0: is currently subject to agency containment and surveillance measures. I'm Jennifer King.
1: The House has passed a short-term measure to fund the federal government into early December. The move is designed to avoid a chaotic shutdown as lawmakers campaign for re-election. The Senate has already overwhelmingly approved the measure, so it now moves to President Trump's desk for his signature. The short-term measure funds federal agencies generally at current levels through December 11th. On Wall Street, the Dow down by 419 points, the NASDAQ dropped 271, the S&P lower by 54. More on these stories at townhall.com.
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1: CBS NFL analyst and former Dallas Cowboys quarterback Tony Romo has pleaded no contest to a charge of operating a vehicle while intoxicated. Bob Agnew reports.
4: Romo also issued a statement apologizing for the actions that led to his arrest back in July. Romo said multiple back surgeries during his playing career left him in pain that led to a dependence on pain medication. He said his efforts to get off of those medications led to an over-reliance on alcohol. CBS has since placed him on leave. Bob Agnew reporting.
1: Kroenke Sports and Entertainment says it has reached a deal to purchase the Los Angeles Angels from Marty Marino. The company led by Stan Kroenke made the surprise announcement Tuesday, saying it expects to close the transaction in early 2027. Kroenke's company also owns the NFL's Los Angeles Rams. News and analysis at townhall.com. From Washington, I'm Keith Peters. Apple has a new CEO.
5: John Ternus has moved into the corner office, succeeding Tim Cook, who held the CEO's job for 15 years. During that time, Apple's value skyrocketed to $4.6 trillion thanks to the iPhone's incredible popularity. Ternus takes over at a crucial time for Apple, with the artificial intelligence revolution underway and Apple having some catching up to do in the AI realm. Rich Thomason reporting.
1: Interest rates on government bonds are rising again around the world, making borrowing more expensive for consumers and businesses, and heightening concerns about whether governments are issuing more debt than financial markets can handle. Rising bond yields are one of the few forces in the world strong enough to get politicians to snap to attention. They can also have a big impact on Americans' personal finances and on the broader economy. More on these stories at townhall.com.
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0: 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I'm Stephen Parr with Louis R. Avalone.
1: Well, hello, everyone. So glad all across Louisiana, wherever you are listening, we're so glad that you could join us this afternoon. You know, everyone's talking about this, of course, in Northwest Louisiana, and maybe where you are throughout the state. Maybe you're going to see a headline or two regarding a state representative from Northwest Louisiana where he is said or allegedly was driving under the influence. And I've seen the video, and, you know, a lot of folks, a lot of folks can differ what they see in the video with regards to whether he was under the influence, whether he was, whether that's alcohol or drugs or legal or otherwise, or whether he was having a medical emergency.
0: Yeah.
1: And frankly, we don't have enough information to really get into that part of this. There's lots of folks that are looking into that and making freedom of information requests, et cetera.
0: But according to, you know, looking at Keel's website, one of the things they say, he was taken to a hospital after the police handcuffed him, put him back of the patrol car, drove him home. Stacey Milliron, who is on the Bessie board.
1: Well, by the way, we're talking about state representative Michael Milliron, former Bessie board member and current state representative.
0: Who has been on the show a couple times, a few times.
1: So apparently back in July, his car left the roadway in Shreveport, and he ended up in a ditch.
0: Mm-hmm.
1: And a sheriff's deputy, came up on him after getting a report of a vehicle that had left the roadway and that was in the ditch.
0: And this was in the middle of the day.
1: Late afternoon.
0: Yeah.
1: Correct. And again, my point here is this, and again, we do not have enough information, and I certainly don't want to speculate about what his actual condition was.
0: That's what I was going to go into there, just to set the stage. He was taken to the hospital. They did not draw blood while he's at the hospital. He was not cited for DUI while he was there. He was checked out by medical professionals, and he was then released. Why didn't they do a blood test? I don't know.
1: Well, see, and that's really what I wanted us to kind of talk about is that, you know, if a deputy, a sheriff's deputy, and wherever you are in Louisiana right now, mm-hmm. if they had pulled you over. Here we are, just ordinary citizens, not a member of the state legislature, not an elected official of some government entity, but just an ordinary citizen. Would the investigation, would we have been brought to the hospital if for instance, that we were incoherent and not making any sense? Because what happened is that when the sheriff's deputy came up upon him, he was very confused. He had difficulty explaining what had happened.
0: Right.
1: He denied driving.
0: So there are five other people in the car.
1: Although there was no one else.
0: But then the report says he couldn't actually explain what had happened.
1: And so, you know, a criminal attorney, Eric Johnson, out of Minden, he said that, you know, there were no criminal charges that were filed.
0: Right.
1: Apparently, the Eric Johnson is Michael Milliron's attorney, and according to his attorney, no blood was drawn. And again, Louisiana law. If you go look at Louisiana Revised Statute 1498, that now calls the crime operating a vehicle while impaired.
0: Okay.
1: And that statute is a lot broader, I think, than most people recognize. So that a person commits the offense by operating a vehicle when the operator is impaired by alcoholic beverages, when the operator's blood alcohol concentration is 0.08% or greater, or, and this is the or part, the operator is impaired by another drug, combination of drugs, or combination of alcohol and drugs.
0: Right, because we've legalized marijuana. There are prescription medications that say you shouldn't be using certain medications and operating heavy machinery.
1: Well, he says that he told the sheriff's deputy, or I forget, maybe it was his wife, Stacey Milliron, told the sheriff's deputy that he was on a GLP-1 medication of some sort.
0: But that shouldn't normally cause a mental.
1: It might not. But yeah, my question is,
0: I don't think that's one of the side effects that's commonly listed. I don't see warnings on GLP-1s not to operate heavy machine. A lot of people use GLP-1s and they're able to drive just fine.
1: Okay, but I guess the question is, if any of us were pulled over,
0: yeah,
1: and let's just say we were under the influence,
0: okay,
1: of whatever,
0: or there was a question.
1: Would we have not been arrested if we refused to take a field sobriety? And I think a medical condition is different. And we need to be fair here. And obviously, I think I hope folks realize that is exactly what we plan to do, because we don't necessarily...
0: Don't know all the details.
1: We don't know all the details. And I think there is an enormous difference between an impairment caused by alcohol or drugs and a behavior caused by a genuine medical emergency.
0: Right.
1: So, like a diabetic emergency.
0: Yeah.
1: For example, I'm kind of going way back here, but Governor Buddy Romer.
0: Okay.
1: Governor Buddy Romer, when he was a congressman from the 4th Congressional District.
0: Right.
1: There were times, there on a couple of occasions, because he was a diabetic.
0: Yeah.
1: Bossier City Sheriff's Office pulled him over.
0: Right.
1: Because he was in a diabetic condition or state that he could not stop the vehicle.
0: He's no longer
1: speeding,
0: safe. Right.
1: And then he pulled over, you know, nearly had an accident a couple of times.
0: Right.
1: And he told that story where because he was a diabetic and he had not had his insulin shot, he was in a very disoriented state.
0: And that type of thing can happen. And by the way, if he's Mellorin's not a big overweight guy. He's not. He's a fairly thin guy.
1: Yeah, no.
0: So if he's on a GLP-1, is that for a diabetic situation? And if that's the case, or is this a... I don't know, but, you know, there's question about whether that's why he's taking a GLP-1, because he is not an overweight guy.
1: Okay, but here's what the deputies reportedly observed. Difficulty explaining what happened.
0: Right.
1: Incoherent statements.
0: Yeah, not following directions. They did put him in handcuffs. I'm going to say I think the officers did the right thing by putting him in handcuffs, because I tell him to put his hands there. He doesn't do anything. It doesn't matter who he is. If he's not following instructions, you got to put him in handcuffs.
1: And you're beside a roadway own safety. Right.
0: Right. But the problem is that the Keel app says when the deputy realized she was dealing with a state rep, she said, "No, bro." She told the other deputy, "Don't run that. You'll have to run it on your computer." Damn. That's the report from Keel.
1: Well, I think the officer in that instance, or the deputy in that instance, realized, oh, man, this is going to get all kinds of scrutiny. I'm going to be asked a million questions from my supervisor.
0: Then you better do it the right way at
1: the
0: right time.
1: Well, I think they did. I think they did a fine job.
0: Saying don't run that?
1: But the question...
0: That's not the right thing.
1: No.
0: Everybody else, they would have run it.
1: She said to run it in a different way.
0: Yeah, but everybody else, they would have run it.
1: So I guess the other part of this, and we're out of time here, is to what extent did these sheriff's deputies treat him differently?
0: And that's my point.
1: Than any of us who may have claimed disorientation.
0: If they would have run it for anybody else, they should have run it for him too. That's my point. Let's get the top three things you need to know before tomorrow. First thing you need to know, the parents of a 17-year-old who died inside a New Orleans Plaza Tower say they are planning on suing. Jack St. Ann and his friends were, quote, urban exploring after midnight on August 15th when he fell down a flight of stairs and died. St. Ann's family says they have hired former Congressman Cedric Richmond to investigate the incident. They claim the owners of the abandoned property have not done a good job preventing people from getting inside the building. Richmond said an eyesore is one thing, a blighted property is another, but a death trap is something we absolutely cannot have in the city of New Orleans.
1: So does your child bear any responsibility?
0: I'm sorry, urban exploring?
1: But that's trespassing.
0: That's trespassing.
1: Now, and most of the time, my understanding is there has been security for that building, so it's not like it's an attractive nuisance.
0: Second thing you need to know, Governor Jeff Landry has announced he is appointing State Rep Mark Wright to be the new commissioner of the Louisiana Department of Transportation and Development Office, the of Multimodal Commerce. Wright has served on the House Transportation, Highways, and Public Works Committee. He will now be responsible for overseeing the integration of the state's transportation network. That includes ports, waterways, rail, aviation, public transportation, and commercial trucking. Wright said, having spent a large portion of my legislative and professional career dedicated to maritime ports and transportation is gratifying to help Louisiana grow and lead the nation into the future.
1: What do you think about that?
0: I think given the new port just south of the port of New Orleans, south of the bridge, that's going to bring in a lot of commerce. That's going to be a very important job. And the third thing you need to know, the former mayor of DeRidder, Louisiana, will not get a new sentence. Misty Roberts was convicted earlier this year of having sex with a 16-year-old boy who was the friend of her son at her son's birthday party. She was sentenced to 90 days in jail, a $5,000 fine, and 2 5-year suspended sentences. The Beauregard Parish District Attorney's Office asked for a harsher sentence, complaining that the judge in the case used a list of plea deals as the basis for punishment, not a list of trials. Judge Kent Savoy admitted to making a mistake in the sentencing guidelines but refused to change the sentence. Roberts is scheduled to be released from prison in early September.
1: Why would the judge refuse to correct the mistake?
0: Because at that point it would add more time to her after she's already been in jail expecting to have this sentence. She didn't do anything wrong. It was the judge's mistake. I think that's what he's thinking. We'll be back. Stick around.
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3: Looking at today's forecast, it'll be a high of 68. Actually, that's the high for the next 365 days with 100% fresh air.
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0: 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Steve Palmer, Louisar Abalone.
1: You know, I think that we're talking about State Representative Michael Mellering. And I'll first say, thank God that if he was having a medical emergency, that those sheriff deputies made sure that he got the medical attention.
0: That he was able to get home and then get the attention.
1: Because,
0: that he
1: you know, yeah. I think that's responsible.
0: Okay.
1: Now, I know a lot of folks would say, oh, they wouldn't give me that courtesy if I was claiming or that I was disoriented or I didn't know where I was or I was unintelligible. Folks would assume that I'm under the influence, that they would put the cuffs on me, and they would have taken me down to be booked into the jail,
0: right.
1: Fingerprinted, the whole nine yards,
0: right? Exactly.
1: And I think that's really the discussion point here is I tell you, this is a broad brush, but do you believe law enforcement act as if that woman did, that sheriff's deputy did, when she saw the license plate, that he was a state representative, and then asked him if he was an elected official? Do you think law enforcement acts differently when it's someone in a position of power? And I think that's the part, you know, regardless of what was actually going on with Michael Mellering.
0: Right.
1: And that's a discussion for another day.
0: Because we don't have all the information on what was going on.
1: But we do know, to some degree, it seems that officers treated him differently. Treated an elected official differently than he would you or I or anyone in our listening audience.
0: Yeah, I think the quote was, again, this is from Keel. When the deputy realized she was dealing with a state representative, she said, quote, no, bro. She told the other deputy, don't run that. You'll have to run that on your computer. Damn. Now, if it's anybody that's not a state rep, not a judge, not an elected official, and we're pulled over, I don't think that deputy tells the other deputy, don't run that. You're going to have to run that on your own computer. I don't understand why that has to be run on the computer. Why don't you pick up call dispatch, hey, run this plate for me? Well, why? That doesn't make any sense. So it does appear as if, at least in this regard, in this case, the elected official, Michael Mellering, was given preferential treatment. That's what it looks like on the surface of it. And no, that's not right. And look, I like Michael. He's been on the show. He's been a nice guy. This isn't a personal about him. This is about somebody in a position of power should not be treated any differently from everybody else.
1: Yeah, I don't want special treatment for Michael Mellering, but I also don't want harsher treatment for him or any elected official.
0: Absolutely.
1: I just want something much simpler. I want the same treatment.
0: Right.
1: If an ordinary citizen exhibiting precisely the same behavior under precisely the same circumstances would have been taken to the hospital, you know, after being discovered in a ditch and claiming that they weren't driving when they were discovered behind the wheel.
0: And the only person in the car.
1: And the only person in the car. And then basically is incoherent otherwise. You know, some folks might, you know, there's a lot of folks after a couple of margaritas, they might be exhibiting the same type of behavior. I'm not suggesting that's what's going on here. But what I am saying is that at what point would you or I, right, or anyone listening in the same situation, we find ourselves, God forbid, I don't want anybody to find themselves in the ditch. Be careful out there, obviously. But if you found yourself in a ditch behind the wheel, thank God there was nothing, you know, he didn't injure himself or anyone else for that matter.
0: Right.
1: And a deputy comes up, tells you to get out of the car, I'm thinking, I'm going to jail. I mean, I think I'm going to jail, absent some other explanation.
0: Right? Yeah. I mean, some other concussion or something along those lines, which they take him to the hospital. There's no mention in the report of a concussion, even though he was, you know.
1: Or if I ended up in the ditch because I tried to avoid a deer.
0: Okay.
1: Or I tried to, you know, someone pulled into my lane and I ended up in the ditch and I hit my head and now.
0: But there are certain medications that he could be on that if you're not taking them on schedule.
1: Well, I'm not going to speculate.
0: I don't know whether he has it, but
1: it is
0: possible that someone could be on certain types of medications for specific diseases. And if you don't take them at specific times, it will absolutely mess with your brain function.
1: No doubt.
0: I don't know if that's the case in this at all.
1: Well, there's a lot of older Americans out there and younger Americans that take blood pressure medication, for example.
0: Right.
1: Or may, in fact, be diabetic. And if they miss their medications, if their blood sugar gets too low, then, you know, then all of a sudden, you know, you've got a real problem on your hands.
0: Right.
1: So those sorts of things happen. It's just the question of, I guess it's the discretion of the officer to make. And the question is, for that discretion to be made, what did the officers, what did the deputies, the Caddo Parish Sheriff's deputies, determine?
0: Because all that's on tape is that what they determined was this was a state rep. And it looks like the deputies went, this is a state rep. We have to give the state rep special treatment. And that the question then becomes, well, why? Was this because state reps in the state have so much power that police officers are afraid that if they run it and this person happens to be impaired with alcohol and then this makes the press, that state rep is then going to make life miserable for that police officer? Is that the fear?
1: Or it could just be the higher level of scrutiny that
0: comes with the fact that you've pulled over.
1: And I think that's what that sheriff's deputy, the lady sheriff's deputy, was expressing when she saw that. She was like, oh, now I'm going to get all kinds of attention.
0: But then the question is,
1: anything wrong. It's just maybe it's just more of a hassle.
0: But then the question is, all right, so why wouldn't you use the exact same procedure you use with everybody else? Why would the fact that you're going to get more scrutiny mean now we have to change what we normally do? That doesn't make any sense to me. That starts to look like a cover-up preemptively.
1: Well, and that sheriff's deputy, you know, I don't know what was in her mind when she was saying that.
0: I don't either.
1: It could have been something altogether different. But
0: is that the standard policy? Is that the standard policy for the Caddo Parish Sheriff's Department that when you have a state rep that you've pulled over, you give them different treatment? That when you pull over a city council member for having windows tinted too dark, that you're supposed to give them a special treatment for that?
1: Because most folks, if they refuse a field sobriety test, they're going to jail.
0: And they're getting their blood drawn.
1: Now, I think you can still refuse to have your blood drawn.
0: The blood drawn?
1: Yeah, absolutely. But you are getting arrested, and you know how that plays out from there is a whole different story than if someone brings you to a hospital, for example, and then you get released into basically the custody of your defense attorney.
0: Yeah. We don't have the details on all of it.
1: But the bottom line is people want, as citizens of this state,
0: yes,
1: we each want equal justice under the law. And if there's folks listening right now that were never, ever extended the courtesy, perhaps. And look, I know the circumstances are different here. But the question is, you know, why would someone have there been others in a very similar situation where their car ends up in a ditch and they're incoherent behind the wheel, where they're not getting arrested for failing to take a field sobriety test? Have there been other instances of that where it's been a medical condition? I'm sure that it has been.
0: And unfortunately, at this point, for the Mellorans, I think the people, this has made the news. I think the people that he's working for, which is the public, deserves the right to know what happened. I think we need a plausible explanation for what was going on.
1: And if it is indeed a medical condition, then again, thank God he was not injured.
0: Exactly.
1: And that he did not injure anyone, and that the deputies got him the medical care he needed as soon as possible.
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9: 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You guys are great. I can't turn you guys, I can't change that dial. I can't turn the station off on WGSO 990 here in New Orleans. 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Bye-bye.
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0: 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I'm Stephen Parr with Louis R. Avalone.
1: You ever watch? I know you did. I'm asking this rhetorically.
0: Okay.
1: You've watched Mr. Rogers' Neighborhood, right?
2: It's a beautiful day in the neighborhood.
1: Okay, I really wasn't looking for you to sing it, but that's okay.
2: A beautiful day for a neighbor.
1: Well, you know what? This is a very, very different neighborhood, and that is Mayor Mom Donnie's neighborhood, where it is not a beautiful day for your neighbor because your neighbor is likely being stabbed in one of the most iconic locations in New York City, which is Times Square. And that's what's going on right now.
0: Wait, your neighbor's most likely being stabbed in Times Square?
1: There's a lot of stabbing going on in New York City today. I mean, or in during Mom Donnie's reign so far. I mean, you have this one was so on Monday, right? You've got this woman that is going through Times Square, the crossroads of the world.
0: Wow. Okay.
1: Okay. And she just starts stabbing people just randomly. It's not like, you know, it was a drug deal gone bad or somebody, you know, she was begging for money. She was a homeless person and she became violent because someone didn't, you know, whatever, didn't want to give her a donation. She was literally stabbing people randomly, and New York police shot her and wounded her, didn't kill her. You know, so won't you be my neighbor? I don't know. Where do you live? You know, because where am I visiting you? Because if it's Times Square, not so sure. Now, a lot of folks might say, oh, come on. That's a one-off deal.
0: It's one person.
1: We
0: were just in Times Square not too long ago. We felt perfectly safe while we were there.
1: Well, we did. There was quite a bit of security. But what this was back in just hours, though, before this shooting, there was another stabbing in the Times Square subway station. A 35-year-old man was stabbed in the head. That was a verbal dispute. Not that that's any sort of justification, but it wasn't something just random. It was some sort of verbal dispute between two people, and the suspect pulled out a sharp object or knife or some sort of weapon and stabbed the victim in the head. Then in June, We were there in June.
0: Yeah.
1: It must have been afterwards because otherwise I probably would have been, my head would have been more on a swivel. There was a 26-year-old man that was slashed in the neck. And then a 17-year-old, again, in Times Square, opened fire on this group of tourists.
0: Wow. Well, look, this is one of the things that Rudy Giuliani really worked to clean up was Times Square in particular. And it is critical to tourism for the entire city of New York, for Times Square in particular, to be very, very safe. The crossroads of America. Look, before Rudy Giuliani cleaned up Times Square, you didn't have Fox News and ABC and all those. You didn't have all the TV stations right there on Times Square. You just didn't. It wasn't safe for them to be there. It was after Rudy Giuliani cleaned it up that ABC went, you know what? We're going to actually put our studios right there on Times Square. And it's increased the value of that entire area.
1: But see, that's why politicians need to, and we as a culture need to spend considerably less time demonizing police and considerably more time thanking them. Because these officers, they had seconds, not hours, to determine, you know, whether to open fire or what the threat was and how to protect the public.
0: Right.
1: You know, New York, the thing is that, you know, Mr. Rogers, he taught children to look for the helpers, right?
0: Sure.
1: And in New York, the helpers, again,
0: are wearing blue.
1: Are wearing New York Police Department uniforms. And maybe that's the lesson from Mam Danny's neighborhood.
0: He needs to learn that.
1: Even though you got all these utopian speeches and, you know, when the slogans stop and somebody pulls a knife in Times Square, the reality comes rushing back. And if it's a beautiful day in New York, it's not because of Mom Donnie. It's in spite of him.
0: Let's say what.
3: What you say?
4: What you talking about, Louis?
0: Well, it looked like 2 weeks ago that the U.S. had reached a trade deal with Canada, and then it just all fell apart. And the Canadians blamed the Trump administration and President Trump himself for the failure. Trump says what Canada's complaining about is just made-up lies. And so if you're trying to figure out what's going on, it's been a little bit difficult because there hasn't been a whole bunch of reporting on what really went on behind the scenes in the media, which is odd because U.S. Commerce Secretary Harold Lutnick was one of the people in the room, and he seemed to be perfectly willing to talk about it when he was asked about it by some reporters. Take a listen to Howard Lutnick.
3: Canada has the best trade deal in the world before we started. We negotiated, and Canada was going to have the best trade deal in the world. And what happened was that Canada walked away. We had a deal. We shook hands. The president announced it, right? Everybody was positive. Canada made the decision for political purposes. They wanted to walk away. This is politics only. If you think I ever said the words French, do I care about how the Quebecois speak? I mean, what could matter less to America? We don't care. So the fact is, we never brought those words up. This is manufactured, and that's why the president put out a truth saying it was a complete lie, right? It was manufactured. So there's the sovereignty party trying to run, and they're in the lead in Quebec. And so this was Mark Carney manufacturing something that would try to keep them from winning. And then you have Alberta has an independence resolution. These are elections in October. So he's making this a political thing for Canada. And my guess will be, as soon as his elections are over, you're going to see a plane full of Canadian negotiators flying down and go, come on, come on, we'll give it to you before your election. This, we're just being used by them, right? That's what happened. That's why it ended. It didn't happen for math. The math was sensational. It was a great deal that we shook hands on.
0: So he pointed out a couple of elections going on in Canada. He says this is Canada left the party for political reasons. Well, Quebec, they have provincial elections on October 5th, and the opposition party is rising in Quebec, and they're trying to say, oh, wait, we don't want the opposition party winning. British Columbia has elections on the 17th. Alberta has elections on the 19th. And in the Alberta elections, the people in Alberta could legally vote to secede from Canada. They could legally say, we're going to be our own country starting now. And there's nothing that the Canadian government can do about it. They set up this precedent a long time ago. In the United States, states don't have the ability to secede. In Canada, the provinces have abilities to secede.
1: Okay, so why would the prime minister...
0: Uh-huh.
1: Why? I mean, I assume that the province, Alberta,
0: yeah,
1: wanting to secede, would be in favor of making a deal with the United States.
0: Yes, but what Carney is doing is he's trying to gin up Canadian nationalism by saying Big Bad America is coming after us. And the reason he's doing this is because it's already been done once, and it's why Carney's currently the prime minister. Before the elections last year, it was the Conservative Party in Canada that was leading all the polls with Poilievre, who was the person who's going to be the prime minister. As soon as Donald Trump said Canada's going to be the 51st state, the Conservative Party's popularity plummeted. The leftist party, Carney's party, took off, and that's why Carney became prime minister. He's pulling the playbook again. If I can make America the bad guys, people will vote for my party, and maybe we can keep Alberta.
1: So they're making the United States the boogeyman, so to speak.
0: Once again. And they're doing it because it already worked once. Otherwise, Pierre Poilievre would be prime minister today. That makes a lot more sense than the U.S. wanted no packages in French.
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11: Hello, ladies. Look at your man. Now look at me. Now look at your man. Wait, he's not a man anymore. He's a man identifying as a woman. Now look at me. Back to him. I mean, her. She's a man again. Confused? Me too. Ladies, you want a man who stands up for what matters in this country. Be a man and listen to American Ground Radio. Ladies, look at me. You're welcome. Now he's a man again who listens to the truth at American Ground Radio.

0: 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I'm Stephen Parr with Louis R. Avalone.
1: You know, Rahm Emanuel, when he is the voice of reason...
0: Kind of crazy, isn't it?
1: I'm a little concerned.
0: This is the...
1: I'm a lot concerned.
0: Rahm Emanuel is the guy who said, never let a good crisis go to waste.
1: Yeah, and the question is... Well, I'll tell you what he said, and then you could... Maybe he's not letting this crisis go to waste. And this crisis is whether or not socialism is really part or should be part of the Democratic Party. And he says he does not consider Democratic Socialists part of the Democratic Party. And he points to Democratic Socialists. So basically now the Democratic Party is to the right, apparently, of the Democratic Socialists. But he says that Democratic Socialists are good with defunding the police and releasing prisoners. And he says, don't hijack our party. Start your own. And I'm thinking, wait a minute. If there's any party here that started the whole defund the police movement, who were about sanctuary cities, etc., it's the Democratic Party. And so now the question is the Democratic Party going to make the Democratic Socialist inside their party the boogeyman? And that's how maybe he's not abandoning don't let a good crisis go to waste. Maybe the crisis is we do have Democratic Socialists that have infiltrated the Democratic Party. Don't let that crisis go to waste. Blame them for it.
0: But he's right on blaming them for it. The whole defund the police stuff, all that came from Black Lives Matter, right? Black Lives Matter.
1: The Democratic Party was squarely behind that.
0: I agree. But that came from Black Lives Matter, which was a socialist part of the Democrat Party.
1: And the Democratic Party never denounced it.
0: They never went another direction. So it's their fault that they've allowed their party to be taken over by these communists.
1: It's one and the same, in my opinion. I mean, you can't cut that out and go, oh, it wasn't us, it was them. No, you're accomplices.
0: They're absolutely accomplices.
1: And you're charged with the same crime as they would be.
0: But the things that the Black Lives Matter and the Democrat Socialists have brought into the Democrat Party were not policies that the Democrat Party would have been in favor of back when Bill Clinton was president. They weren't the things that Barack Obama said he was in favor of when he was president. It was a very different ideology than what the politicians were saying they were in favor of. And yet the party didn't do a pushback at the time. And I think Rahm Emanuel's right to be doing the pushback now. It's probably too late.
1: They're one in the same.
0: They're now one in the same.
1: You can't rewrite history.
0: I'm not rewriting history.
1: Not you in particular. I'm saying Rahm Emanuel cannot rewrite history. The Democrats have been on board for defunding the police. They have tried to reduce incarceration in our country.
0: They weren't when Bill Clinton was president. Okay, so the Rahm Emanuel came up in the Clinton fold, okay?
1: But he was chief of staff for Obama.
0: I get that. And even when Obama was coming into the White House, he didn't campaign on that stuff.
1: I mean, you and I, you know, came about during our political knowledge, came about during Bill Clinton's time as well.
0: Well, no, I started following politics when Carter was president. I was a young bloomer.
1: You're an old man.
0: Yeah. Tell you what, let's play a game.
2: Shall we play a game?
0: Well, we were talking about the trade dispute between the U.S. and Canada. So the game today, which countries does the U.S. send the most exports to?
1: The most exports to.
0: Yeah.
1: We send out.
0: Which countries do we send the most?
1: Let's start with Canada.
0: Number two on the list, Canada, our second biggest exporting company.
1: And then the folks at the other end, Mexico.
0: Mexico's number one. So NAFTA was good for both of them.
1: Yes.
0: Right?
1: How about Great Britain?
0: United Kingdom, number three.
1: France.
0: Not in the top 10.
1: Germany.
0: Number seven.
1: Italy.
0: Italy, not in the top 10.
1: Yeah. The Italians.
0: They don't have any money.
1: They're just plenty happy. They got everything they need.
0: They got their Vespas.
1: They got their Vespas and pizza.
0: Yeah, they're fine.
1: Japan.
0: Japan, number eight.
1: Okay. Let's see here. Oh, South Korea.
0: South Korea, number nine.
1: Let's see. What about India?
0: Not in the top 10.
1: No, since
0: they have the largest population in the world.
1: That would be nice. That would be nice to be in the top 10. But yeah. Okay. You're kind of throwing me off here because then China would necessarily fall into that same category. I mean, China's a pretty big place
0: as
1: well.
0: It's a pretty big place. You going to say China?
1: I'm going to say China.
0: Number four.
1: See, that's surprising to me.
0: That is surprising
1: very surprising.
0: To me.
1: Yeah. I said Germany.
0: Yeah.
1: Did I say Japan?
0: You said Japan.
1: I said Japan.
0: Number five on the list is actually much more surprising to me than China.
1: Okay.
0: Honestly.
1: South Korea. You know what? We're running out of time.
0: So
1: I'm out.
0: Here's the top 10. Mexico, Canada, United Kingdom, China. You got all them. Switzerland, number five, our fifth largest exporting. Switzerland.
1: What are we importing to Switzerland?
0: No, exporting.
1: Exporting to Switzerland.
0: I don't know. Netherlands, number six. Germany, Japan, South Korea, and then Hong Kong, which is technically part of China, which should move China up the list.
1: Netherlands?
0: Netherlands. Which country do we get the most imports from?
1: China.
0: Number four.
1: Oh, number four. Mexico.
0: Number one.
1: Canada.
0: Number two.
1: The UK.
0: Not in the top 10. Which
1: Japan.
0: Japan, number seven.
1: Taiwan.
0: Number three.
1: All right, we're out.
0: You got the top four. Mexico, Canada, Taiwan, China. Number five, Vietnam. Six, South Korea. Seven, Japan. Eight, Germany. Nine, Thailand. 10, India. Now, this is a problem for Great Britain.
1: Yeah, Germany with all the automobiles.
0: What does Great Britain actually even make these days?
1: I don't know.
0: That's
1: tea.
0: Part of the problem.
1: Do they make tea?
0: But we can make our own tea here.
1: We do. And we should.
0: Yeah. So that's a problem for Great Britain. They're going to figure that one out. We'll be right back. Stick around.
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12: 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Able to leap tall tales from Joe Biden in a single bound. 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Look up in the sky. It's a bird. It's a weather balloon from China.
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1: Well, the Dallas Stars are apparently skating away from Pride Night this season. Now, I'm not a huge hockey fan. I don't have anything against hockey. I'm just, you know, I'm more of a NFL and NBA and MLB.
0: But, like, I thought Pride Month was in June. Hockey doesn't play in unless you make the playoffs.
1: But most of these sports teams or sports leagues have a Pride Night sometime of their own, sometime during their season, right? But the Dallas Stars are like, you know what? We're not going to do that this year. And I think this is like the first time in 6 years, 7 years that they have not had a Pride Night. Instead, they're introducing Hockey Unites Us. That's kind of the theme. And it's going to highlight a different underrepresented community each season, beginning with Women in Sports Night. Then they'll have.
0: Wait, do they know what a woman is?
1: Okay, that's a different discussion. But they're also going to recognize.
0: How are you going to have a women's night if you don't know what a woman is?
1: But they're also going to recognize these other communities that are underrepresented: Black history, cancer patients, and survivors. Military, American military, and first responders. I say that's fine, and there might
0: be. Can we just play hockey?
1: Well, that's the other part. Well, no, but that's all part of the.
0: No, can we just play hockey?
1: We can.
0: Okay,
1: but I mean, it's something to talk about. You know, during the timeouts and the commercial breaks and that
0: sort
1: of
0: thing. Or we could just talk about how exciting the game is.
1: You could just buy the $10 hot dog. And, wonder why the tickets are as expensive as they are.
0: I don't think that helps things either.
1: But my point here is, how do you, the question about Pride Night at all, the question is, how do you explain, or do you try to explain to your six-year-old what's Pride Night? And what Pride Night really is at its core is about treating everyone kindly.
0: No,
1: I think
0: that's what it
1: should be.
0: That's
1: but
0: not
1: it's
0: what Pride
1: not,
0: is.
1: I'm not going that's to not explain. I'm not going to explain to my 6-year-old something sexual.
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15: News this hour from Town Hall. I'm Keith Peters in Washington. Rescuers have saved some 80 people in the Grand Canyon flash floods that left at least two dead and one still unaccounted for.
16: The bodies of two friends, Texas chiropractor John Giusti and martial arts studio owner Brett Rosenkrantz, were found after a major flash flood swept through the Grand Canyon Saturday. Rescuers were able to save 80 people, including hiker Dan Evans, who was camping in the canyon and had to be helicoptered out.
17: Just praying that a wall of water isn't coming towards us.
16: Torrential downpours fueling those flash floods. The Park Service had warned last year's Dragon Bravo fire left the canyon vulnerable to flash floods. Without vegetation, a barren burn scar allows runoff to flow more quickly. I'm Julie Walker.
15: The Labor Department's July job openings report is out.
18: The Labor Department says U.S. job openings rose slightly to 7.3 million in July, a sign the labor market remains sturdy despite higher costs that are squeezing household budgets. The department's job openings and labor turnover survey also showed that layoffs fell, but so did the number of people quitting their jobs. The unemployment rate remains at a low 4.1%. and the number of people signing up for unemployment benefits has come in low week after week. The Labor Department will release its August hiring and unemployment numbers on Friday. Marcela Sanchez, Washington.
15: The House has censured North Carolina Representative Chuck Edwards after an Ethics Committee investigation concluded that he engaged in persistent, unprofessional, and inappropriate conduct toward two young female staffers in his office. On Wall Street, the Dow down by 419 points, the NASDAQ dropped 271, the S&P lower by 54. More at townhall.com.

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0: Higher prices for oil send stocks lower.
3: Stocks fell broadly on Wall Street Tuesday as U.S. military strikes on Iran sent oil prices higher. The S&P 500 index fell 0.7%. The Dow fell 419 points or 0.8%. The NASDAQ composite fell 1%. Technology stocks, including Microsoft and NVIDIA, were among the heaviest weights on the market. Oil prices surged, with Brent crude closing above $90 per barrel for the first time in more than a month. Rising oil prices stoked worries about stubbornly high inflation and deepened the bond market sell-off. Markets in Europe are also lower. Damian Troisi, New York.
0: Treasury Secretary Scott Bessent says 19 of the members of the G20 agreed to address streams of cheap exports that cause global economic imbalances, but China dissented. Bessent says getting 19 countries to agree to the problem is incredible. News and analysis at townhall.com. From Washington, I'm Keith Peters. Sharks in the Hamptons are being tagged and watched by researchers. We hear more on this story from correspondent Julie Walker reporting from New York City.
4: Just off one of New York's famed Hamptons beaches, scientists are studying sharks. Captain Greg Metzger says the Hamptons are attractive to them.
5: Long Island waters are getting warmer sooner and staying warmer longer. So that just provides physically more time for these southern species of sharks to swim from Florida or South Carolina here to Long Island. And because there's an abundant food source here between the squid and the bluefish populations and south.
4: Frank Crivetto runs SOFO, the South Fork Natural History Museum and Nature Center.
6: 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So if you remove them from the natural environment, you may have a crash in the ecosystem.
4: I'm Julie Walker.
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0: that is driving an 80,000-pound tractor trailer down the interstate, whether they are properly trained, properly licensed, whether they're capable of understanding English and the English language road signs and emergency instructions. I mean, this is not about immigration. This is about whether your family and my family get home safely. Because when you put your wife and your husband or your children, your grandchildren in the car, and you merge onto that interstate, right? Or, you know, whatever interstate that is for you, wherever you're listening in the country. I mean, you're placing an enormous amount of trust in the people operating those massive commercial vehicles traveling beside you. I mean, a tractor trailer isn't some Toyota, right? At highway speed, a fully loaded rig is an enormous piece of machinery carrying tremendous energy. Yeah. And the person behind that wheel needs to know what he or she is doing, period. And that's why I think what the Trump administration did, you know, with respect to cracking down now on hundreds of allegedly fraudulent or non-compliant commercial driving schools deserves attention far beyond Washington, right? And it doesn't sound sexy. It doesn't sound, you know, it's not like a hot button issue. I mean, it really isn't. It's not something that captures the imagination.
1: Wait, illegal truck drivers is not a hot button issue?
0: I mean, for the most part, no, I mean, it's
1: this
0: not.
1: Year, this last year, it has absolutely become a hot button issue because too many people are dying on American roadways because of illegal aliens driving trucks who can't read English.
0: I mean, it's a public safety. I mean, look, a commercial driver's license, a CDL, isn't a participation trophy. And English proficiency, I mean, that's not some meaningless bureaucratic hoop. I mean, this is a serious deal. And so let me explain to folks what just happened. So the Trump administration has cracked down on 270 fraudulent commercial driver's license driving schools for failing to enforce English proficiency standards for migrant truckers and other violations. After this year, I mean, this year, I think we've had 239 deaths at the hands or at the wheel on our interstates as a result of illegal immigrant drivers who have these CDLs but aren't operating the vehicles very safely. Don't know really what they are doing.
2: Right.
0: And so now the Trump administration is cracking down. This was an effort from Transportation Secretary Sean Duffy, as well as Homeland Security Secretary Mark Wayne Mullen. And they're continuing to target more and more. Do you know some of these CDL training classes were being held inside of a tractor trailer rig? Like the trailer itself, they set up tables and chairs
1: inside a
0: trailer, you know, inside the tractor trailer itself.
1: Wow,
0: I mean that's
1: a unique marketing gimmick.
0: That's what passes for training.
1: Hmm.
0: To be out inside of an enclosed container. I mean, give me a break.
1: Well, I mean, you can very quickly get to the truck and, you know, practice pulling everybody around in the classroom.
0: I mean, you're talking about 80,000. These tractor trailers weigh 80,000 pounds. It is absolutely. And 28,000, the Department of Transportation says more than 28,000 commercial drivers have been placed out of service for English proficiency violations since June of 2025. And they've canceled, the Department of Transportation also says that states have been forced to cancel more than 30,000 licenses improperly issued to foreign drivers.
1: But this is where we get to a situation. This didn't just happen.
0: No, it was the Biden administration.
1: The Biden administration that was bringing in all these illegal immigrants, that was pushing for this type of stuff. The Biden administration wanted illegal immigrants driving trucks. When you look at which states have more of them than other states, they're all blue states. You're not seeing a whole bunch of illegal alien truck driving schools in Florida. You're seeing them in New York. You're seeing them in Chicago. You're seeing them in Los Angeles. You're not seeing them in red states. You're seeing them in blue states. And It's on purpose. The Democrat Party did this on purpose without any regard to the risks to the American people. This is one more example of how the Democrat Party cared so much more about getting illegal aliens into the country, about breaking our country's laws, than about enforcing laws that are designed to protect American citizens.
0: No, and they did so, the Biden administration, the way that they did that, where they showed their complete and utter disregard for the safety of American citizens, is they got rid of many of the longstanding safety rules that make sure that you only get qualified drivers
1: right.
0: who get those CDLs. But remember, in a lot of these sanctuary states, getting a driver's license can be achieved or can be, you can get one without being a United States citizen.
1: That's right.
0: In the first place.
1: In a lot of these states, and not just that, but in some of these places, getting a driver's license then gets you registered to vote. We saw that in New Jersey. Thousands and thousands of people who got a driver's license were then registered to vote, and thousands of them voted.
0: And there are a lot of folks out there that said, well, why do we have the Department of Homeland Security involved in this? Well, you've got a lot of illegal immigrants in our country. We don't know who these folks are, and they're operating what amounts to a missile.
1: Here's why you get the Department of Homeland Security involved. Last year, or 2 years ago, I guess it was, during the Ukraine-Russian war, Ukraine was able to blow up half of the nuclear bomber fleet for Russia.
0: Oh, with drones that were packed inside
1: 18-wheelers that went through the country.
0: That's absolutely right.
1: And so the drones flew out the top of these 18-wheelers. They went and they blew up all the bombers on the runway. Well, because of international nuclear treaties, we have to have our strategic bombers sitting out on a runway so Russia satellites can see them. Which means that if you have illegal aliens who want to come over from, let's just say Iran, and they want to drive an 18-wheeler and let some drones out, because Iran's been pretty good at making some drones, they could go and take out half our bomber fleet in a day.
0: And since you really don't know who these folks are driving these 18-wheelers, there's really no accountability.
1: And since we haven't made any of the B-52s since, the 1960s? It would take us a very long time to replace those bombers.
0: Well, and so, you know, and look, we need trucking in this country.
1: Yes,
0: everything.
1: It's critical.
0: Sitting in our homes, at our grocery stores, our pharmacy.
1: Everything you wear.
0: Everything.
1: You eat, it came from an 18-wheeler.
0: Exactly. And it's important. And a CDL is supposed to mean something.
1: Yeah.
0: Right?
1: Yeah. If nothing else, it's supposed to mean you know what you're doing and that you can read and speak English.
0: And we need to make sure that there are no more Americans that die at the hands of these illegal immigrants and who are ill-prepared to drive the vehicles that they are in.
1: Let's get to the top of the things you need to know. First thing you need to know, over the weekend, President Trump announced an oil deal between the United States and Venezuela. In the deal, the U.S. would get majority control over Venezuela's oil production. The deal would involve a private company that will then extract the oil, making them the second largest holder of proven reserves in the world behind Aramco in Saudi Arabia. It's expected to bring $100 billion in private investment into the country of Venezuela. The U.S. hopes to be pumping out 1.5 million barrels of oil per day once the project really fully ramps up in that country.
0: You know, this is 4D chess.
1: Yeah.
0: Because the Chinese
1: were
0: after this Venezuelan oil reserve.
1: And we took it from China.
0: And, you know, and now we're, you know, obviously in Iran.
1: And blocking off the oil China was getting from Iran.
0: I mean, this is strategic stuff that, you know, some folks might say, well, we're doing it to them before they do it to us.
1: They were already doing it to us. Second thing you need to know, the U.S. struck military targets inside Iran over the weekend. The attacks hit Larak Island in the Persian Gulf. The U.S. says Iranian forces were loading sea mines into rockets to be launched into the Strait of Hormuz. The U.S. had declared the strait free from mines late last week, and President Trump warned Iran not to try to place new mines in the area. Iran confirmed that several of its military personnel were killed on the island and vowed revenge. Their missile attacks against U.S. bases in Jordan were shot down before they struck any of their targets.
0: All right, so Iran basically at this point is betting on the fact that Republicans lose the House and or President Trump dies in office.
1: And the last thing you need to know before tomorrow, as we were just talking about, the federal government closed 110 commercial trucking schools across the country. Department of Transportation says those companies are responsible for more than 5,000 drivers who received licenses but were completely unable to read or speak English. The DOT has also ordered the closure of another 150 schools that don't have licensed instructors. Secretary of Transportation Sean Duffy says most of the schools that were shut down were in the states of California, New York, and Illinois. We'll be right back with more American Ground Radio. Stick around.
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6: 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More powerful than a locomotive. 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It's a bird. It's a weather balloon from China.
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1: You know, we talk about activism in sports, right? I mean, like the NFL, they continue, painting end racism in the end zones and behind the helmets. And it's not because I disagree with that goal of ending racism. The question is, who is in favor of racism? Who does not want to end racism? Who are those folks that are actively working?
0: Al Sharpton.
1: Okay, that's a whole other
0: Southern Poverty Law
1: but
0: Center.
1: But it's kind of like painting stop kicking puppies in the end zone. The question is, I'm not opposed to putting something like that in the end zone. But at the same time, do you need Roger Goodell and 120 yards of freshly painted grass to settle the issue here? I mean, you know what I'm saying? It's just kind of becomes sports activism, and it's kind of virtue signaling to a little bit. But you know what? I can get behind this.
0: Okay.
1: Sports activism, and that is in Tennessee. There is a sticker with a butterfly on it that says Dolly Parton, and apparently the Tennessee Volunteers are going to honor Dolly with that sticker on their helmets. They're honoring. But Tennessee, obviously, she's one of Tennessee's greatest daughters.
0: Okay, but name another college football team that would honor a female country music singer on their football team's helmets. I mean, that's a big, big deal.
1: But is there a more American story than Dolly?
0: Or universally beloved figure.
1: You know what I'm saying?
0: Than Dolly Parton.
1: I mean, she is, in fact, I believe, obviously, she's the most beloved daughter of Tennessee, and by the way, of this country, I believe. I mean, she is an American success story.
0: Yeah,
1: she is. It is quintessential Americana.
0: You know, I really wanted this weekend. I didn't get time to do it, but I really wanted to go back and watch 9 to 5, the movie 9 to 5.
1: I did.
0: You went?
1: Oh yeah.
0: This weekend you watched it?
1: I love it. I loved it from. Well, I mean, when it came out in the 80s.
0: I remember when it came out in the 80s.
1: HBO.
0: It was on HBO all the time.
1: Deal.
0: And, it was on HBO all the time.
1: So lots of folks are like, what do you mean? What's the big deal about HBO? I mean, you just subscribe to it, right?
0: No, it was awesome.
1: First, you got to get cable, folks.
0: Yeah, you had to get it was a big deal.
1: Yeah.
0: It was a status thing. But they played 9
1: or
0: to
1: satellite.
0: 5.
1: Satellite.
0: They played 9 to 5 on HBO all the time. So,
1: but anyway,
0: yeah,
1: it's a good movie. And like I said, the Tennessee Volunteers, I give them lots of props here. For wearing that special sticker on the back of their helmet, she was a good role model.
0: Yeah,
1: as well. I don't think honoring Dolly is being woke.
0: Let's get to a question for our American mamas. Dear mamas, would you write your kids out of your will if they became socialists?
1: Well, let's ask our American mamas.

0: And joining us now are American Mamas Terry Netteville and Kimberly Burleson. No, they can have all of my debts. No. Teach them.
1: Yeah, teach them to choose the dad they wanted.
0: Yeah. All right. So, would you, if your kids, I mean, obviously you can't, you can teach your kids as much as you can, but everybody's got free will. You get to choose whatever you want.
1: Yeah.
0: If your kids become socialists, does that affect what you leave them in your will?
2: I saw this thing on Dave Ramsey, and this mom was really upset. You know, she told Dave.
0: So you had a mom that called into Dave Ramsey's show.
2: Yeah, a mom called into the show, and she said, I'm really upset. I was going to leave this inheritance for my daughter, but she's a socialist, and I can't do it. Dave Ramsey breaks out into laughter. He's really in solidarity with her.
0: Mm-hmm.
2: But she says, it's not funny. Like, it's really upsetting her. It's not funny. I don't know what to do. And so he was saying, you know, you're okay. You're doing the right thing. But then as I'm listening, I'm thinking, you know, this girl that's a socialist, she's just in her stupid years. She may grow out of this in 5 years. She may come to see the light.
0: Yeah.
2: And then what? You know, I did think, give it to charity. And all of a sudden, she will be cured of her socialist ways, I think, real quick.
1: Yeah. Well, I love that idea of maybe having some kind of stipulation like, okay, I'm not going to give her any right now.
2: Mm-hmm.
1: But at the age of 30, if she has her own job and she's been working and she understands how capitalism actually helps America, then the money can go to her. I don't know how you decipher, but I'm with her actually. If I had, let's say I was leaving $1 million and my kid was like all about, you know, AOC, Bernie Sanders, socialist. Like,
0: right.
1: You know, we're going to give the money to all the people that don't work and pay for their medical bills. And
0: right.
1: Pay for their school.
0: And would you want them to be donating your $1 million
1: right.
0: to Bernie Sanders?
1: Right.
0: Right.
1: I would not be able to leave that money for her. I would have to have some sort of maybe
2: stipend.
1: Yeah.
2: Like
1: you get this much after you've worked at your job for so many years. And then after 5 years, when you have a child, this much, you're almost ensuring that they don't go broke but that they will continue to get some of your love and your money, because they will eventually see socialism has never worked anywhere ever in this world. And so the fact that they've been bamboozled by
2: a college, she said this happened in college.
1: Well, of course it did. It's probably an Ivy League college.
0: 71% of Democrats who have a college degree are in favor of socialism.
1: Wait, they've been brainwashed. I mean,
0: by the college system. We went into debt. They, you know, they get college loans so that they can be brainwashed.
1: It's unbelievable.
0: It's crazy.
2: It is crazy.
0: And then the fact that they're having to pay back these, well, so college nowadays is essentially a form of socialism.
2: Yeah.
0: Because it's government loans to a lot of these people, and then the government's running the colleges.
1: Yeah.
0: And that's the product you're getting out. And at the end, we're teaching people socialism and putting them in debt to do it.
2: Yeah.
1: You know, Mike Rowe has been saying for years to get, you know, we're losing our men and women who used to go to trade schools,
0: right.
1: You know, vocational schools. What we're seeing now is children are students after high school, a lot of boys especially, are choosing to go into these trade schools.
0: Mm-hmm. Yeah.
1: And they're learning a vocation because they know they're going to be making bank.
2: Oh, they're going to make six figures as soon as they graduate.
1: Absolutely. So the jig is up. I mean, Mike's been trying to tout this for about a decade.
2: Yeah.
1: But now people are seeing, oh my gosh, I go to college and what do I get out of it? So that's what they're doing, and I love it. We need that. So Summer and Philip had a guy come help with plumbing. It was like $800 or $900.
0: Wow.
1: And I said, well, it's because he can charge that.
2: Exactly.
1: It's because he can.
0: Right.
1: So I recommend anybody that doesn't feel like college is suitable for you, go to a trade school. You'll be making bank, and you will not be in debt.
2: You'll get your parents' inheritance, too.
1: Yeah,
2: they'll be proud
1: right.
2: of you. And they'll
0: that's
1: and
0: a great way.
1: And you'll learn the beauty of capitalism.
0: That is a great way to become a capitalist, is to be running a small business.
1: Yes.
0: And successfully.
1: Yeah. Mom Donnie's losing that luster. People over there are not happy. Only the loony lefts, but the people that are middle, you know, that are Democrat.
0: Yeah.
1: And they see what he's doing. He's trying to destroy, and they're coming out saying, what were we thinking?
0: Yeah. Unfortunately, there's still some people who are going, well, you're not giving us all the stuff you promised us, but you are raising our taxes. Yeah.
1: Exactly.
0: That's how socialism works,
1: right.
0: folks.
2: Exactly.
1: And he's able to smile his way through it. It's so weird how he just smiles while he says the worst things ever. But they're learning. They're just, you know how there's that FAFO?
0: Yeah.
1: They've been doing the FAing. Now they're FOing. And good. They need to find out.
0: They are there. That's the find. That's what the F stands for, is find out.
1: Find out.
0: That's what the F stands for in that whole phrase. If you'd like to ask our American Mamas a question or see if they'll put you in their will, go ahead and send them a note at AmericanGroundRadio.com/mamas and click on the Ask the Mamas button. Terry Natterbrook, Kimberly Brosham, thank you so much.
1: Thank you.
0: And coming up next here on American Ground Radio, we are digging deep. Stick around. We'll be right back.
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6: 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Bye-bye.
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1: You know, there are places in our country where you cannot afford to experiment with social policy. And the operating room, for example, you know, when you, surgery,
0: yes. Right?
1: That's not one place you want some DEI policy to be, well, you know, what is the skin color of the doctor? No. How many? I don't care what your skin color is.
0: No.
1: How many of these surgeries have you performed?
0: How steady is your hand?
1: And,
0: you know what you're doing.
1: Kind of how have things turned out for the other folks or for the folks on the other end of the knife?
0: What's your patient result like?
1: Yeah. Or I should say scalpel.
0: Yeah.
1: Instead of knife. And knife sounds.
0: Scalpel's a kind
1: scalpel.
0: Of
1: scalpel. Yeah, it is. It was no idea. I know that.
0: Yeah.
1: But I'm just saying it's a little more. You know, it doesn't
0: rectangle.
1: Sound as violent on the other end of the knife. Like he's stabbing you to death.
0: Well, if he doesn't know what he's doing,
1: he certainly will.
0: Yeah.
1: Well, I bring all of this up because the Trump administration has done away with DEI with regards to air traffic controllers.
0: Good.
1: I mean, that's how we ought to think about air traffic controllers. Basically, are you the best person
0: for the job?
1: For the job. End of story.
0: You
1: got a Boeing 737
0: right.
1: descending through the crowd through the clouds towards a runway.
0: Right.
1: I mean, that's a lousy time, you know, to discover whether somebody was selected to satisfy anything other than the highest legitimate standards of competence.
0: Well, and what's the point of choosing minority air traffic controllers just because they're minorities anyway, rather than simply choosing the best regardless of the color? Because they're in a building that nobody's allowed into. It's not like people are going to walk by and go, oh, look at all of the diverse air traffic controllers. Nobody sees it. When was the last time you ever saw an air traffic controller?
1: No. So
0: you've never seen an air traffic controller in the tower. You've never seen it.
1: Never seen a real air. Have you ever seen an air traffic controller?
0: So why would it matter
1: have
0: what color their
1: one?
0: Skin is?
1: You ever met one?
0: I have not.
1: No, I haven't either.
0: So why would it matter what their skin color is if you never actually see them?
1: I think they exist because, I mean,
0: I've heard they exist.
1: Yeah, because you can hear the audio of them, you know, directing planes in and out.
0: Yeah.
1: But anyway, I bring all of this up because President Trump has done away with the DEI, and he has announced now alongside Secretary of Transportation Sean Duffy the best and brightest campaign. And believe it or not, they are targeting avid video game players and others who are predisposed.
0: That makes sense.
1: To faster processing
0: speeds. You're looking at multiple screens. You got lots of different things going on at one time. You got to do all of that. And, yeah, that makes sense. I
1: mean,
0: understand.
1: You know, that's a
0: sure.
1: So all that time you were in, you know, the kid was in his bedroom playing video games. And his mom and dad are like, you can't go through life playing video games. He's like, well, maybe I can.
0: Let's dig deep.
2: Working in a coal mine, going down, down, down. Working in a coal mine.
0: So on Friday, a man named Daniel Weisenfeld sent a memo to all of his coworkers and sparked a big political problem in New York State in the process.
1: Who's this?
0: Daniel Weisenfeld.
1: What did he say in the memo?
0: Well, let's first start off with who he is.
1: Oh, okay.
0: Weisenfeld is an assistant attorney general working under Attorney General Letitia James, New York Attorney General
1: James. All right.
0: And apparently Weisenfeld was tired of working at the AG's office.
1: Oh, I would be tired of working with Letitia James as well.
0: Yeah, he seemed to be. So he's like, let's just burn this all down. He said in the email.
1: Figuratively speaking.
0: The best part of having FU money is being able to tell the truth without fear of consequences. So here we go.
1: Oh, wow.
0: This is from the New York Post.
1: So he must be independently wealthy enough to where he doesn't need the job.
0: I don't know what he exactly meant by that. He didn't elaborate.
1: Well, he said he had some FU money. I'm not quite sure what that is, but okay.
0: From the New York Post, in a bridge-burning email to 2,000 colleagues at 10 a.m. Friday, Assistant Attorney General Daniel Weisenfeld claimed that he had been instructed by his supervisor, quote, to find and pursue crimes committed by specific individuals and organizations affiliated with Donald Trump.
1: Oh my. So he's revealing some of the internal discussions behind closed doors.
0: Not discussions, demands. They were like, hey, do you think we should try and figure out if Donald Trump's committed any crimes? They were like, go find something we can pin on Trump.
1: Okay, but haven't they done this? Haven't this they already is, done this before?
0: This was that. He was part of that whole process.
1: I thought it was like they were starting all over again.
0: Wiesenfeld, 34, alleged his boss, Bureau Chief Shamiso Maswaswi, directed him to target, quote, Trump himself, Truth Social, Hewitt Packard, the DOJ-approved merger, without having a credible reason for targeting these organizations and individuals. Presumably, she acted at the behest of Tish James. He said, Tish's personal grudges with Trump set the agenda. Find a crime, and any crime of his would do.
1: Ah, any crime.
0: Any crime.
1: Even if he hadn't actually committed one.
0: Even if it was a crime that no one has ever been prosecuted for before.
1: Ah, that explains, well, I mean, but we kind of already knew this.
0: We already knew this.
1: But we never had
0: someone. We didn't have somebody in the inside going.
1: Saying it out loud.
0: Yeah, and it's, this isn't one of those anonymous sources. He put his name on the email. He said, I know I'm burning my career down. I don't care. I'm going to tell the truth. The benefit of having FU money is you can tell the truth.
1: Sure, sure, absolutely.
0: He said, Tish James was spending, quote, significant public taxpayer dollars to target convenient public enemies while ignoring rampant nonprofit homeless shelter fraud, Medicaid fraud, and crimes in and around synagogues. Tish is prioritizing political theater and getting reelected in November over actually improving the quality of life of New Yorkers. Going after Trump even unsuccessfully wins elections in New York, tracking down inconspicuous and very real crimes does not. That's what he put in this email.
1: So this guy's a whistleblower, essentially. The question is, will he get whistleblower protection?
0: Well, here's what happened. Within an hour of his sending the email was scrubbed from all the department servers. So if you had received the email, it was pulled out of your inbox. Within 1 hour, Wiesenfeld was then placed on administrative leave.
1: So he wasn't fired for his First Amendment.
0: He's going to be.
1: He's going to claim it's his First Amendment right.
0: Or Tish James is going to hire somebody else in the office and say, go find any crimes that Daniel Wiesenfeld has committed. I mean, this. But see, this is the thing. As you point out, we already knew this was true. It wasn't a well-concocted scheme of Tish James. She was obvious about it. She ran, said, I'm going to get Trump. She never said what she was going to get Trump for. And it wasn't that Donald Trump had committed crimes. That's not why she went after Trump.
1: Well, that's prosecutors should investigate crimes, not political identities.
0: See, she found the criminal. She just needed to pin a crime on him. She needed to come up with something, anything. She had an entire department within the Attorney General's Office of the state of New York. Just find me something I can blame on Donald Trump. And it was that Tish James was so committing to charging Trump with committing crimes that it didn't matter if the crimes were real or not. It didn't matter if anyone else had ever been charged with that particular crime. It didn't matter if there were any victims of his supposed crimes. It didn't matter what the crime was. Just so long as Tish James could get Trump in court, that was good enough. And by the way, that's exactly what happened on the insurance and banking fraud that she brought him to court with. There were no victims of those crimes. All the banks and the insurance companies that he had supposedly ripped off,
1: They were fine.
0: They were like, we aren't victims here.
1: There's nothing wrong
0: here. We did business with them. We looked at his numbers. He looked at our numbers. We had different numbers. We came to a compromise. We'd be happy to do business with them again. The thing is, the legal system under Tish James have found a criminal target. They just needed a crime. Any crime to pin on him, and that's not justice, it's injustice.
1: No, and political prosecution is wrong because political prosecution is wrong.
0: The criminal justice system is supposed to be blind. It's not supposed to paint a target on your forehead and then aim the gun.
1: I'm glad this guy spoke up.
0: And we'll see what happens next.
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9: 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Bye-bye.
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3: 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Able to leap tall tales from Joe Biden in a single bound. Look, look up in the sky. It's a bird. It's a weather balloon from China.
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1: You know, if he were a salesman for a company, he would be salesman of the century.
0: All right.
1: I mean, this guy, Donald Trump, is selling America every chance he gets. He just doesn't quit. I mean, he is a master salesman. Now, what he's doing is he's hanging, you know, a help wanted sign over Lake America, you know, hopefully trying to get attention of Canadian businesses. And that's what he's doing. He's like, hey, all you Canadian businesses that do business in America, move here. Move your company to America.
0: Right.
1: Come right across Lake America.
0: Yeah.
1: And set up shop here.
0: Well, because the majority of the population of Canada lives within 50 miles of the U.S. border.
1: Okay. Build your product here.
0: Yeah.
1: Employ Americans. You don't have to worry about tariffs on the goods you're importing from Canada, because guess what? You're no longer importing them from Canada. You're building them right here in the United States. That is leadership. I mean, you can argue about tariffs. You know, obviously we can, whether they increase costs. I think the data doesn't support that. But at the same time, President Trump is looking at this situation with Canada. If they're exploiting it, if Canada is exploiting this as a political tool for their upcoming elections,
0: which I think they are.
1: That's their business. But look at what President Trump is doing. He's taking this opportunity to market the United States toward those Canadian businesses and let them know they're welcome. Because, you know, when he talked about making Canada the 51st state, there were some folks that got their, you know, whatever, all in a bunch. And they said, well, you're disrespecting, you know, the people of Canada, et cetera, saying that they could become a state, all this kind of stuff. But now he's saying to them, come to America. You're welcome. We love you. Come here.
12: Yeah.
1: You know, it's your leadership. Those guys are the losers. You know,
0: and those are the ones that are making decisions that are going to negatively affect Canadians significantly. This look, there's no way Canada can win a trade war with the U.S. Just can't happen.
1: No, there's not a chance in the world. But yet they're rattling their saber nevertheless.
0: Yeah. Tell you what, let's get to a bright spot.
13: I'm doing all right, getting good grades. The future's so bright.
0: So in the last couple of years, several states have been passing laws and rules banning cell phones in schools. And we keep getting more and more evidence that these rules are indeed bright spots. The latest example is in Texas. So in 2025, the state legislature passed a law banning cell phones in class that also affects smartwatches and tablets. That rule has now been in effect for a year. And Texas A&M Health published a report on how that's working 1 year on. Okay.
1: So basically in classroom.
0: Yeah.
1: This is college classroom?
0: High school.
1: High school.
0: Elementary school, junior high.
1: So what happens? You go into the classroom, you got your mobile phone, you got your tablet.
0: You go in the school, you turn your phone in to a locker.
1: Turn your phone in.
0: Yeah, you're done. You don't get to carry it around all day. Like, you're not allowed to have the phone at all on your person all day long.
1: That would cause significant withdrawals, I would think.
0: They talked about that.
1: Even for grown-ups like me.
0: They talked about... What do you mean, even for? I think that would be especially for, right? I mean, you're on your phone all the time.
1: Especially? Yeah, maybe so.
0: Okay, all right. I think if I took your laptop away, I think that would cause more anxiety.
1: Yes.
0: Yeah.
1: Either one would wreck my world.
0: All right, so this is at College Station ISD. Cards that had sat untouched in the classroom game box are now shuffled across desks during downtime. So Sudoku printouts and coloring sheets are disappearing from Bailey's shelves, and students who once spent free moments absorbed in their phones are more likely to turn to their classmates, talk about the day's lessons, or simply get to know one another. They want to learn more, do more, and they're willing to have fun, Bailey said. Bailey's one of the teachers at the school. So when the rule first went into effect, as you were talking about, there's anxiety that went up. Anxiety for teachers, for parents, and students all went up. And that's, look, change is hard sometimes. But then fairly quickly, the anxiety levels dropped among all three groups. This is, from the report. School psychologist and assistant research scientist at the Texas A&M Health Telehealth Institute, Israel Aravalo, PhD, LSP, affirmed that when the ban took effect, he saw baseline anxieties in teachers, students, and parents spike, plateau, and then begin to drop. The initial anxiousness students experienced could be attributed to digital withdrawal. That's what you just said.
1: Yeah, but you know, I'm thinking back when I was in high school. It's like, well, what did we do at lunch? What did we do at break?
0: Yeah, we constantly, like, some of my best memories of high school is talking and hanging out with my friends.
1: Right, or you might work on homework, might go to the library.
0: No,
1: you wouldn't work on homework.
0: I did not. In high school?
1: Well, I mean, for the next class. I mean, would you have everything or study for a test?
0: No.
1: The bottom line is that we did other stuff than stare at a screen.
0: Yeah, I talked to my friends.
1: Okay.
0: Yeah.
1: It's nice to have friends, I
0: got
1: guess.
0: Into a little bit of trouble.
1: I didn't really have
0: nothing
1: any,
0: too bad.
1: Didn't really have many friends.
0: Okay.
1: But yeah, okay.
0: All right. The report went, we are meant to be social, not through screens, but through face-to-face interactions where language and communication can be truly conveyed, Aravalo said. Research has shown that increased screen time is associated with a greater likelihood of children developing socio-emotional difficulties as well as decreased social skills.
1: This is the truth. These are facts.
0: Yeah.
1: The question is, are we willing to, I mean, I don't know that many of us are willing to admit what effect staying on that phone to the extent that we do has on us.
0: Well, they also are seeing grades going up. Teachers said across our entire U.S. history teaching team, every single one of us saw better test scores across all learning levels once the ban took effect. 30 states have bans like this in effect now. They are bright spots everywhere they're going in. And I think to a surprising degree, I don't think we quite realized how much this was causing problems.
1: I think we ought to start this in restaurants.
0: Oh, heck yeah. Great idea. We'll be back.
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9: 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Thank you, and you got a great show. You guys are great. I can't turn you guys I can't change that dial. I can't turn the station off on WGSO 990 here in New Orleans. 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Bye-bye.
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17: Hello, ladies. Look at your man. Now look at me. Now look at your man. Wait, he's not a man anymore. He's a man identifying as a woman. Now look at me. Back to him. I mean, her. She's a man again. Confused? Me too. Ladies, you want a man who stands up for what matters in this country. Be a man and listen to American Ground Radio. Ladies, look at me. You're welcome. Now he's a man again who listens to the truth at American Ground Radio.

0: 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I'm Steve Parr with Louis R. Avalone.
1: You know, we have heard some very interesting campaign pitches in American history. A chicken in every pot, which I think is Huey P. Long.
2: Yeah.
1: I don't know if he originated that, but
2: I think that was his campaign slogan.
1: Former governor of Louisiana. Yeah. It's Morning in America.
2: Right, that's Ronald Reagan.
1: Yeah. Make America Great Again,
2: Donald Trump.
1: Donald Trump.
2: Yeah.
1: But James Tallarico, the Democrat running for United States Senate in Texas, he has apparently stumbled over a new one. You ready for this?
2: I am so ready for it.
1: Vote for me, and I'll take more of your money. Vote for me. I don't know you can put all that on a bumper sticker.
2: No, but, sure you can.
1: That's bold. So basically what he's saying is, and he says, he has said this to many wealthy supporters, that if you're okay with being taxed more, right?
2: Yeah.
1: Then you are welcome to become part of his movement, of his campaign.
2: And if you aren't okay with being taxed more, then you should vote for Ken Paxton.
1: And here's something interesting. You know who one guy, very wealthy guy in Texas, that is standing with James Tallarico?
2: No.
1: I gave you a little bit of hint. Very wealthy. Lots of wealthy folks in Texas.
2: Yeah, a lot of them.
1: Mark Cuban, the billionaire. Mark Cuban.
2: Okay.
1: I mean, really?
2: Look, if you want to pay money now, you can do it right now. You can just pay more money. The government won't tell you whoa.
3: Oh, wow! When I say whoa,
2: Danny Romano owns the Romano's Pizza in the Bronx. One day he saw a woman digging through the trash behind his restaurant. He went outside, took her by the hand, and brought her inside the kitchen. Daniel said, I went into the oven, and I got her a fresh slice. That's when the woman began to cry.
1: Oh, wow.
2: Daniel said he didn't want her eating out of the garbage. The interaction had a big effect on Daniel, so he then posted a sign in his restaurant's window that said, to the people eating out of the garbage, I have more love for you than you think. Please tell me you're hungry, and I will give you a slice of pizza.
1: Oh, my gosh.
2: Word got out, not just the Bronx, but all the country, and people are now calling in around the nation, asking Daniel if they can pay for a slice for a homeless person nearby.
1: What an awesome story.
2: May your pursuit of happiness bring you joy.
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6: News this hour from Town Hall. I'm Keith Peters in Washington. The murder case against the Utah man accused of assassinating conservative activist Charlie Kirk is headed for trial. Defendant Tyler Robinson faces a potential death sentence if convicted. Utah District Judge Tony Graff on Tuesday sided with prosecutors who said they had overwhelming evidence that Robinson shot Kirk as he addressed a crowd last September in Orem, Utah. Robinson's lawyers have tried to block the case from proceeding to trial. Germany says Russia is behind an attempted drone attack at a busy German airport in Leipzig.
7: The German government has blamed Russia for an attempted attack at the Leipzig-Halle airport last month using a drone laden with explosives. Germany says it will shut down a Russian consulate, among other measures against Moscow. The drone was found near a Ukrainian plane on the evening of August 4th and defused. Moscow has been widely accused by Western officials of running a campaign of sabotage and disruptions across Europe with the aim of undermining support for Ukraine and destabilizing European nations. I'm Lisa Dwyer.
6: House lawmakers passed a stopgap spending bill designed to keep the federal government fully funded through early December, removing the possibility of a shutdown before the midterm elections. House Speaker Mike Johnson.
8: We're going to avoid the threat of another Democrat shutdown. We know why this is necessary. These crazy Democrats in Congress don't mind shutting the government down and hurting the American people.
6: California Congressman Ted Lieu says he backs the stopgap bill to avoid a government shutdown simply because there's no other option.
9: I will be voting yes on the CR, even though doing CRs is a stupid way to run government.
6: On Wall Street, the Dow down by 419 points, the Nasdaq dropping 271, the S&P 500 lower by 54. More at townhall.com.
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1: An iconic tech giant is getting a new CEO.
2: John Ternus takes over for Tim Cook, ending Cook's 15-year tenure that saw the company's value skyrocket to $4.6 trillion. The change in CEOs comes at a pivotal time as Apple has stumbled in its efforts to deliver new AI features. Beyond finding ways to keep Apple competitive in the artificial intelligence race, Ternus will need to navigate supply chain questions and relationships with people such as President Trump. Cook is widely expected to help Apple maintain a good relationship with Trump as he shifts to his new role as executive chairman. I'm Mike Hempen.
1: Determining which accounts belong to children is the linchpin of online child safety measures that Meta, Google, TikTok, Roblox, and other companies are ramping up. News and analysis at townhall.com. From Washington, I'm Keith Peters. A teenage girl who recorded a live stream of a shooting at a San Diego mosque and disseminated the attacker's white supremacist writings has been indicted.
3: A 17-year-old girl from North Carolina has been charged with murder and indicted by a grand jury for allegedly aiding and abetting a shooting at a San Diego mosque that killed three people back in May.
4: They wanted this, their carnage and destruction, recorded, live streamed, and disseminated out.
3: Forsyth County District Attorney Jim O'Neill spoke at a news conference in Winston-Salem.
4: You must understand that if he or she does aid and abet, that person is guilty of the crime.
3: The two teenage shooters stormed the Islamic Center and killed three men before taking their own lives. Authorities credit security guard Amin Abdullah, one of the victims, with helping protect 140 children by exchanging gunfire with the men and driving them outside. I'm Jennifer King.
1: More on these stories available at townhall.com. From Washington, I'm Keith Peters.
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is here. Now, broadcasting from the underground command post, deep in the bowels of a hidden bunker, somewhere under the brick and steel of a nondescript building, we've once again made contact with our leader, Mark Levin.

0: Let us continue, shall we, with the enemy within, the Islamists and their Marxist comrades. We continue with the Sharia Muslim Mosque in Dearbornistan, Michigan. You may not know this, it's part of the United States, but it has much more in common with the Middle East than it does the United States. In fact, the people speaking hate us, all of us, each and every one of you. Cut 20, go.
1: They put the one eye of the devil on their currency to their plans in full sight. While the Statue of Liberty is actually Lucifer, demonic bearer, holding a torch of light.
0: Ah, the Statue of Liberty is Lucifer. Did you know that, Mr. Producer? Well, Lucifer must have transitioned. That's number one. But anyway, go right ahead. It's called Lady Liberty for the ignoramus jihadi there. Go right ahead.
1: And their plan is to dominate every land, regardless of borders, as they state. They want to create a new...
0: Just listen, listen. They speaketh of what they want to doeth. Land. This land doesn't belong to we, the American people. No. Apparently it belongs to them. They don't have to live here, you know. Tell me, what land are they actually indigenous to? Tell me, what is it? I can't think of any. I want you to understand something. I want you to understand something. This is a religion of sorts that was invented 1,400 years ago. Okay? In the 7th century. 1,400 years ago. That claims to be indigenous to the entire Middle East, where Jews first walked the land, and then Christians walked the land. There are no Christian majority countries in the Middle East anymore, not even Christian barely minority countries in the Middle East anymore. The only Jewish majority country is this tiny sliver of land called Israel. And yet they claim that's theirs too. In fact, they claim the holiest site of the Jews, Mount Zion, where they built their temple, Mount, and now claim it's their third holiest site, that belongs to them too. So the occupiers are the Islamists. And they claim everybody else of being an occupier. Now they're in Europe. They're not worried about occupiers now because they seek to occupy. Now they're in Dearborn, Michigan. They're in Paterson, New Jersey. They're in one town after another in our country, almost 4,000 mosques. They hate our country. They hate our Constitution, but they're here in our country using our Constitution and the moron radical Democrat lawyers dressed up as judges for life. Interesting, isn't it? Isn't it amazing how the principles and belief systems can utterly reverse depending on their situation? How is it that the Islamists aren't the occupiers of Egypt, which used to be majority Christian? How is it that they're not the occupiers of Syria, that used to be majority Christian? How is it that they're not the occupiers of Lebanon, that used to be majority Christian? How is it that they're not the occupiers of Iraq, that used to be majority Christian? And I can go on and on. How is it that they have ownership occupation rights to the Holy Land, where the Jewish religion was given birth by God himself 4,000 years ago? I'll be right back.
2: 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No one wants to deal with the IRS, and now you don't have to. 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
3: With SRN News, I'm Keith Peters in Washington. The murder case against the Utah man accused of assassinating conservative activist Charlie Kirk last year is headed for trial, and the defendant could face the death penalty if he's convicted. Utah District Judge Tony Graff on Tuesday sided with prosecutors who said they had overwhelming evidence that suspect Tyler Robinson shot Kirk once in the neck as the ally of President Trump spoke to a crowd of thousands last September in Orem, Utah. The House has censured Representative Chuck Edwards after an ethics committee investigation concluded he engaged in persistent, unprofessional, and inappropriate conduct toward two young female staffers in his office. On Wall Street, the Dow down by 419 points, the S&P lower by 54. This is SRN News.
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3: Well, the U.S. is on the verge of a $40 trillion national debt. It has quadrupled in the last 18 years. What have we spent this money on? Big government, international wars, entitlements. Has it gone toward the American people? The average American is still $63,000 in debt. 36 million Americans are in poverty. We bailed out the banks, created Obamacare, shut down the government, and every time we see a problem, we throw money at it. Both parties are to blame. We spend $2 trillion more per year than we bring in. We've got to get to a balanced budget. Between 1998 and 2001, we had four straight years of surpluses. It can be done. It's going to take discipline, focus, and political courage. That's the last thing we see in Washington, D.C. today. The U.S. Senate just left for another vacation, passing a stopgap spending measure that was not offset by $1 in spending cuts. Our debt is our nation's greatest threat.
2: More info on this and the other hot topics of the day, check out Ringside. Politics.com.
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5: News this hour from Town Hall. I'm Keith Peters in Washington. The U.S. House censures Representative Chuck Edwards for conduct toward former female staffers.
6: The House has censured Representative Chuck Edwards, a Republican from North Carolina, after an Ethics Committee investigation concluded he engaged in persistent, unprofessional, and inappropriate conduct towards two young female staffers in his office in a 413-2 vote. Edwards has apologized to the former aides and his family, but he also says he did not believe he committed sexual harassment. Ethics Chairman Representative Michael Guest says that while Edwards denied his conduct was intended to be sexual or romantic, his pattern of behavior could lead a reasonable person to interpret it as such. I'm Lisa Dwyer.
5: A man who converted from Islam has a warning about Islamic culture for the United States as people gear up to vote ahead of the midterm.
7: The RJC, Republican Jewish Coalition, in Las Vegas for its annual meeting. One of the speakers, Mossab Hassan Youssef, the son of the terrorist who co-founded Hamas. He has an interesting story as he served as an informant for the IDF, the Israeli Defense Forces, and has left the culture. At the RJC event, he tells the crowd there is no room for Islam dominance, especially here in the United States. Let me be very clear about this. I as an American, as a taxpayer, I don't want Muslims in America. This country is perfect, and it's much better without your Islamic belief system. Do I need to be more clear than this? Laura Winters reporting.
5: The murder case against the Utah man accused of assassinating conservative activist Charlie Kirk is headed for trial. Defendant Tyler Robinson faces a potential death sentence if convicted. On Wall Street, the Dow down by 419 points, the S&P lower by 54. More at townhall.com.
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12: The Starbucks full menu launch on August 25th was the strongest in the company.

0: company's North American history. The brand's foot traffic exceeded its usual Tuesday traffic by 35.1%, making it Starbucks' biggest Tuesday of the year. The pumpkin spice latte, a perennial sales driver for the coffee chains, remained a strong performer, as did more recent additions to the recurring fall lineup, like the pumpkin cream cold brew.
1: Correspondent Bill Alexander reporting. U.S. Senator Ed Markey of Massachusetts has secured the Democratic nomination in his bid for a third term in office. Markey fought off a challenge from U.S. Representative Seth Moulton, 47, who argued that it was time for a generational change. During the campaign, Moulton told voters it was time to do away with the status quo. News and analysis at townhall.com. From Washington, I'm Keith Peters reporting. Colombia's president says at least 20 people have been killed in a major airstrike on any government rebels the government describes as terrorists.
2: Colombia's new president said one of those killed was identified as the Tiger, a leading member of a splinter group of the FARC who'd refused to sign up to a peace deal with a previous government. Abelardo de la Esfriella said 5 people were captured and 2 children were rescued. Forensic experts have examined the site in Guaviare, south of Bogota, say at least 3 of those killed were children. The right-wing president said the attack was aimed at weakening militants and disrupting their drug trafficking activities, in line with his election promise to adopt a hardline policy against criminal groups, in contrast to years of attempted negotiations under his left-wing predecessor, Gustavo Petro.
1: That's the BBC's Warren Bull reporting. More at townhall.com.
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7: 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I want to read something to you. Here I am minding my own business. I'm actually in the supermarket, Mr. Producer. People don't think I go to supermarkets. I like to go to them. I do. Or grocery store, whatever you want to call it. But I like going. Oh, yes. Yes, I do. And so there I was in one, a few hours before the program started, pretty confident in the preparation that I've done. I do, how many hours of prep do I do for a radio show, Mr. Is? It's all day and night long, isn't it? All day and night, because I'm very much committed to making sure that you're not killing your time just listening to me. You know, I want you to learn something or maybe be aware of something you weren't, or to explore it in a different way, given my background, my knowledge background, and also to dig a little deeper. But I came across this newspaper called the Stewart News, Stewart, Florida, which is a beautiful little town, and it's in a Republican county. A Republican county. I'm in a Republican county. Martin County, they call it.

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like it that much anymore. Anyway, welcome back. Latukas James here. New York Post, rather. That's the Washington Compost. Although their editorial page has gotten much better. But Latukas James here, exposed as fighting only for revenge, not justice, the great John Turley writes. And he's right. Yeah, exactly right. When Latukas James first ran for attorney general, he said, "I condemned her for what I viewed as an unethical campaign based on a promise to prosecute Trump without bothering to name any particular crime." Why isn't this woman disbarred? Why aren't there motions or efforts to disbar her? I mean, I know the legal system in New York is ideologically radical left and therefore corrupt. That's right, I said it. Slip and fall lawyers everywhere you look. Well, I want to continue this when we return because she needs to be exposed. We'll be right. Well, not exposed physically, for God's sakes. But you understand what I mean. I'll be right back.

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3: With SRN News, I'm Jason Walker. Massachusetts Senator Ed Markey has secured the Democratic nomination in his bid for another term in office. Markey fighting off a challenge from Congressman Seth Moulton, who had argued it was time for a, quote, generational change. House lawmakers back on Capitol Hill now with a short to-do list. First order of business, most likely a vote on the stopgap spending bill, designed to keep Uncle Sam fully funded through early December, removing the possibility of a shutdown prior to the midterms. The murder case against the Utah man who is accused of assassinating Charlie Kirk headed for trial. Defendant Tyler Robinson facing a potential death sentence if convicted. A Utah judge has sided with prosecutors who says they have overwhelming evidence Robinson shot Kirk. This is SRN News.
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0: All right. Let us move along, shall we? Folks, listen to me just a minute here. Let's focus in. You know, we cannot understand what's happening in the Middle East by watching a few minutes of left-wing news or scrolling social media. The headlines give you the explosion. They don't give you the history. They don't tell you how we got here or what's coming next. Israel sits at the center of a conflict with consequences far beyond the region. The real threat of a wider war, all of it is on the line. That's why the great Pastor John Hagee, my dear friend, wrote a fantastic book, The Middle East Conflict. It's understandable, it's readable, it's in plain English, and it is something you need to take a look at. If you want to understand the forces driving this war, you really need the history that undergirds it. And you need it for yourself and the next generation. So here's what I'm doing. 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Please check it out, ladies and gentlemen. This really is a great, great ministry, which is why there's so many parishioners and so many people, Christians and Jews, who are great admirers of this man, John Hagee. I'm certainly at the top of the list, as is my family. You know, Iran's taking quite a beating as I speak tonight. Central Command has reported multiple attacks against the regime, military targets. The president intends to keep the Strait of Hormuz open come hell or high water. And so they're pounding them in those parts, in those areas where the military there is trying to drop more mines or create more barriers. But I want you to hear what General Keith Kellogg said on Fox News today. Oh, it's Jack Keane. It says Keith Kelly there. Sure about that? You know, Mr. Producer's drinking on the job. I don't like that. Just kidding. Let's go, Lieutenant General Keith Kellogg. Cut three, go.
1: This time, you know, the president's hitting pretty hard back at him. And people need to just kind of relax that this is going to continue because Iran's got a huge ballistic missile fleet still, probably 2,000 missiles left. And they're going to keep going back and forth. And the president's going to continue to take out their missile fleet. You know, they're led by a theocratic leadership, they, Iran. These guys are just basically nuts. Mm-hmm. And they should understand that they've got no chance of winning this fight militarily. And the president is strangling them economically as well. They've got a missile fleet. It's supported by China with the Baidu missile system for the accuracy. It's like our GPS. Yeah. We learned from 1991 about how important GPS was. But I think what the American people need to realize, this is going to continue. The president is going to retaliate. But sooner or later, as he made a comment about changing the dynamics of the war, he's going to have to do something a little bit different.
0: You know, my view on this has been right from day one, right? You got to take out certain infrastructure, including Karg Island, and you have to arm the Iranian people. The fact of the matter is, even if the regime leaders are lacking in money and that sort of thing, They are, think of the World War II Japanese kamikazes. What were the kamikazes? The kamikazes were, in effect, religious zealots. The emperor was viewed as the god on earth. They prayed to the emperor. They fought for the emperor. They lived for the emperor. That's what nationalism will do. And so, the kamikazes believed that even when they ran out of fuel for their planes, even when they ran out of ammunition for their machine guns, or they ran out of torpedoes for their torpedo planes, the greatest danger our fleets, our men faced were the kamikazes. They would aim their planes, you've seen the movies, and it's true, directly for the deck or the engine or the captain's quarters to destroy the entire ship. And they would commit these suicide missions. They were kamikazes. Well, the leadership and the circle around the leadership, these are kamikazes. These are kamikazes who believe in the political and ideological application of a 7th century primitive ideology, Islamism. Now, the people obviously don't support that, but the regime is made up of these people who do. And that's Kellogg's point. That's Keene's point. That's been my point. That's Thiessen's point. That's Kilmeade's point. That's the point of a lot of us. Because we understand the ideological motivation of this enemy. This enemy is not going to surrender for the good of its people. This enemy is not going to surrender because it thinks its military has been defeated. It's not going to do it. And any document it signs, any negotiation it enters into, as I've said for months, is an sort of an ends that justifies the means. An ends that justifies the means. That's who they are, and that's what they are. And so from my perspective anyway, they have to be obliterated, eliminated. People, how do you do it? I don't know how many more times to say how you do it. The only way to really overthrow that regime is from within. We've created the conditions for that. The president has, marvelously, brilliantly, spectacularly. And the conditions are there. But if certain steps aren't taken, in my humble opinion, and for all I know, maybe they are being taken, quite frankly. I hope so. Then even if this regime falls and it collapses, the concern is, or the question is, what will replace it? Another such regime? That's a concern, too. We've got a lot more. The Power Hour, Hour 3 is next. We'll be right back.
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9: News this hour from Town Hall. I'm Jason Walker. United States military hitting targets in Iran in the last 24 hours. Central Command says the latest action was complete after U.S. hit Iranian military targets. Well, the vice president holding rallies across the nation for Republicans ahead of the midterms.
10: Vice President J.D. Vance on the campaign trail in Sterling Heights, Michigan. He's backing former Congressman Republican Mike Rogers, who's running for Senate. Vance telling supporters Abdul El-Sayed is too extreme.
11: When I see Abdul El-Sayed campaign around the state with somebody who said that America deserved 9/11, what I see is a man who has sympathy and compassion for people who share his religion, but have nothing for people who don't.
10: Laura Winters reporting.
9: Another primary Tuesday. In this case, the most watched one was in Massachusetts. Senator Ed Markey has secured the Democratic nomination in his bid for another term in office. Markey did fight off a challenge from Congressman Seth Moulton, who argued it was time for a generational change. Well, the White House is filling in some details of that Venezuela oil deal.
12: We're making a fortune and they're making a fortune.
13: President Trump in the Oval Office touting an oil deal with Venezuela. The White House says it's partnering with a company called North American Blue Energy Partners, already the second largest operator in Venezuela behind Chevron, in a deal that will give the Pentagon a 35% ownership stake in the company and roughly a fifth of the country's oil reserves. And it says the U.S. will be guaranteed a right to purchase 20% of the output at the cost of production. As to the impact on U.S. gas prices,
12: ultimately, prices are going to come down.
13: Ben Thomas, Washington.
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9: Employers posting slightly more job openings in July, but the American labor market remains steady in the face of higher costs that are squeezing household budgets. Correspondent Marcela Sanchez has the latest numbers from Washington.
16: The Labor Department says U.S. job openings rose slightly to 7.3 million in July, a sign the labor market remains sturdy despite higher costs that are squeezing household budgets. The department's job openings and labor turnover survey also showed that layoffs fell, but so did the number of people quitting their jobs. The unemployment rate remains at a low 4.1%.

0: percent, and the number of people signing up for unemployment benefits has come in low week after week. The Labor Department will release its August hiring and unemployment numbers on Friday. Marcela Sanchez, Washington.
1: Breaking news and analysis, townhall.com. Well, there's a new sheriff in town, at least for Apple.
2: John Ternus takes over for Tim Cook, ending Cook's 15-year tenure that saw the company's value skyrocket to $4.6 trillion. The change in CEOs comes at a pivotal time as Apple has stumbled in its efforts to deliver new AI features. Beyond finding ways to keep Apple competitive in the artificial intelligence race, Ternus will need to navigate supply chain questions and relationships with people such as President Trump. Cook is widely expected to help Apple maintain a good relationship with Trump as he shifts to his new role as executive chairman. I'm Mike Hempen.
1: Wall Street numbers Tuesday. Well, another down day. Dow Industrials falling 419 points on the session. S&P off 54. The NASDAQ down 271. More on these stories, townhall.com.
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3: 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Our number, 877-381-3811, 1-877-381-3811. All good. All good. Give me a second. You know, I get tired of telling people, and so I shouldn't, when something's not working. The printer's not working, so I'm bouncing between stuff. We get our man Josh in here to help me out. It's supposed to be working, but I seem to get a lemon all the time. You know, printers are so inexpensive now, aren't they, Mr. Producer? You can get it. What's that? They work when they want to. It's the weirdest damn thing. But, you know, you can get a printer for $59.95 or stuff like that. I try to get a decent printer, not the best because I really don't need it. But maybe I do. Maybe that's something I need to do. I don't know. Because it happens, you know, way too often as far as I'm concerned. Brandon Gill is a representative from Texas. He's a young guy. He's like 32 in his first term, maybe his second, but hasn't been there very long. And you can tell by his motivation, by the way, he really is a hard charger and a good guy. No, I don't know him, but he's at a hearing on confronting birth tourism in the U.S. today. And, of course, the Supreme Court, by a 6-3 vote, I guess you could argue 5-4, but it was a 6-3 vote, really took just horrendous steps to undermine our nation for the rest of time, as long as we're a nation. There is literally nothing that supports birthright citizenship. They made it out of whole cloth. Nobody has spent more time on that than I with you, and so we won't relitigate that, at least not right now. But it has consequences, and this birth tourism is part of it. And these regimes, China, Russia,

0: Russia's doing it too. Cut four, go.
1: American citizenship is the glue which binds our republic together. Being a citizen of the United States of America represents full legal membership in the great American experiment. But the concept of birthright citizenship is being exploited by foreign nationals, including those from adversarial nations like the People's Republic of China and Russia. Decades ago, even Democrat leaders such as Harry Reid believed that the children of illegal aliens and temporary visitors should not be granted automatic citizenship. Since then, the view of the Democrat Party has radically changed. Now, through misguided policies and exploitation of our immigration laws, through fraud and other criminal activity, our country has become a hub of birth tourism. Thousands of foreigners travel to all parts of the country, to the Commonwealth of the Northern Mariana Islands, to El Paso, to Miami, for the sole purpose of giving birth in the United States to obtain U.S. citizenship for their child. There are few reliable statistics available on the annual numbers of birth tourists, but the little we do know is incredibly alarming. The Center for Immigration Studies estimated in 2020 that the annual number of birth tourists could be as high as 20,000 to 26,000 a year.
0: Cut five, go.
1: The abuse of our laws and our Constitution does not benefit the American people. There are serious risks and consequences to birth tourism. Between 750,000 to 1.5 million Chinese nationals living outside the U.S. may have acquired American citizenship simply by being born here. These are children who may have no connection or allegiance to the United States of America and who have been raised under the control of the Chinese Communist Party. When they grow up, like any other citizen, they'll be eligible for government service, election to public office, voting in American elections, social service benefits, and the ability to extend immigration benefits and a path to citizenship to their parents, spouses, and other family members. Birth tourism has created a for-profit industry that abuses our nation's immigration laws. The birth tourism industry consists of a complex underground network of fraud involving visa manipulation, maternity hotels, and sometimes unpaid medical bills, which place burdens on American taxpayers. Thankfully, Republicans and the Trump administration are working to expose and address the birth tourism problem through proposed legislation and executive action.
0: Mm-hmm. I want you to hear from Marcus Coleman, the father of a little girl who was disabled in an accident from a truck driver, who was an illegal immigrant, couldn't read English, by the way, as we talk about birth tourism and so forth in the U.S. today, because it has consequences. Cut eight, go.
2: I reject your guys' sympathy, to be honest with you. There's no way you guys are sorry. Not one of you guys
0: have
2: ever
0: called.
2: He's
0: talking to the Democrats. He's looking right at them. Go ahead.
2: Have ever reached out to me. Not one of you guys have ever sat there and seen me in the hallways and said, hey, sorry about your daughter. You guys do it right here while you guys are grandstanding on top of your soapbox. This is when you guys care. Right here inside this room is the only time you guys care. I've never received anything from anybody over here at all regarding my daughter or my family or anything. Hey, Mr. Coleman, your guys' Delilah law, I want to help you revise this so that we were interested inside of it. Nothing. You guys have no pathway to anything. You guys want to sit there and talk about the pathway to citizenship. There is a pathway. It's not jump the fence and apply. That's not the way it goes. There's a process to get it done. You don't just do that. I can't just go over there and go sit down inside one of those seats and become a Democrat. Oh, you know what? I probably could. I honestly probably could. So I'm not even going to say that. But I can't go inside a hospital and become a doctor just because I want to and go put on a coat and come to work. It's getting ridiculous the way things are going now. It honestly is. It makes no sense at all. Sanctuary cities allow so much to be done that it's almost like the parents not there to take care of the household. And everybody's running around and doing what they want to do. And it sucks. It honestly does. You guys sit there and you guys talk about ICE invading cities and doing this and doing that. I agree with Mr. Jordan, that if the state sat there and told them, come pick up the person, it would take one or two people to go do it. Instead, they got to send an army out there because now they have to look for them. And then since it's a sanctuary state, you got people sitting there abusing the ICE officers that are out there. I have a whole statement right here that I was going to read to you guys, but just listening to you guys, none of this is relevant anymore because you guys just changed so much. It makes no sense at all. My daughter doesn't deserve this. She didn't ask for any of this. The people that jumped the fence did, though. They knew exactly what they were doing. They still chose to move forward in that direction. And every day something's happening to somebody. And it is your guys' fault. I hold each and every one of you responsible for it. And I always will.
0: There's a truck accident with the illegal alien driver. His daughter was horribly disabled. You could hear her slightly in the background there. Terrible. We'll be right back.
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4: This is Jeff Cruer with my commentary of the day.
5: Well, the U.S. is on the verge of a $40 trillion national debt. It has quadrupled in the last 18 years. What have we spent this money on? Big government, international wars, entitlements. Has it gone toward the American people? The average American is still $63,000 in debt. 36 million Americans are in poverty. We bailed out the banks, created Obamacare, shut down the government, and every time we see a problem, we throw money at it. Both parties are to blame. We spend $2 trillion more per year than we bring in. We've got to get to a balanced budget. Between 1998 and 2001, we had four straight years of surpluses. It can be done. It's going to take discipline, focus, and political courage. That's the last thing we see in Washington, D.C. today. The U.S. Senate just left for another vacation, passing a stopgap spending measure that was not offset by $1 in spending cuts. Our debt is our nation's greatest threat.
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0: Well, it's a pleasure to have on the program for the first time Stacey Garrity, who's running for governor of Pennsylvania against Josh Shapiro. How are you, Ms. Garrity?
1: Hi, Mark. I'm fantastic. Thanks for having me.
0: It's my pleasure. So tell the whole country who you are. Give us a little bit of a background.
1: Absolutely. So I am currently the Pennsylvania State Treasurer, which means I'm the fiscal watchdog for over $180 billion. But this is my first time in public office. So not my first time in public service. So I spent 30 years in the Army Reserve, three deployments all to the Middle East. So Operation Desert Storm, Operation Iraqi Freedom, Operation Enduring Freedom. Hit my mandatory retirement date in 2016, or I would have never run for office because serving was and is the honor of my lifetime. And then at the same time, spent three decades in manufacturing, working my way up to become one of two female vice presidents, working at the largest tungsten smelter in the Western world. Yes.
0: That's quite a background, and it should be very alluring to people in Pennsylvania looking for a governor that has some experiences that are relevant to them and relevant to Pennsylvania. I know who Josh Shapiro is. I know he comes out of Abington Township because he came out of Montgomery County Township. County. And how he kind of worked his way up in a very fortuitous way. Let's put it that way. Now, he's running for governor. They seem to think that he's a shoo-in, but he's not a shoo-in, is he? He's got a lot of weaknesses, doesn't he?
1: Oh, he does. I mean, he's absolutely more interested in Pennsylvania Avenue than helping Pennsylvania families. And how interesting. I didn't know you were from Monco.
0: Yep. Elkins Park, Cheltenham Township.
1: Yes, yes. I've been to Monco many, many, many times. But yes, he does have a lot of weaknesses. I mean, he's really never had a serious opponent. He hasn't had a negative ad run against him in over a decade, and because of that, people don't know what he really stands for. They think he's a moderate. He's anything but. He believes in things like biological boys competing against our girls in sports. He believes he sued. One of his lawsuits against the Trump administration is for gender-affirming care, although I think we should call it gender-denying care, for little kids that are so young they don't even know what they want to eat, using our taxpayer dollars. And that's just one of, I think he's over 26 lawsuits at the moment. I mean, he seems to sue the administration every day, so it's hard to keep up. And then, of course, huge affordability issues in our great Commonwealth. And in fact, in the U.S. News and World Report rankings that came out two or three weeks ago, we rank 47th out of 50 economically.
0: Really?
1: I mean, yeah, we do. We were 38th, which made my head explode. And it dropped to 47th, which to me was shocking. And, our infrastructure is a C-. Education, we're 35th in results, but top 10 in spending. And then, of course, I always like to talk about this one because I am the state treasurer, that we spend $5 billion more a year than what we bring in.
0: Unbelievable. So, you know what's upsetting? Pennsylvania, in the past, has been a strong economic state because you've got a diversity of industries there and services there, diverse population, you know, the southeastern part versus the Pittsburgh part and so forth and so on. You have to really try through your policies to drag the Commonwealth of Pennsylvania down to number 47th. Now, are you going to have enough money, enough support to really be able to expose this guy? Because it's very, very important. Are you getting the kind of support that you deserve and need?
1: No, we need a lot more support, to be honest. And the issue is that people are afraid in Pennsylvania to support the campaign because he's, you know, quite vindictive. And so I'm running into a lot of that. But you know what? We have every intention of getting enough money to get the message out that it doesn't have to be this way. I mean, talk about affordability. Inflation in Pennsylvania and runs 25% higher than the national average. And we are the fifth highest tax burden in the nation. What that means, if you compare us to Florida, so a family making $70,000 pays $2,000 to $5,000 more every year in taxes than that same family making $70,000 in Florida. Mm. And Pennsylvanians can't afford it.
0: Boy, that's a huge change over 20 years ago or so. That's crazy. So he's a big lib.
1: Yes, he is a big lib. I mean, you hit the nail on the head when you said bad policy. And because we have bad policy, I mean, we haven't had any major new power generation projects since we've had a Republican governor. So that's, 12 years. And so our natural gas industry faces increased regulatory pressure. So he pretends that he's an all of the above energy governor, but then quietly subverts natural gas, which is crazy because Pennsylvania is the Saudi Arabia of natural gas.
0: Mm-hmm. People don't know that the minerals and the resources in Pennsylvania are incredible, and natural gas. Aren't you like the fourth state? I could be wrong in terms of oil production, maybe.
1: So that's natural gas. We're second. Yes, we're second. But we could be doing, like I said, so much more. And what that would do, it would create 200,000, and these are good-paying jobs, and generate $5 to $6 billion in revenue. And these are conservative numbers, Mark. And that's exactly what we need to turn the state around. And you're right, it's embarrassing because we are the state that built America. And now we're trailing in every economic indicator.
0: It's very sad. It takes one liberal Democrat governor to really destroy a state. This guy, he wants 8 years. He was attorney general. He didn't do anything. He was the chairman of the Montgomery County Board of Commissioners. He didn't do anything. I think he was a state rep for about 14 seconds. He didn't do anything. He just keeps climbing the ladder and climbing the ladder. How can we help you? In other words, you do need the resources. This guy gets all kinds of backing. He's convinced a lot of people that he's a moderate, and he's not a moderate. He's an extremist, and he's done a lousy job. So what can we do? How can you raise the resources and make sure that you have a fighting chance? I believe you do have a fighting chance, but how can we help you?
1: So if your listeners would go to Garrity4PA.com and, volunteer or contribute, do whatever they can, because, it's great to share with your listeners why this race for Pennsylvania governor impacts every single one of them, no matter where they live, because I want you to think about this. We have four vulnerable U.S. House members, four very vulnerable. And what Josh Shapiro said is that he is laser focused on flipping those four congressional seats and taking the trifecta in the state. Because, like you said, that is the only way that he gains any traction for the White House. And that's what he's going for. And you can tell because his eye is absolutely off the ball.
0: And the media, I guess most of the media are very hostile to you. The Philadelphia Inquirer's left wing as it used to be. I don't know.
1: Oh, yeah, they are. They're even worse. They will not cover anything negative about him, which is crazy. You were probably tracking. He did a major flip-flop on data centers.
0: And oh, so, yeah. Yeah, I saw that.
1: Yeah. Yes. So he took it's actually probably more like $10 million now, but it's just about $6 million from out-of-state data center developers, and then used that same money to turn around and launch TV ads, about $2 million, a week against me. Basically saying that data centers are greedy, they're running roughshod over communities, and that I am their biggest cheerleader. So he's trying to rewrite his history.
0: And, if you don't have the money and you have a corrupt media that's in a tank for this guy, and they certainly are, it's the media I remember. It's even worse, as you say. The people aren't getting the facts. Okay, remind everybody, if they want to help you, where do they go? And I'd like to hold you over the break. Where do they go to help you?
1: Sure. Garrity4PA.com.
0: It's very simple, folks. 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If Josh Shapiro is not stopped now, he will seek the presidency. So now's the time to stop him. And he ought to be defeated. He's horrible. We'll be right back.
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4: 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Reuters Institute says we're now one of the top news brands in the nation. 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
5: With SRN News, I'm Jason Walker. One key race in the primaries on Tuesday. Massachusetts Senator Ed Markey has secured the Democratic nomination in his bid for another term in office. Markey fought off a challenge from Congressman Seth Moulton. Moulton had argued it was time for a, quote, generational change in Massachusetts. Lawmakers are back in Washington with a very short to-do list. First order of business, most likely a vote on stopgap spending designed to keep the federal government funded through early December, removing a possibility of a shutdown prior to the midterms. U.S. military hitting targets in Tehran, and Iran and Tehran reportedly fired missiles and drones in response. Central Command says that hit number of military targets. SRN News.
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0: Perry Mason, Rich, nobody knows what the hell we're talking about. But, true, but I love this. Listen to this. Yeah, I'm a boomer. By the way, there is one of these smart-ass podcasters, and I say smart-ass because they're not smart so much from the neck up, talking about homeschooling with a video, I believe it was of his wife. Very lovely. Please don't get me wrong. Beautiful family. This is what it looks like to homeschool. But then he drops this line, something that boomers have never experienced or will never know about or understand. I don't understand this generational attack on parents and grandparents, people who have created the very society that many of these young people live in. Maybe they think they're smarter and better because they have a podcast, or maybe they have a student loan that they can't pay off or something like that. That phrase, respect your elders, didn't start 10 years ago. It's thousands of years old. You know, and Edmund Burke talked about the connection between one generation and the next. So you have a lot of these people with a Marxist ideology. They won't admit it. They don't even realize it. They believe the world began when they were born. They believe that they keep recreating the world because they keep spewing stupid comments. And most of them who talk this way have created nothing. In fact, they use the very platforms and forums and methodologies created by we the boomers, you know, their parents and grandparents. So when this dummy posted that, I responded. And I said, homeschooling, charter schools, school choice. I ran a legal group called Landmark Legal Foundation, and there were others. We litigated for years at great expense in state after state, in federal courts as well, to make it possible for people to homeschool their children. They were being treated as truants. To make it possible to have school choice in charter schools. He's the beneficiary of what we boomers did. So cut out the BS with the attacks on boomers, young people, and in his case, little boy. All right, tell me again, Rich, what am I doing here? All right. Okay, here we go. Oh, another fantastic organization. That's our friends at IFCJ. You know, 25 years ago on 9/11, we faced the heartbreak of terrorism at home. 3 years ago, October 7th, the Israelis endured the same heartbreak in the Holy Land. Different decades, different attacks, the same evil. Islamists. Each year, the International Fellowship of Christians and Jews hosts Flag of Fellowship. Now, that's a movement where thousands of congregations display memorial flags to honor the 1,200 lives lost on October 7th. It's a way to stand with Israel in faith and prayer and remembrance and solidarity. 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And today, hatred and violence still threaten our world, yet Scripture calls on us to stand firm, to comfort the grieving and honor the lost and shine a light in the darkness. Together we remember, honor, and declare that evil will not have the final word. Not in the Holy Land, not in our country either. 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Thank you, ICE. You, Mr. and Mrs. America. God bless each and every one of you. And I'll see you tomorrow.
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5: Well, the U.S. is on the verge of a $40 trillion national debt. It has quadrupled in the last 18 years. What have we spent this money on? Big government, international wars, entitlements. Has it gone toward the American people? The average American is still $63,000 in debt. 36 million Americans are in poverty. We bailed out the banks, created Obamacare, shut down the government. And every time we see a problem, we throw money at it. Both parties are to blame. We spend $2 trillion more per year than we bring in. We've got to get to a balanced budget. Between 1998 and 2001, we had four straight years of surpluses. It can be done. It's going to take discipline, focus, and political courage. That's the last thing we see in Washington, D.C. today. The U.S. Senate just left for another vacation, passing a stopgap spending measure that was not offset by $1 in spending cuts. Our debt is our nation's greatest threat.
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7: News this hour from Town Hall. I'm Jason Walker. Iran's president, Masoud Pezeshkian, says he's held private talks with Russia's Vladimir Putin. The Iranian leader claims that America's action against Iran had no legal, scientific, or logical justification. President Trump repeating the last few days, Washington has no desire right now to meet or negotiate with Tehran. In the meantime, U.S. military blasting targets in Iran with what the Central Command says the latest action was complete after the U.S. hit Iranian military targets. Russia bombarding Ukrainian capital for more than 12 hours, at least 13 people, some of them children, have been killed. Israel locking in a major new defense partnership.
8: Israel and Greece have signed a massive defense agreement known as Achilles Shield. The roughly 3 billion euro deal will have Israel build a multi-layered air defense system for Greece. Officials call it the largest defense export deal in the history of Israel-Greece relations. The pact comes as regional alliances continue to shift, including a recent defense agreement involving Turkey, Pakistan, and Saudi Arabia. Willie Nelson, Washington.
7: House lawmakers back in Washington for a short to-do list. First order business, most likely will be a vote on a stopgap spending bill. It is designed to keep the federal government fully funded through early December, thus removing the possibility of a shutdown prior to the midterms. Speaker Mike Johnson.
9: We're going to avoid the threat of another Democrat shutdown. We know why this is necessary. These crazy Democrats in Congress don't mind shutting the government down and hurting the American people.
7: House has censured Representative Chuck Edwards after an Ethics Committee investigation concluded he engaged in persistent, unprofessional, and inappropriate conduct toward two young female staffers. More on these stories, townhall.com.
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12: 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Reuters Institute says we're now one of the top news brands in the nation. 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
7: In Massachusetts, the Lindsey Clancy triple murder trial hitting a standstill. The jury informing the judge it deadlocked and unable to reach a unanimous decision. Nevertheless, the judge instructed jurors to return for a fifth day. Outside the court, Clancy's defense attorney, Kevin Reddington, says he's trying not to second-guess members of the jury.
13: I don't know that it's a good sign or a bad sign or any sign. It's that they're working hard to try to come to a decision.
7: The murder case against the Utah man accused of assassinating Charlie Kirk now headed for trial. Defendant Tyler Robinson facing a potential death sentence if he's convicted. The Utah District Judge Tony Graff sided with prosecutors, said they have overwhelming evidence that Robinson shot Kirk as he addressed a crowd 1 year ago in Utah. Breaking news and analysis, townhall.com. Stocks on the downside Tuesday thanks to higher prices for oil. Damian Troisi has more.
14: Stocks fell broadly on Wall Street Tuesday as U.S. military strikes on Iran sent oil prices higher. The S&P 500 index fell 0.7%. The Dow fell 400.

0: 19 points or 0.8%. The NASDAQ composite fell 1%. Technology stocks, including Microsoft and NVIDIA, were among the heaviest weights on the market. Oil prices surged, with Brent crude closing above $90 per barrel for the first time in more than a month. Rising oil prices stoked worries about stubbornly high inflation and deepened the bond market sell-off. Markets in Europe are also lower. Damian Troisi, New York.
1: Tropical storm Edward has made landfall on the Texas-Louisiana border after picking up a late burst of steam in the Gulf of Mexico. That storm is bringing some very heavy rains to the region. More on these stories, townhall.com.
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0: The death toll now over 1,000 in Nepal after that horrific flooding, while cadaver dogs are searching the Grand Canyon after a huge flood there. Hey, everybody, I'm Kate Delaney. First at the top of the show here on America Tonight, we always roll into the rundown. And we do that by starting with what is the latest with Iran. Well, the very latest is that the U.S. and Iran find themselves right back in a war in that kind of footing where you had the most significant exchange in weeks with Washington threatening even more devastating strikes while Iran protested an attack that it said killed five and wounded dozens of civilians at a wedding. U.S. sent command said it completed a wave of strikes against the Islamic Revolutionary Guard Corps targets on Tuesday, and that did include air defense sites, radar systems, maritime assets, and all those facilities. Plus, these are the same targets, mine-laying capabilities, and even communication sites. Iran media said the attacks on multiple targets around the country on Tuesday near the Strait of Hormuz, where they've been threatening oil tankers that dare to move through the waterway without any kind of authorization. They're saying that that the U.S. did hit something with civilians. Iran said that it struck the assets in Jordan of the United States as a result, and Iraq in retaliation to that. And the IRGC said it killed a large number of U.S. forces in Jordan. But two U.S. officials in the Middle East say, I don't know what they're talking about. There's been no casualties whatsoever. Meanwhile, back at home, and maybe back to reality, the president was asked by a president this question, our president.
1: You ruled out using a nuclear weapon against Iran.
2: Well, I would never say that, but the answer is yes. I rule out. No, there's no reason for it. What a stupid question that is, actually. Well, here they are. They're totally defeated militarily. So now I defeat them, and now I should use a nuclear weapon on top of them? What a stupid question.
0: Scott Bessent, the Treasury Secretary, from the G20 summit on countries getting on board with the economic sanctions to squeeze Iran and not help them.
3: The discussions we've had here this week leave me confident that many of our partners are now prepared to join us. And while all but one member of the G20 was able to reach consensus, the language that is reflected in the G20 chair statement, which I will issue shortly, it defines

0: also highlighted financial literacy, resilience, and inclusive growth in those opening statements. And he did also reaffirm that Russia would not receive economic relief until the Ukraine war ends and maintained an alignment with the European sanctions. And also was reassuring global markets, because this has been really big, they're rattled, about the U.S. debt management and Treasury interventions. And overall, the G20 statements combined the domestic economic messaging, because I want you to feel that, and the international diplomacy and financial market stabilization, because he's the Treasury Secretary. So it's a balancing act. It wasn't going to just be, let's clobber Iran. Let's do that. It was about pushing that agenda, but also being able to talk about anything else that rattles any potential allies or current allies of the United States. All right, meanwhile, what is going on in Florida with planes and landing in the Gulf or landing on the Atlantic side? So it was just last week, the tail end of last week, that a small banner plane, you know, the kind that haul those banners that you read on the beach, crashed into the water off of New Smyrna Beach. It happened on Thursday morning. And the pilot escaped without life-threatening injuries, a couple of bumps and bruises, that kind of thing. It happened just before 11 in a very busy, busy area. And there was only just the pilot aboard, but beachgoers look up and all of a sudden they see this loud engine backfire and this plane descending super quickly. I mean, the video, I want you to picture in your eyes, you're sitting there lathering yourself with sunscreen and you look up and it looks like, you got to be kidding me. I could be swimming there. Like, just feet from where you would be, this plane just plummets all of a sudden. Listen to an eyewitness.
1: I'm thinking, man, he's awful low. And looked like he was trying to land on the beach. I don't know if he's having engine trouble or what, but he didn't quite make it.
0: All right, here's what's interesting. So in that county, and it's called Volusia County, the lifeguards are trained for potential large-scale aircraft crashes in the water because it's happened before. And the pilot survived because of the lifeguards and people that were on the beach. So nobody on the beach was injured. They got the pilot. And, of course, the FAA and the National Transportation Safety Board are working to try to figure out what went wrong. But somehow this was another story of survival and nobody on the ground being hurt. When it comes to flight mirrors, I would say that one ended pretty well for everybody concerned, but it's wild. So whatever search engine you have, plug it in. Do yourself a favor. Watch it. And you'll be like, wow, I am stunned that nothing happened there. Super sad about Nepal. We all know that. The death toll, like I said, is well over 1,000 now at this point, and that's been confirmed. But still, almost 4,000 are still believed to be missing as of Tuesday afternoon. More than 1,000 bodies have been recovered, and a total of 3,900 plus were thought to be missing throughout Nepal. So it's a question of identifying. I mean, there's massive walls with people's faces and descriptions on them in a couple of key places. Nepal's tourism board said that at least 747 people, including more than 580 tourists, were thought to be missing in the northern area, which sits along the border with Tibet, the area where the actual flooding happened last Wednesday, just before 9 a.m. And our State Department has confirmed 75 Americans are still missing near that border. 14 are officially safe, are accounted for. Because you got to think of the flooding. It hit the buildings, buried the buildings, damaged bridges, roadways. It was a wall of ice, water, and debris that descended from the mountains on the frontier between Nepal and Tibet that caused destruction to at least 62 miles downriver into Nepal. I mean, think about that. 62 miles. Wow. Wow. Wow. Wow. They're getting a clear picture of what people need there. That's what the United Nations says, and a lot of people are trying to help. They're flying in emergency water, sanitation, and hygiene support, which is a very, very good thing. Coming up, yes, Your Honor.

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0: Yes, Your Honor. We are in a couple of different courtrooms right now, and none bigger than what's going on with Lindsey Clancy and what that jury has been instructed to do. I mean, look, the jury went home after a fourth day without a verdict, pretty much signals a big impasse. The judge asked the jury, unable to come up with a unanimous decision, to keep going at it. Right, to keep going through what they think's happening, and what happened there really is the key thing. So you have massive amounts of people covering this, and so much so, you had a 56-year-old woman who was arrested outside of the trial for allegedly trying to photograph the jury. And it all hits home as they were sent home after declaring they were deadlocked. That happened just before 4 o'clock on Tuesday out at the Plymouth District Courthouse, because we're in Massachusetts, of course. And the thing is that you think about this: 9 women, 3 men sent home, and they're at impasse on this. And the jurors are split on the vote in this triple murder case. The media even has been ordered to stay away from the jurors during the trial, and especially during deliberation. So the TV cameras have to turn away every time the jury is called in or dismissed from court to guarantee that they are anonymous. This was a very big deal. So, you know, you look at this decision, and there have been polls that have been taken all over the place where they're split, where the court of public opinion is saying they're not really sure. Is it a guilty or first degree murder deal, or is it not guilty by reason of insanity, or even straight up not guilty? And the jury has not made a decision, and the judge really wants this to happen. But it just feels like, to me, having covered back when I was doing news reporting and anchoring, enough trials, not exactly this kind of trial, but enough trials, that usually when they're deadlocked, they can't come up with it, they're asked to do it. It's really tough to turn that. It is really, really tough. And at the heart of all of it is postpartum and what some people think as far as that's concerned. What's one of the central questions? It's not whether the deaths happened. They did. It's not whether she jumped out the window and tried to kill herself. She did. But it's that attention to postpartum psychosis, which is a very rare but severe psychiatric condition that can dramatically alter a person's perception of reality. So 4 days of deliberating, the jury saying that they were struggling to reach a unanimous verdict. The panel has to determine whether she was criminally responsible when her 3 children died back in January of 2023, or whether a severe mental illness prevented her from absolutely understanding the nature and wrongness of what she was doing. And at the heart of it is this psychiatric condition. It would be an emergency. Postpartum psychosis. And it's different than postpartum depression, which is very common, or much more common. The psychosis part of that postpartum is, again, rare, and it causes people to believe things that are absolutely not real, or completely false beliefs that appear rational to them when they react, when they flare out. Defense attorneys are saying that's what it is. She couldn't appreciate the consequences of her actions, or even recognize that's what she was doing. So, wow. Deadlocked, trying to specifically figure out this question. Will they come up with a verdict or not? They are deadlocked. And even going back and going after it and looking at the evidence so far, nothing there has changed. And you can bet there is massive amounts of tension around that courthouse and surrounding the people who have been sitting there and have been in there and have been listening to testimony, without a doubt. All right, you want to talk about emotional and people wanting to see justice done. Judge Tony Graff made a decision following final oral arguments from both sides in the Charlie Kirk killer trial. And that, can that killer stand trial for capital murder? So what happened is, after hearing the arguments, this Utah judge ruled that Tyler Robinson can stand trial on a capital murder charge stemming from the fatal shooting of the conservative activist Charlie Kirk. So that decision follows those arguments, like I said, on Tuesday. And what Graff said specifically is, viewed in the light most favorable to the prosecution, this evidence is sufficient at this stage to support a reasonable belief that the defendant is the individual who shot and killed Charlie Kirk. The judge also found that there was a reasonably known risk of death to others at the time of the shooting, allowing prosecutors to pursue the death penalty. Then there was a statement on behalf of the Kirk family, and, you know, you look at how important this decision is, and what they said is this: every step in this process carries the weight of all that Charlie's murder has taken from his family, especially his children who grew up without their father. We are grateful to all of them and continue to pray for us, support us, and stand with us through a year of unimaginable grief. And of course, the statement from the Kirk family concluded, as the next phase of the judicial process begins, our family remains united in our love for Charlie, our commitment to the pursuit of justice, and our prayer for a transparent and timely process. Now, Robinson, just to refresh your memory if you don't know, he's accused of killing Kirk with a rifle, a shot that fired it from a building's rooftop about 415 feet from where the co-founder of the conservative student organization Turning Point USA was speaking at an outdoor rally back on September 10th, 2025. So the full charges, and he's going to stand trial on all the charges, the 23-year-old. Aggravated murder, which is a capital felony, which alleges that others were knowingly endangered in that shooting, like I mentioned. He was also charged with felony discharge of a firearm causing serious bodily injury, obstruction of justice, witness tampering, and a commission of a violent offense in the presence of a child. So this now is decided. He could get the death penalty, could get it, because it's allowed. It's, the judge has said what I just told you, which I just went through. How about that? And there is no evidence as to what is really in and what was in his mind, right? We have absolutely no idea. But we do know that there were a series of security videos that placed Robinson at the scene of the shooting. One of the videos showed him on the roof of the building where the fatal shot that killed Kirk was fired from. So the prosecutors pieced that together, as they should have, with all the video evidence they could possibly find, and a statement from Robinson's roommate and romantic partner, who claimed in a redacted videotape interview with the prosecutors and detectives that Robinson confessed to killing Kirk in a letter, text messages, and in person. So you can bet people are going to be all over this and watching this and, you know, praying for justice, certainly more than the Kirk family. And you do think of those kids, so young. Wow. So incredibly young. All right. Wrapping with this, before we take you to a really important conversation about Medicare and about actually working to help people get Medicare. There's so many job openings in that field when some people are looking for a leg up. The House, how about this? They passed a bill to avert a government shutdown ahead of the midterm elections. You know, that was one that was hanging in the balance, but it happened. It's a stopgap measure, of course, as we always have, to fund our government through December 11th. And now it goes to the president's desk for him to sign it. The House voted 370 to 48 to pass that stopgap bill, the continuing resolution. That's what people call it, right? and a total of 19 Republicans voted against the stopgap bill amid what they call concerns about some provisions unrelated to funding that were, of course, attached by the Senate. But it passed. So that's the bottom line. It gets signed. That's it. Then the conversation about, oh, we're running out of money. We're running out of money. How many days we have left? Tick-tock, tick-tock. Not even in play. Mm. Justin Brock, you're up. We're talking to him on the flip here on America Tonight.
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4: With SRN News, I'm Jason Walker. Well, the case against the Utah man accused of assassinating Charlie Kirk is headed for trial. Defendant Tyler Robinson facing a potential death sentence if convicted. Utah District Judge Tony Graff sided with prosecutors, saying they have overwhelming evidence that Robinson shot Kirk as he addressed a crowd nearly 1 year ago in Orem, Utah. Voters in Massachusetts have spoken, and they say Ed Markey, their man, securing the Democratic nomination in his bid for a third term in the Senate. Markey fought off a challenge from Congressman Seth Moulton, who had argued it was time for a generational change. And House lawmakers are back. First order of business, the stopgap spending bill. This is SRN News.
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0: So think about this. A big deadline is coming up and people are dealing with enrollment. We're talking about Medicare. How about some human guidance for navigating Medicare and why is that so important? So we're really happy to have Justin Brock with us. He's a Marine Corps vet and Medicare industry leader, definitely. He jumped into the insurance business in 2014. He helped scale Brock Partners. It's an AmeriLife company into what is a nationally recognized agency. And check this out. He served more than 50,000 Medicare beneficiaries. So he definitely knows what he's talking about. And we're thrilled to have him once again. Justin, thanks for coming on.
1: Absolutely. Thank you, Kate.
0: So human guidance, obviously, when we're talking about an AI-driven world, especially now, and that keeps increasing, why is now a strong time to consider a career as a licensed agent? You know, I answered that question for you as to why that worked, but why, with so many Americans turning 65 every day, more than before, what are the most important things these consumers should know about that Medicare options that are out there that they're trying to navigate?
1: Yeah, so, you know, to the career point, you know, this is a perfect time to get into this space. You know, it's not like everyone grows up thinking I'm going to be a Medicare insurance focused insurance agent, but it's definitely, you know, everyone wants to be useful and wants to help people. Or I think most people do, and they want to earn a good income doing it. And so this is a good space where you can do that. We're in a supply and demand market for us, where there are more people that need help than there are agents to serve them. And that is, you know, quality agents that focus on leaving people better than they found them. Why a consumer should look at why should I use an agent is a different question, but it's really about finding that experienced agent that helps them, you know, in a world where they could prompt AI and all of that. We want them to use an agent that could help them prompt it effectively so that they don't fall into the many pitfalls that exist in the Medicare landscape.
0: Yeah, so that's, you know, the AI tools and the comparison sites are everywhere, you know that. And you just said it, you know, what can a licensed agent specifically do that an algorithm can't, Justin?
1: Yeah. So one thing we're seeing an emergence of are tools when people go online and they say they go into Google and they search for an AI tool to help them with their Medicare. So we're seeing these tools disguised as AI tools that are really guiding them down one lane, no matter what their input is, right? And it's still kind of selling them what that website wants to sell them. When you work with a real experienced agent, especially a community focused agent or agents that that are more focused in serving the consumer than, you know, selling one plan, you should be able to find people that you can get to give you less biased information so that you're looking at what's going to be best for you. We preach to agents that if you help people, no matter what the commission is or the what you're paid on the other side of that, if you just spend all your time focused on leaving people better than you found them, then you look up 2 years into this and you're getting referrals from everyone. And that's where these agents actually make good money, is not by doing something wrong for someone, but by doing the right thing time and time again. And I think that's where consumers can find agents that have experience that AI is never going to have, if they just look for the people that have stood the test of time and are still around getting referrals.
0: Yeah. What's probably some of the biggest mistakes you see consumers make when they try to navigate Medicare enrollment on their own? And you said some of it, you know, where you just click and you're following what the website wants you to follow. What else happens?
1: Yeah, so there's a litany of things that can happen. You can have late enrollment penalties for not enrolling in certain parts like Part B and Part D at the right time. There are things like the income-related monthly adjustment amount, IRMA, where you could pay more for your Medicare by not understanding what income levels you could kind of manage yourself at. There are other elements to it, like quantity limits and prior authorization, that you might look at a plan and it looks really good, but you didn't realize that there were going to be limits on certain medications that are not allowing for you to take the dosage that maybe you've been given by your provider. So there's a lot of these different things that can happen. The biggest one we see, though, is when people are turning 65 and they're choosing between private Medicare and public Medicare with supplementation. They choose one route that shuts down the other route forever. Wow. And so they're maybe never able to even explore that other route.
0: Wow. And you know, back to the opportunity for people to get into the business, because there's a greater need than ever, as you said, and there's so much of that opportunity. What kind of person tends to succeed in the profession? And here's a big one. What training or support is available to them?
1: Yeah, so we see people from all walks of life, from recent college grads to people that have worked as teachers for years to, you know, any people that are in retail, any type of career that has been taxing, or that, you know, you're looking for another opportunity, something that is fulfilling. Those people, as long as they look at this as you know, playing the long game here. This is not some get rich quick scheme where people need to come in and try to sell a bunch of stuff and get out. This is more of a place where we want people to come into and think, okay, how can I build a real business that serves my community, serves the Medicare age population for the long haul? And any of those people that have that in their, you know, their mind or their heart, those people would be a good fit. And from a training perspective, you need to work with a company that specializes in bringing people from those other fields in, you know, helping them get licensed, helping them get certified, showing them the ropes, and then helping them get in front of more people that need their help. And that's what we do at Brock Partners over at brockpartners.com.
0: So where can people go to learn more info, Justin?
1: Yeah, brockpartners.com. 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Well, we've been in business since 1992. We train agents every day, twice a day, the same agents in our office. We work with them on how to make the best decisions. And you can find one of those agents to help you over at bobbybrockinsurance.com.
0: Love it. Thank you so much for coming on.
1: Thank you, Kate.
2: Yeah, a lot of things to think about. I think in that quick conversation there, there were some really good nuggets for people interested in the business and people on the other side of it who are in getting into Medicare in a matter of years, or even for however long it is. You can never be too prepared. Instead of being blindsided and having no idea what you are doing. All right, speaking of aging, how about some birthdays? We got a bunch of them for you.
3: Happy birthday to you. Happy birthday to
2: you. This one really surprised me, and I don't know why. I mean, not like I was following him so closely and I would remember how old he is, but guess how old Dr. Phil is? 76 years old. Best day of his life is when he met Oprah Winfrey and defended her. Remember in that whole cattleman thing with the comment she made about beef that got her into hot water in Texas? And he helped get her out. And then the next thing you know, he had a television show. He was constantly a guest on her show. That changed his life. So 76 years old. Gloria Estefan. When I was in Miami, the first time ever in my life, and it was like massive wall of traffic, I can't tell you, I probably saw, I don't know, probably six bumper stickers that said, Gloria es Dio, Gloria is God. And I'm like, oh, that's got to be Gloria Estefan, because she's Cuban and she lives in Miami. So again, this is another one that maybe kind of sneaks up on you. Not like we're keeping score here with everybody, but 69 years old. You certainly know her background, probably maybe have heard on the radio some of her music, especially she was super popular, I would say like in the 80s is when her sound really went bigger. She's Miami Sound Machine. There was a huge single they had called Conga that was everywhere, and then another song called Rhythm Is Gonna Get You, and that music found its home across the board, across a very big spectrum. All right, speaking of entertainment, so I talked about reading the book The Dog Stars and that I would give you the cheap movie review after I saw it. Well, opportunity knocked after a 16-hour day for me, and the hub said, you need a break. So we took the nephew. We went to the movie theater to see The Dog Stars. We're into it. The tension's mounting. We're halfway through. That's when you usually get to a movie and there's some sort of payoff. And suddenly, boom, it goes dark. And the film stops. Yeah, that's my mic drop moment. It did eventually. What did happen is they came and made an announcement and said, oh, we're sorry. Take a break. Do, you know, go get something to eat, but it'll be back on. What happened was there was an incredible flood around us, massive water and lightning and thunder. And you know what? It sounded like it was sort of part of the movie because they had talked about this thunderstorm. And I said, this can't be. How long? They have this noise of this thunder going on. This can't be going through the rest of this movie. And sure enough, I was right. It was happening outside. That's what was happening around us in this dark theater that got darker. So it did pick up. And the Dog Stars follows Hig, who's this pilot trying to survive with his dog and kind of a gruff ex-Marine in a post how do you say this? Apocalyptic. Thank you. I could barely say it. World. That's what happens when you have too much soda at the movie theater and you must drown in a flood when you open the door to the theater. And they find this mysterious radio signal. I don't want to tell you everything. And they go on this journey searching for hope. It's Peter Heller's novel. Is really good. And I give it a thumbs up. It was directed by Ridley Scott. And it's not gruesome zombies, awful. It's not filthy, dirty. It's not like that. It has its moments. But it's good. I liked it. I say 10. Hub says 10. Nephew says 6. Hang with us.
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0: So think about protein. Most kids aren't getting enough protein, and new guidelines say they need even more. And who's going to be the big star in this? Beef is the star in protein-packed recipes for the back-to-school rush. And who better to talk about that than Amy Goodson? She's a registered dietitian, certified specialist in sports dietetics, which she's focusing on overall health, wellness, and sports nutrition. She worked in my neck of the woods. She worked with organizations like the Dallas Cowboys, the Texas Rangers, TCU, love them all, and so many more, too, including PGA Tour players. So she definitely knows what she's talking about. We're really happy to have her. Amy, thanks for hopping on with us.
1: Yes, thank you for having me.
0: So how much more protein do these new dietary guidelines for Americans recommend, and why the change?
1: So the new dietary guidelines for Americans are really encouraging people to prioritize whole nutrient-rich foods, including high-quality protein like lean beef, at each meal over the course of the day. So the recommendation is about double what we once said before. And this is really reflecting growing evidence that's telling us, hey, we need more protein than what we once thought. And what's key to remember here is protein does a lot of things in the body. So for those kiddos, it's helping with growth and development. It helps with muscle maintenance, with satiety, recovery from exercise, as well as overall metabolic health. So when you think about how do I get that much protein, an easy way to do that on a plate is to make one third of your plate a high quality protein like beef. And then you can pair that with additional whole grains and fruits and veggies. But that's an easy way to think about it, whether you're at a restaurant, eating at home, or wherever you are.
0: Yeah, great advice. Why are so many kids falling short on protein, even though they get three meals a day?
1: Many kids aren't necessarily skipping meals, but they're eating meals that are low in protein. So when you think about a kid's, you know, day, they might be grabbing cereal or pastries for breakfast. Lunch might consist of snack foods or more highly processed options. We know kids are busy during the day, and a lot of times they're snacking on chips and sweets. But the one thing we know is that if we can get a quality protein like beef on their plate at breakfast, lunch, and dinner, and even at snack time, this is going to help them get the protein that they need. It's also going to help them feel more satisfied over the course of the day, which is ultimately going to help provide them with more energy, which is key as they're going to school, playing sports, and doing all the things that they're doing.
0: Yeah, I think you just said this, but if there's anything to add to this, you know, what makes beef that smart choice for some of the reasons you just said, for especially busy families trying to hit the new targets?
1: Yeah, so beef provides protein. We all think of that. But Kate, one of the key pieces that a lot of people don't know is that beef provides an additional 9 essential nutrients. So this is key because it's going to provide iron, zinc, B vitamins, choline. These are important for growth, for learning, for busy, active families. And one of the key pieces to this is that families love the flavor of beef. This time of year, we might think of grilling out burgers as we go into football season. Maybe it's Taco Tuesday during the week. And so beef can fit into a lot of different recipes and meals for families, from breakfast, lunch, all the way till dinner. And my biggest thing is kids like the flavor, which typically means if they like the flavor, they're going to eat more of it.
0: Yeah. Oh, absolutely. Walk us through, Amy, if you would, one of your very easy back-to-school beef recipes.
1: Yeah, so when we think about those back-to-school mornings, parents are typically stressed out because they're in a hurry. So one of the things I love, Kate, is a scrambled egg, shredded beef brisket quesadilla on a whole grain tortilla. So think of this as being something savory and satisfying, but if you made beef during the week, maybe you had brisket, maybe you had some roast or whatnot, you can throw those leftovers into the morning quesadilla to help get that protein. If you're in a hurry, easy just to wrap in foil and let your kids eat that on the way to school. So that's a great solution for protein in the morning. Now let's talk about the lunchbox. So the lunchbox is, hey, how can we get those high quality foods in? So I love a good roast beef slider. You could pair this with a slice of cheese, maybe a good way to get some lettuce and tomato in for your kids. And then think of all the little components you can add to their lunch. Maybe it's red and green grapes, colorful orange baby carrots, you know, some whole grain crackers, or even a little bit of trail mix. This is a way to add color. It adds variety. So we're helping kids get that high quality protein in the beef as well as other essential nutrients. And then dinner time, families are busy at night. So one of my best recommendations is to have families batch cook their protein on the weekend. And a great way to do this is lean ground beef. You can whip that up on Sunday, takes about 10 minutes, and then you can incorporate that into lots of meals during the week. Think tacos, pasta sauce, even other creative recipes like maybe a beef and veggie stir fry or fried rice. So these are really some simple, affordable ways that you can utilize the beef you made, make it easy on the weekends, and incorporate that high quality protein into your busy schedule during the week.
0: Love it. Where can we go to learn more?
1: You can visit beefitswhatsfordinner.com for the recipes that I'm talking about today, as well as other simple, easy ways to help fuel your family during the back to school season.
0: Great. Amy Goodson, thanks so much.
1: Thank you for having me.
2: Yeah, beef, it's what's for dinner, lunch, and everything in between. You won't hear any arguments from me. The sliders sound really, really good. So this sounds good to me, too, going to a ball game and maybe grabbing one of those. This would have been a good one to be at if you call yourself a Twins fan. We've got a lot of people listening at WCCO. The Twins knock off the Tigers 15-2, a little sports shorts for you. So how did they do it? Royce Lewis, Ryan Jeffers hit 3-run homers during a 10-run sixth inning. If you left for a hot dog or a slider, you're bumming because you missed some of those highlights. That is crazy. And the kid I like is Cody Clemens. He homered for the second straight game. How about that? And it was big. So for the Twins, they won their third straight game after losing 7 of 8. If you're keeping score, Minnesota is 3.5 games behind Cleveland for the third wild card spot in the American League with 3 other teams between them. Yeah, exciting stuff. This is the time of year, I say it all the time. I know everybody calls it the dog days. But to me, what happens is sometimes teams really rise to the occasion, right? Even though they have these weird streaks, then they bounce back a lot of times after that. And that's kind of what it's really what we're seeing this season, you know, for sure. And we've seen that across the board with a couple of other teams as well, not just the Twins, more like these baseball scores. The Brewers, by the way, bounced back, and they knocked off the Cubs after getting throttled the other day. The final score there, 9-4. We're getting ready for college football, and really the big news is let's just get going, right? And the top 25, they're on their way. And, you know, there's this big argument over players that are coming from the NFL. Are they eligible to play in college? And even Dabo Swinney called the return of NFL players to college embarrassing, saying that should not happen. But LSU is welcoming one, maybe another. So this is going to be, I think, the big surrounding argument outside of what's happening in college football. A Thursday court hearing could clear former NFL preseason players like Daquan Wright and also Xavier Harris to play for LSU in its week one opener against Clemson. So that's why Sweeney was asked about that and was not really happy with what he heard in return. And then speaking of sports, just this one is interesting to me. A mint condition 1989 score Troy Aikman rookie card is up for auction. Think about Troy Aikman, who won 3 Super Bowls and had all kinds of records that he said, of course, a Hall of Famer. Right now, you know what the bid is? I was kind of surprised by this, but it's kind of early in the process. So the bid is $155. The buyer's premium is $189. So if you're an Aikman fan, yeah, go to Heritage Auctions and jump on that card. I looked at the card, and it is in mint condition. It's all about the whole fandom thing, right? That's what it's about. Music means, the maestro says, we got to get out of this hour. Thanks to all of you for listening to it and supporting this show. Also to the Minnesota 2, Jason and Daniel, for their excellent work on the technicals. As I am fond of saying, and I really mean this, take it to heart. Make it count, everybody.
3: Papa.
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7: News this hour from Town Hall. I'm Jason Walker. A Republican lawmaker calling out mainstream Democrats to take a stand on far-left Democrat socialists within the party. Correspondent Laura Winters has more on the story.
8: Colorado Congressman Republican Jeff Crank introducing a bill condemning socialism in all its forms. He wants to use the vote to force moderate House Democrats to go on the record as to where they stand on DSA candidates in the party. He says, I keep hearing people like Hakeem Jeffries and others in the Congress saying that they oppose the DSA. Let's see if they're willing to vote for a resolution that would oppose them.
7: On Capitol Hill, the House censuring Representative Chuck Edwards for conduct toward female staff members.
9: The House has censured Representative Chuck Edwards, a Republican from North Carolina, after an Ethics Committee investigation concluded he engaged in persistent, unprofessional, and inappropriate conduct towards two young female staffers in his office in a 413-2 vote. Edwards has apologized to the former aides and his family, but he also says he did not believe he committed sexual harassment. Ethics Chairman Representative Michael Guest says that while Edwards denied his conduct was intended to be sexual or romantic, his pattern of behavior could lead a reasonable person to interpret it as such. I'm Lisa Dwyer.
7: Oil giant Chevron expected to announce it will expand operations in Venezuela. Now, company officials and Energy Secretary Chris Wright will be visiting Venezuela Wednesday, where the new investment will be formally unveiled. Court documents show Tiger Woods now plans to change his not guilty plea in a DUI case. And Tony Romo has pled no contest to a charge of operating while intoxicated. More on these stories, townhall.com.
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7: Officials do admit there are some unanswered questions, but this much is known. United Nations inspectors confirming evidence that Syria was building secret nuclear facilities under ousted President Bashar al-Assad. Here's Jennifer King.
3: That's according to a confidential report by the International Atomic Energy Agency. Israel bombed a site in Deir al-Zor in 2007 amid reports that North Korea was helping build a facility there. In 2024, uranium particles were detected in the ruins. Monitors invited in by the new government observed excavations where evidence has been uncovered of a cooling infrastructure consistent with a reactor. At a new site, they found 73 tons of uranium and fuel rods with cladding. The IAEA says the nuclear material is currently subject to agency containment and surveillance measures. I'm Jennifer King.
7: Breaking news and analysis, townhall.com. A change of guard at the Apple headquarters with a new CEO. Here's Rich Thomason.
12: John Ternus has moved into the corner office, succeeding Tim Cook, who held the CEO's job for 15 years. During that time, Apple's value skyrocketed to $4.6 trillion thanks to the iPhone's incredible popularity. Ternus takes over at a crucial time for Apple, with the artificial intelligence revolution underway and Apple having some catching up to do in the AI realm. Rich Thomason reporting.
7: Lindsay Clancy triple murder trial in Massachusetts hitting a bit of a standstill. Now, the jury on Tuesday informing the judge it is deadlocked and unable to reach a unanimous decision. That after 4 days of deliberations, nevertheless, the judge instructed the jury to return for a fifth day of talks. More on these stories, townhall.com.
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0: League Baseball, some teams fighting to get a wild card spot. Others continue to soar. And one woman's story about fighting against what is right and also caregiving for a mother who unexpectedly got a terrible diagnosis of breast cancer. Breast Cancer Awareness Month is and prevention is coming up in October, so this is right ahead of that. I'm Kate Delaney, but first at the top, we roll into the rundown here on America Tonight. Military CENTCOM said it completed yet a wave of strikes against Islamic Revolutionary Guard Corps targets on Tuesday. What did it include? Air defense sites, radar systems, maritime assets and facilities, and of course, mine laying capabilities and communication sites. Iranian media reported attacks on multiple targets around the country on Tuesday, many near the Strait of Hormuz, where Iran, of course, is threatening oil tankers that try to go through the narrow waterway without any kind of authorization. And Iran also said that it hit U.S. assets in Jordan and Iraq. And although the IRGC said it killed a large number of U.S. forces in Jordan, the U.S. is saying there haven't been any casualties. So with the initial assessments, they're not finding that to be true at all. At the White House today, the president had enough when a reporter asked him this question.
1: You ruled out using a nuclear weapon against Iran.
2: Well, I would never say that, but the answer is yes. I rule out. No, there's no reason for it. What a stupid question that is, actually. Well, here they are. They're totally defeated militarily. So now I defeat them, and now I should use a nuclear weapon on top of them? What a stupid question.
0: Yeah, that's one thing for sure. I don't see any nukes being hit against Iran from the U.S. anyway. Scott Bessent, the Treasury Secretary, was at the G20 summit. He opened things up, and he talked about countries getting on board with economic sanctions to strangle off Iran.
3: The discussions we've had here this week leave me confident that many of our partners are now prepared to join us. And while all but one member of the G20 was able to reach consensus, the language that is reflected in the G20 chair statement, which I will issue shortly, defines our time here and reflects the important issues of 19 members of the G20. It is clear that the country with the world's largest and unsustainable current account surplus, People's Republic of China, was the dissenter. And I think that we have 19 other voices. And as I said, my chairman's statement will echo that.
0: And of course, China objected to a paragraph expressing concern about ongoing shipping disruptions in the Strait of Hormuz, a vital oil route, we all know that, blocked by Iran. Because of that dissent, the G20 didn't issue a traditional joint communication.

0: a resolution on it. And there is a planned meeting between President Trump and Chinese President Xi later in the month with discussions on AI policy and trade. And I bet somewhere Iran will come into that conversation. From the world of flightmares, every day. People, every day we're talking about this, right? I'm not going to talk about blown out tires at O'Hare or someplace else when a plane is taking off and a plane is landing. No, this time it's about planes landing in bodies of water and the pilots surviving and people on the beach pulling the pilots to safety. This happened last week, New Smyrna Beach, on the Atlantic side of Florida. It was one of those banner planes, meaning they drag a banner that says something on it. And people were on the beach. It's a popular beach. They were watching, and the plane just seemed to dip lower, lower, and lower. Well, here's what one eyewitness said.
1: I'm thinking, man, he's awful low. And looked like he was trying to land on the beach. I don't know if he's having engine trouble or what. But he didn't quite make it.
0: He didn't quite make it, but he did make it out alive with just some minor bumps and bruises. So the people on the beach ran to help rescue the pilot, as did the lifeguards. And this is something that they're trained in, that planes could drop into the water. So the good news is that, but it's very odd. This has now happened a couple of times on both coasts, where I guess when you go to the beach, you have to be alert to what could come flying out of the sky. Hey, look, it's a bird. It's a plane that's flying low and could plummet down. I think, like I said, in all seriousness, the great thing about it is we're talking about pilots getting out of those situations and bailing because something happened to the plane and they had no choice, and they figured out a way to land it in the water, which was a much safer option than trying to have some kind of beach landing. That would be just such a disaster. Meanwhile, Lindsey Clancy's trial, the jury went home after a fourth day of deliberations. No verdict in this one. The judge ordered the jury to keep trying to come to a unanimous decision, but they haven't done this. The big focus is the question on postpartum psychosis when she strangled her children and tried to take her own life. Prosecutors argue that Clancy, who has pled not guilty to three counts of first-degree murder, is criminally responsible for her children's death, while the defense is saying it was the postpartum psychosis that led to that. If she is found guilty, however, she could face life in prison without parole. If found not criminally responsible for the three murder charges, she'll be sent to a state mental health facility. Really, really sad story. Times Square, there was a stabbing, and there was just so many people in Times Square walking around, lots of tourists, lots of other people, and there was a woman who had a couple of knives and pulled them out, big knives, and stabbed two different people. One was a 68-year-old man who was coming out of the subway, and the other victim was a 32-year-old Aaron Pacenti from New Jersey who died at the hospital. She was a Bank of America worker who was killed in this unprovoked Times Square stabbing. And then New York City police, right there with everybody on the street and all of this unfolding, shot this apparently emotionally disturbed woman after she stabbed the two people in Times Square in just, again, random and unprovoked attack on Monday afternoon, to the shock of all the other onlookers there. Wow, really, really tough. As she died, the 32-year-old died in that attack. She was celebrating her second wedding anniversary. Her and her husband had just bought a house. Awful, awful sad, that's for sure. Coming up next, it's your thoughts as we hit the mailbag and the pre-market bell.
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0: Now let's talk about the mail. Can we talk about the mail, please, Mac? I'm dying to talk about the mail with you all day, okay?
1: Let's dig in the mail bag.
2: Yeah, we are in the mailroom. Got a ton of it. So we just dive right in here and head to Connecticut. Mike listening to us, WGCH AM 1490, Greenwich, Connecticut. Kate, there's a lot of conversation about Nepal, and of course it is gut-wrenching to see that video and people narrowly escaping with their lives and just knowing the way that water overtook so many, there was no way they survived it. I'm surprised the death toll isn't even more. You got to feel for everybody who lost someone there. It's a miracle if they find anyone now at this point. But I heard something about the Grand Canyon and flooding. I have had a couple of great trips there with two of my older sons, and I was sad to hear about a weird flash flooding event that happened there over the weekend. Yeah, two people are dead. One is still missing. They brought in cadaver dogs to try to search over the area. And this was overnight camping. They issued a bunch of permits, and they had these day hikers that they can't find. And then somebody who had one of the permits, and you look at the images from Grand Canyon, and they had this stone bridge. It's called the Bright Angel Creek, and that's where that flash flooding happened. And so the ground crews now have been there, and they've been searching around, but trying to find that one missing person. But they did confirm two people had been killed. One was a doctor, a Texas chiropractor, and a man who was married and had three daughters. Terrible for his family. The second was probably a friend. I'm sure it was his friend who was from Texas too, as well. And then you got this other missing person who was, you know, these three friends who had gone to the Grand Canyon together for a trip that they had been planning for a while. And they reached that campground, and then they went exploring. And so that's how they know it's them. And the flash flooding, when it first happened, the flash flooding happened late in the afternoon. And it's a really popular area for hikers. So like 82 people were rescued from the canyon. Most had to be pulled out by helicopter. A couple were able to hike out. So it was really, really terrible, terrible flood. And, you know, just had these rising waters all of a sudden, and the water flew down the creek, and it picked up a lot of speed, and then has that destructive force, and you know, there you go. Terrible. All right, so moving on to another one. This one is from Phil. He's listening to us in New Orleans, WGSO 990 AM. Kate and listeners of America tonight, I hope justice will be served. I think it's a good thing. I know there's arguments for and against the death penalty, but I think what happened to Charlie Kirk was more than despicable and words that I would not ever utter. But the fact that the judge did rule that this Tyler Robinson is going to stand trial on a capital murder charge, I think is a very, very good thing. Yeah, you know what happened? Remember, you see the shocking video, and initially the video of Charlie Kirk really being hit and just falling backwards. How many times was that shown? There's so many kids, young kids around him, not just from that campus. I mean, really young kids. And that situation could have been worse for some of the people even around him. But Robinson is accused of killing him with a rifle shot from a building rooftop that was 400 some feet away from where Charlie Kirk was speaking at an outdoor rally at Utah Valley University. I'm sure they weren't even thinking about that. That happened September 10th, 2025. Wow. All right. And I agree. For me personally, I think in this particular situation, the capital punishment should have been on the table. And so the judge to me, ruled the right way. All right, let's move to Dell, who is listening to us on KSL Radio in Salt Lake City, 102.7 FM and 1160 AM. He says, Kate, I heard you talking about being in fantasy football and the family draft and the fact that you had the number one pick. It's weird because when you have the number one pick, you think, oh, this is great. I have such a great advantage. But there is pressure to that, and you're really taking a stab in the dark. Anyway, I just did mine with my friends, and I had the third pick in the draft. I think I did okay, but you don't know with injuries and what's going to happen with your bench and everything else. I wonder how many people listening to you know fantasy football or play fantasy football. I would be curious to find out. All right, everybody listening to the show that does fantasy football, just for him, please say, yes, I play fantasy football. Just go to katedelaneyradio.com and click on contact. I get what he's saying. You know, fantasy football, it couldn't be more popular. I mean, football's popular. We know that. And it's tough, though. He's right, because you don't know what's – you're trying to forecast what kind of a season certain players are going to have, and they get ranked. And, yes, you see year after year some trends emerge, but then they change. It's just a fun – for me – this, I've never done it with my family. For me, it's just fun because with nieces and nephews and keeping in touch with everyone who's spread out all over the place, I think is the fun part. To me, that's the fun part. By the way, the name of my team, Game of Throws. Think about that for a minute, and I think you'll understand. Game of Throws. All right, we move on to Warren, who is listening to us on KXYL 102.7 FM, and that is in 102.3 rather. That is in Brownwood, Texas. One of my favorite stations. They've been around and had us on that station for a long, long, long, long, long, long time. Thank you for that. So, the question is, and maybe it's not even a question, it's just a statement. Sad to think of September 11th, Katie, that it's been 25 years since that terrible, terrible, dark day. And where are we now when it comes to the war on terrorism? I think you can never let your guard down or be too diligent. And, of course, we see what's happening in the Middle East. Yeah, we sure do, don't we? Yeah, I was in New York when that happened. I was in Queens. I was working in Queens W. Why can't I think of it now? I wasn't at the regular station. It was WFAN is where I was working. But anyway, it was scary. I can just remember someone saying to me, oh, you know, the plane. And then the next thing, oh, no, this is another plane. This is way more than that. And, of course, we all know the rest of it and all the faces and all the brave people and all the sad things that happened to families that had their lives completely upended as a result of the attacks right there on our soil on that day with the planes that were hijacked. All right, let's move to the pre-market bell. Yep, so you know we always check oil. Oil is up. Yeah, I haven't said this number in a while. $90.56. It's pre-market, mind you, but with what's going on with Iran, that's causing that to slide up. And then the markets themselves, the Dow futures are just at, you know, up slightly, 0.01%. S&P future, same thing in the opposite direction, down slightly, 0.07%. NASDAQ futures down 0.19%. So it's three straight days of losses on the street. What will happen later in the day? I think the thing is that the strikes on Iran and that the tit for tat back and forth between the U.S. and Iran and the conversations of what's happening there, that's part of the reason. It's negative news that drives the market and positive news that does the same thing. So there's a big negative cloud hanging over the market and oil, and we certainly, you know what it is. On another note, though, the U.S. House voted to avoid the government shutdown amid some of that resistance. So with the midterm elections coming up, that's not going to be the issue. It's funded through December 11th. So that's a pretty big deal. Coming up next, wow, she is a great, she's one of my favorite people that I've talked to. And her name, she joined us on Amazing Americans. We're going to let you hear a little bit of Dr. Patricia Hauser round the bend here on Author's Corner with me, Kate Delaney, on America Tonight.
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8: With SRN News, I'm Jason Walker. It is called the Achilles Shield. Israel and Greece signing a huge defense agreement. That $3.4 billion deal will have Israel build a multi-layered air defense system for the Greeks. The House has censured Representative Chuck Edwards after an Ethics Committee investigation concluded the North Carolina lawmaker engaged in persistent, unprofessional, and inappropriate conduct toward two young female staffers. That vote, 413-2. Tropical Storm Edward has made landfall on the Texas-Louisiana border after picking up a late burst of strength in the Gulf. Storm bringing ashore very heavy rains, but forecasters say it will weaken rapidly. SRN News.
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0: Wow, I am psyched to introduce you to Dr. Patricia Hauser and her book, which you can see your smiling face right there. You are made for more. That says it all. But there's also a great tagline, or what I call a through line with it. So listen to this. It's pressure has a unique ability to reveal what is truly in our hearts and to develop qualities that comfort cannot produce. That also says it all. And that's so much of what we're going to talk about here with Dr. Hauser, who, by the way, I want to give you some background. She is a senior pastor of New Direction Ministry and president of the nonprofit organization Potter's House Community Development. She holds, wait till you hear her degrees, she holds a doctor of ministry, and I mean this, it's awesome, master of divinity, associate of science degrees in nursing and computer engineering, and bachelor of science degrees in psychology and zoology. So in other words, if you go have lunch with her, it could go for 3 hours. Dr. Hauser, that is a compliment to you, because you're obviously a learner, and you did that, and you went through obstacles to make some of that happen, for sure. So let's start at the beginning and what life was like, because ultimately something that happened to you changed your life, and it's something that people are fear that something will, some kind of disaster will happen to them, and your family went through a disaster. So tell us about your background and what happened growing up.
1: Well, first of all, thank you so much for having me. And I believe what happened to me, there are thousands of people just one step away from obtaining what they're looking for. As a child, I grew up, I said in the projects, but then I had to revert back to a very horrific storm that happened in our community. And it destroyed the home that we had. And I today I understand what it means to have a home and to live, you know, in a affordable housing situation, because we had a home, but we didn't have insurance. And I don't think insurance was required back then, or no one thought there would be a storm that would just take everything, clothing, furniture, the whole thing away. And so we were shifted and then had to move into the projects. So I grew up, you know, in the projects, but I had a dream always to just go further than just the projects.
0: And what was it like? Because like you said, it was a disaster. You didn't have insurance, which still today people have those problems because it's sky high. They can't afford it, or they don't even realize flood zones, not flood zones, and how much that would cost. So then all of a sudden life is different. All of a sudden now you're in the projects. How do you survive, get along? What's it like? What was it like for you? Because it's different for every person.
1: Absolutely. You know, I don't think I really felt that there was a difference. I knew there was a shift. There was a shift. And, you know, we were kind of like at my grandmother's and my aunt's, because housing was not, even today, there's a problem with housing. So finally, there was an apartment that we could move in. And so growing up there, I learned how to skate and fall down. I learned how to fight, you know, all the things that go on in the neighborhoods, but then learn how to get along. And then I also learned a work ethic. I was the oldest. So the oldest always had the responsibility of making sure that all the other kids had their bath, had something to eat. And I'm a great cook, so I learned to cook early. And I even went to work with my mom. She was a maid. She cleaned houses. And I would, and these, off the beach, there was these, condos. And we would go up 27, you know, floors to get to the apartment that she was cleaning that day. And I would just stare out at the water and say, one day, I'll have something like this. I have no clue, you know? But as a young girl, I dreamed, you know? So here I am, gosh, how many years later? We don't count. Women, we don't count how many years. We just keep on ticking, you know. But yeah, that was my upbringing. So I learned to work hard, aspire, and man, I look back on it now. I was always an honor roll student, and I would read. I love Aristotle. I would read, just all types of books. I would always read. If my mom was looking for me, she could find me in my bed with a book, you know. So, and then the times where I was preparing to go to college. If you want me to move there, I can.
0: Yeah, because I mentioned all the degrees. So that goes to what I said, that obviously you're a learner and you have that, had that thirst for that, for something more. I loved your story about staring out at the water. So now you're getting older, and okay, so how do you get to college and the affordability and what do you want to do? So what happened with that journey?
1: Well, you know, I was a great typer, and you know, they had the typewriters that you would just zip back across. There was no computers or iPads or, you know, iPhones or anything like that. So my teacher, my counselor, I was saying I wanted to go to college. And she said, I think you should just be a good secretary. Whew, that still just give me chills today. But it went in one ear and out the other. And I just pursued. And I just know that it was just ordered because I didn't have anyone to really direct me. And I enrolled in a junior college. And that's where I got my AS and then my AA, which was a nursing degree. And I dreamed to be a doctor. So in preparation, I went back and started taking pre-med courses. And then the University of South Florida was only a couple of hours away from Sarasota. I decided I was going to work and go to school. And that's what I did. I moved to Tampa and enrolled in the University of South Florida. I worked in critical care, so I took care of people who had open heart surgery. I worked in open heart surgery, yes. And also I worked in the unit where they had neonatal babies. So I'm also always very caring for people. And this is funny, but when I would come back to work, the patients that I had didn't want the other nurses. They wanted me, you know, because they would rotate us around. And that kind of reminds me that even in high school, I worked as a waitress in a five and dime store. My manager would be so mad because people would come and they would not sit at anybody else's table. And the line would be long and he goes, they didn't call me Patricia or Pat. They go, Patty, you know. And what could I do? People wanted my service.
0: Right.
1: So that's kind of the history of how, you know, I guess I just kept dreaming and moving forward and obtained my bachelor's in zoology, psychology at USF, and spent a year at University of Miami pursuing medicine. And so I'm a Hurricane fan. Anybody out there, the U, okay? But then I'm conflicted because when USF is playing, I'm rooting for them. And then when UMI is playing, I'm rooting for them. So I obtained that and then applied to medical school. So it was a dream to be a doctor. Either I said pediatrician to take care of kids, or OBGYN to take care of women and women healthcare. And even today, my journey is still taking care of kids and empowering women as well as men, you know, for their journey. But didn't get into medical school. And I'm not sad about it today, but in the interview at USF, one of the interviewers asked me a question. I answered anything he asked me, I answered. And then finally, when it was all said and done, he said something so odd to me that even today it just makes me big question. And he says that, you know, you have to just call ace or ace, you know. And I'm like, okay, what does that mean? I still don't know, but I didn't get in. And then I went back to school and got my degree in computer engineering. So I said, well, I can put the two together, my nursing science background and computer science, because that was merging. Me still on this journey, not knowing I would end up here. But I then pursued jobs in the industry of pharmaceutical and medical technology, you know, like pacemakers and heart monitors and those type defibrillators, those type of, you know, positions. What I found out, they were exclusive, you know, to older white men, you know, who was ready to retire, but they were still hanging on.
0: Right.
1: Because, and I guess I didn't think that it was about the money. I just thought, hey, this would be a great idea. So yeah, that's my journey and as far as education and my career, you know.
0: And then it's so interesting because you found a good niche with pharmaceuticals and
1: yes.
0: in the so smart to merge them. And then you eventually saw the need and which is so tough to do when you all of a sudden you decide, okay, I'm going to be an entrepreneur. And before you know it, you're in the thick of it and you start a company.
1: I did. Inspired because my mom had breast cancer. And she discovered her lump herself. It was not by the mammography. She never had one.
2: We'll be back with Dr. Patricia Hauser and the rest of that story here on America Tonight.
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0: We're back with Dr. Patricia Hauser, and we've been talking about your mom finding out that she had breast cancer and the fact she had never had a mammogram. She asked the doctor to look at the lump, and then what happened?
1: She said the look on his face, that he, like he saw a ghost, and he had her sitting there in this room. He went and called a surgeon because he knew what it was immediately. And so she had a mastectomy, and even during that journey, Kate, I would stay at the hospital with her, doing her chemo overnight with her, all of her doctor's appointments. And we thought that she was, you know, on her way to healing completely. But right at 4.5 years, it came back, and it was very aggressive, and it was in her bones. And then by this time, I brought her to my house to live. And then I had a choice to make. I was working for a company, had been there for 8 years. I had presidential awards. I had achieved so much. I got trips because of my sales and everything. And then I had to make a choice whether to take care of her and try to figure out how to continue to work. So I quit my job to take care of my mother until her passing. But in that process, I discovered that sometimes she was in extreme pain, unbearable pain. And then I would have to go pick up her medicine sometime at midnight to a different hospital for what she needed. And the stares that I would get, the questions I would get. And it just came to my mind, there's got to be thousands of people out there just like me that have no way of getting the medicine, but go pick it up. What if someone could bring it to you, deliver it to you?
0: Right.
1: And that way, yeah, because, you know, every time I left her, it was my fear that she would pass away and I wasn't there. So after she passed, or right before she passed, I had put together a plan to open a pharmacy, closed door pharmacy. There was no access from outside traffic, meaning no one could walk in, like a Walgreens, you could walk in, but this one you couldn't walk in. Everything had to be called in, faxed in, and then I built a company, from the ground up, no loans, no grants, you know.
0: Nothing.
1: I don't know where my mind, you know, would make me think that I could just go and build a multi-million dollar company, but I did, and had an incident with a pharmacist who made a mistake. And I hired this guy because my pharmacist had to go to the Iraq war.
0: Right.
1: So I had to find someone, and I found someone who I thought was capable of holding the fort down until he got back. And we were doing so well. When I say I was doing so well, I was ready to put a second location. I'm in Hillsborough County, in Pinellas County. I had the mayor over there. He had given me a building and said yes. And this gentleman who I hired suggested that we make inhalants in-house. I was like, okay. I tried to do research. I asked other pharmacists. They thought it was okay. I buy this equipment. You have to have a hood. And then we buy a chemo hood. So we buy a hood. So you have to make all of these medicines up under that hood, so it is sterilized without any bacteria or anything like that, because people are going to inhale it into their bodies.
0: Right.
1: And he mislabeled, because I'm not the pharmacist, I'm the owner. He mislabeled an inhalant, and we didn't catch it until there was an audit with Medicaid, because they audit you randomly.
0: Sure.
1: Well, they never said anything, just came in one day and everything was shut down. And the next thing I knew, there was like 50 police officers, everybody there wanting all the information off of the hard drive.
0: Oh.
1: It was a disaster. So I hired a lawyer thinking that, oh, this will be over soon. I did nothing wrong. It was a couple of years before I could get past this. But Kate, even in that, here I was in school working on my doctorate in ministry. I had started the church. So now I'm juggling that, and I'm juggling the business. I'm just the owner, just oversight, but the pharmacist is the manager who makes sure everything is done. You know, all the medicines go out, they're correct.
0: Right.
1: Oh my God, you're talking about a disaster. It hit the paper because there was an individual who wanted to win the governor's race in Florida.
0: Right.
1: And he, his campaign, I'm cracking down on Medicaid fraud. And it's interesting that it was my face and my ex-husband's face in the newspaper. But even going back and doing research myself, there were people that was there, allegedly thousands, millions of dollars. Their picture never was in the paper.
0: Right.
1: But that was a battle. And so I tried to hold on to the business. The deal in St. Pete was done because people then get a little cold feet, and it's understandable.
0: Right.
1: But I tried to hold on to the business as long as I could. When it was all said and done, the feds were in on this and the state, but the feds dropped it and said that it was just a mislabeling.
0: Oh.
1: And they closed it.
0: So they cleared you of it. The feds were saying, oh, no. They weren't ripping people off. It's not what you read about. No. It's a mislabeling, and we're done with that. Wow. That in at least in one sense, if for your heart, that had to feel good that you got that.
1: Absolutely. Because you don't make a deal with the feds.
0: No.
1: Nobody makes a deal with the feds.
0: No.
1: Okay?
0: No.
1: And even the Medicaid auditor, the investigator, told my lawyer and myself, he said, I've never seen anything like this.
0: Oh.
1: He said, what I've seen is that they will fine you and then put you on probation.
0: Right.
1: But this, he said, I've never seen it. So I understood, because a lot of people were sending their prescriptions to my pharmacy.
0: Right.
1: A lot of people who were indigent, who had no transportation, who had newborn babies and couldn't get the medicine unless they went to pick it up.
0: Right.
1: But my service was, you give me your prescription, I deliver it free.
0: Right.
1: They didn't have Uber or anything like that. But I did it all over the state of Florida.
0: Right.
1: Or anybody that needed their prescriptions delivered to their home. The only thing they had to do was sign the dotted line that they received the medication. So, you know, my mind has always been to not say make myself bigger, but to help other people. And that's why I believe my book will definitely help other people, you know, discover who they are. Yeah.
0: Yeah, absolutely. Let's go back for a second. And first of all, your mom. You took that on, and of course, she's your mother, so you make that decision. You're not just going to say, oh, you know, throw her to the wolves, so to speak, and we'll sort it out, and I'll get back and forth when I can. You were a great daughter, where you had siblings, and you took the responsibility and dove in and was with her day to day to day. And you don't regret that one bit, because there's people listening where, because you and I have talked off air, where they have to make these choices, and they're so hard because they have a family. What about the financial responsibilities? And it really is daunting, isn't it?
1: It is. It caretakers, I take my hat off to them, because sometimes it was 24 hours that I was up with her. And today I look back on it, I'm like, how did I walk through all of that, you know, to ensure that her care was not just substandard, but par excellence. I mean, I did it in the hospital as a nurse when I took care of my patients there. So, you know, I had the nursing background. But, you know, this is one thing that I would say to a caretaker that perhaps is taking care of someone they love. The relationship is there. My medical knowledge didn't kick in with everything, even though I've seen people expire. You know, I've had to go and hold family members' hands. But this journey, walking through that, was so different because it was my mother.
0: You can hear more of my interview with Dr. Patricia Hauser if you go to Amazing Americans, download it on Apple or Spotify. Thanks for listening to the show, my friends. We'll catch you again on another edition of America Tonight.
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6: News this hour from Town Hall. I'm Jason Walker. Germany says Russia is behind an attempted drone attack at a very busy airport. Here's Lisa Dwyer.
7: The German government has blamed Russia for an attempted attack at the Leipzig-Halle airport last month using a drone laden with explosives. Germany says it will shut down a Russian consulate, among other measures against Moscow. The drone was found near a Ukrainian plane on the evening of August 4th and defused. Moscow has been widely accused by Western officials of running a campaign of sabotage and disruptions across Europe with the aim of undermining support for Ukraine and destabilizing European nations. I'm Lisa Dwyer.
6: A man who converted from Islam addressing the annual RJC event in Las Vegas, and he has a warning about Islamic culture within the United States as people gear up to vote in the midterms. Here's correspondent Laura Winters.
8: The RJC, Republican Jewish Coalition, in Las Vegas for its annual meeting. One of the speakers, Mossab Hassan Youssef, the son of the terrorist who co-founded Hamas. He has an interesting story as he served as an informant for the IDF, the Israeli Defense Forces, and has left the culture. At the RJC event, he tells the crowd, "There is no room for Islam dominance, especially here in the United States. Let me be very clear about this. I as an American, as a taxpayer. I don't want Muslims in America. This country is perfect, and it's much better without your Islamic belief system. Do I need to be more clear than this?" Laura Winters reporting.
6: Murder case against the Utah man accused of killing Charlie Kirk headed for trial. Defendant Tyler Robinson facing a potential death sentence should he be convicted in the case. More on these stories, townhall.com.
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6: Colombia's president says at least 20 people have been killed in a major airstrike on anti-government rebels the government describes as terrorists.
11: Colombia's new president said one of those killed was identified as the Tiger, a leading member of a splinter group of the FARC who'd refused to sign up to a peace deal with a previous government. Abelardo de la Esfriella said five people were captured and two children were rescued. Forensic experts who've examined the site in Guaviare, south of Bogota, say at least three of those killed were children. The right-wing president said the attack was aimed at weakening militants and disrupting their drug trafficking activities, in line with his election promise to adopt a hardline policy against criminal groups, in contrast to years of attempted negotiations under his left-wing predecessor, Gustavo Petro.
6: That's the BBC's Warren Bull reporting. Breaking news and analysis, townhall.com. A record for Starbucks. Bill Alexander has the story.
12: The Starbucks full menu launch on August 25th was the strongest in the company's North American history. The brand's foot traffic exceeded its usual Tuesday traffic by 35.1%, making it Starbucks' biggest Tuesday of the year. The pumpkin spice latte, a perennial sales driver for the coffee chains, remained a strong performer, as did more recent additions to the recurring fall lineup, like the pumpkin cream cold brew.
6: California Assembly has opted not to vote on legislation meant to help wildfire victims. Lawmakers decided at the last moment Tuesday to push back a decision on the issue. Governor Gavin Newsom had unsuccessfully urged them to back a more ambitious plan to reduce electric companies' liability if indeed their equipment sparks a blaze. More on these stories, townhall.com.
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14: It's been said that in New Orleans, culture bubbles up from the street. I'm Richard Bienvenu, and we'll talk about the

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1: Abnormal. You're entering into the Parabnormal.

That's Johnny Cobb singing words that have never, I guess, hit so close to home until now. And that was all him, crossover. He wanted to add that to our theme song in 2019. I'll just tell you, Johnny Cobb has passed away. So we start with some sad news. I'm going to pull it together. Trust me. But we have lost two friends of the program, two family members, two dear friends to me. Johnny Cobb, the man who just sang those vocals right there and did a lot of the composition and the playing of the instruments, along with Jerry McCoy. Johnny Cobb passed away on Monday morning in North Carolina. And Ron Patton, the executive producer of Ground Zero with Clyde Lewis, departed us last week on Thursday. I had prepared myself for what was going to happen with Ron in the days leading up to his passing, because it happened so quick. Nobody around him, not even his family, imagined it would take him so quick. And come to find out, right as Ron was crossing over, Johnny Cobb was going downhill. More so than, at a more rapid pace, which led to his death. Interesting, because I talked to Johnny's sister yesterday, and I said, you know, because I was getting a little bit more information on the timeline and how the events transpired. And I shared with her, that is so weird, because you're saying he started to decline rapidly right at the time that Ron was leaving us. They knew each other. Ron had booked a Johnny on one of Clyde's shows. Johnny, a very talented musician, known by a lot of folks in Nashville, worked with Ronnie Millsap and the Allman Brothers and others, nominated for a Grammy. I just want to say that Johnny's family has given me their blessing to continue playing the original music that he and Jerry McCoy created.

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0: Somewhere between the paranormal and the abnormal, I'm Jeremy Scott. We're with Jacques Vallée tonight. So should we still be skeptical, Jacques, from any studies that are done in academia? What say you?
1: You know, the word skeptic has two different meanings. There are skeptics who have never looked at the data. They just heard of some kid with a balloon taking strange pictures and claiming something that was a joke, and they've concluded that the subject has no value. That's not the kind of skeptic that we spend much time arguing with. There is another meaning for a skeptic, who's somebody who has a background in analysis or investigation or science, and has looked at the same data we've looked at, and has come to a different conclusion. Now, that's an opportunity for an interesting discussion or debate, and then, Dr. Nolan and I submitted a paper to the leading aerospace review in the world, actually, about another case, which was a case I brought to him, where we also had residue of a very strange metal. This had happened in the upper Midwest, near Omaha, in the suburb of Omaha, Nebraska. And we did quite a bit of analysis, including isotope analysis, and we submitted it to this review. It came from Stanford University and had four authors, and it was well done. But there is a committee of people selecting articles for the magazine, and they came back to us and said, that's very interesting, but you're not experts in metals, which is true. My background is somewhat varied, but most of it is actually information science, and it's not metallurgy. So we spent another year and a half just redoing the study with the help of consultants who were experts in metallurgy. And the residue was a special kind of steel. An object came over. That town was seen by over 12 people in different locations. We had all the reports, whether reports from the fire station, whether reports from the, infrared camera photographs of the residue that was in a liquid state in a state park, and where everybody could see it. And people thought there might be a fire, and so firemen were called, the police was called. We have interviews with everybody, and we have photographs, and we have infrared photographs of the flowing steel. The object was very clear. It was round, and it had lights flowing around the periphery, and it flew straight over the town. At the time, the airports were closed, so it wasn't some funny airplane or dirigible or anything like that. It wasn't the Strategic Air Command. The metallurgy was complex because it wasn't just an ordinary steel. It had components similar to steel. There had been two chemical analyses by industrial labs that had been ordered by the police. We picked it up and we looked at the isotopes and found some you know, essentially we find the technology to study that kind of thing. And after another year of review, it was published. So yes, there are good, this is an example of good skeptics who raised, you know, questions that we hadn't thought about because we were not specialized in this. And that's how we learn.
0: Yeah, you have to always stay learning, right? You can't have a closed mind when, especially in this subject, because there may be new evidence that causes you to change your mind. Has that been the case for you?
1: Oh, yes. And at the beginning, you know, I was a young astronomer. I had been tracking satellites and doing other studies at the Paris Observatory. I joined the University of Texas Astronomy Department and spent some time north of El Paso at a big observatory, McDonald Observatory, taking spectra of galaxies. So I had, you know, a good background on that. I was charged with developing the calculations for a new map of planet Mars for NASA to increase the precision of the maps. And we gained a factor of 10 in the precision of the map of Mars for NASA for their first probes, you know, taking imagery of the Martian surface. So, you know, I had that background in those days. To me, UFOs, the most likely explanation we would find was that they were visitors from another planet, which is still what most people would, you know, would think of. Well, over the years, you know, I started to compile different catalogs of sightings with lots of details, that conclusion didn't really match what we had. The phenomenon is more complicated. First, the number of cases doesn't make too much sense in terms of a probe of our planet, a lot of the details just don't match in, you know, it's the hypothesis in that form. So either we need another reframing of the idea, or we need to start looking at something else. And when you start looking at something else, it obviously becomes more complex. And so I've gone to, and this was, you know, beyond what I knew. So I went around people I knew in the scientific community and started asking questions about what life, you know, what forms life could take. And it's intelligent life is not constrained to humans or to apes, or certainly there are other possibilities for the origin of those objects. I mean, many scientists were skeptical simply because they said you can't travel, you know, from a faraway star. It would take centuries to get here from the most likely stars that have inhabitable planets. Well, that's true if you go with the kind of propulsion we have. But look at the progress we've made in 50 years. I mean, Dr. Hynek used to say we've gone from, you know, the first prototype of airplanes from the Wright brothers to Apollo in 50 years. So nobody will tell you, you know, what we might be able to do in another 50 years. No scientist will make a bet on that question. You have to be foolish or very wealthy to make a bet on that question. So why couldn't they come faster than the speed of light? Well, when you talk to physicists, they say, first they say, no, that's impossible, and then they think about it, and then they will agree that, well, maybe we don't know everything there is to know.
0: Sure. Yeah. More with Jacques Vallée. We've got more time with him in the next hour. A full hour ahead. Stick with us.
2: Can you handle another hour somewhere between the paranormal and abnormal? Into the Paranormal with Jeremy Scott. We'll be right back.
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11: News this hour from Town Hall. I'm Jason Walker. The vice president holding rallies across the country for the GOP ahead of the midterms. Here's correspondent Laura Winters.
12: Vice President J.D. Vance on the campaign trail in Sterling Heights, Michigan. He's backing former Congressman Republican Mike Rogers, who's running for Senate. Vance telling supporters Abdul El-Sayed is too extreme.
13: When I see Abdul El-Sayed campaign around the state, was somebody who said that America deserved 9/11. What I see is a man who has sympathy and compassion for people who share his religion, but have nothing for people who don't.
12: Laura Winters reporting.
11: Massachusetts Senator Ed Markey has won the Democratic nomination in his bid for another term in office. Veteran Markey fought off a challenge from Congressman Seth Moulton, who had argued at the time it was time for a generational change. The numbers are looking huge, and the White House filling in some details of that Venezuela oil deal. Here's Ben Thomas.
14: We're making a fortune, and they're making a fortune.
15: President Trump in the Oval Office touting an oil deal with Venezuela. The White House says it's partnering with a company called North American Blue Energy Partners, already the second largest operator in Venezuela behind Chevron, in a deal that will give the Pentagon a 35% ownership stake in the company and roughly a fifth of the country's oil reserves. And it says the U.S. will be guaranteed a right to purchase 20% of the output at the cost of production. As to the impact on U.S. gas prices,
14: ultimately, prices are going to come down.
15: Ben Thomas, Washington.
11: The murder case against the Utah man accused of assassinating Charlie Kirk headed for trial. Defendant Tyler Robinson facing a potential death sentence if convicted. More on these stories, townhall.com.
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11: Employers around the nation posting slightly more job openings in July, but the American labor market remained sturdy in the face of higher costs squeezing household budgets. Correspondent Marcela Sanchez has the latest numbers now from Washington.
17: The Labor Department says U.S. job openings rose slightly to 7.3 million in July, a sign the labor market remains sturdy despite higher costs that are squeezing household budgets. The department's job openings and labor turnover survey also showed that layoffs fell, but so did the number of people quitting their jobs. The unemployment rate remains at a low 4.1%, and the number of people signing up for unemployment benefits has come in low week after week. The Labor Department will release its August hiring and unemployment numbers on Friday. Marcela Sanchez, Washington.
11: And breaking news and analysis, townhall.com. A big change for Apple. There's a new sheriff in town.
18: John Ternus takes over for Tim Cook, ending Cook's 15-year tenure that saw the company's value skyrocket to $4.6 trillion. The change in CEOs comes at a pivotal time as Apple has stumbled in its efforts to deliver new AI features. Beyond finding ways to keep Apple competitive in the artificial intelligence race, Ternus will need to navigate supply chain questions and relationships with people such as President Trump. Cook is widely expected to help Apple maintain a good relationship with Trump as he shifts to his new role as executive chairman. I'm Mike Hempen.
11: Wall Street numbers for Tuesday. Well, another down day. The Dow fell 419 points. S&P was off 54 on the day, and NASDAQ down 271. More on these stories, townhall.com.
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0: so wild, you'll keep coming back for more. Paranormal News with George Henry is next on Into the Paranormal.
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0: I'm Jeremy Scott, somewhere between the paranormal and the abnormal with UFO research pioneer Jacques Vallée tonight on the program. Was there anything else you wanted to share from your journals?
1: Well, you know, this is called final report because I think it's time for me to put, now that the subject is officially recognized, other people are going to take, you know, to continue and to, there are three universities now right in the U.S. that have ongoing programs, and they will be developing students and special tools and so on to address it and so on. So essentially my job, that part of my job is done. I'm going to continue in a different role. I think I can be, I can help in support of this, just as a resource, because I remember, you know, where the bodies are buried, literally. So I can help avoid, you know, repeating things that have been adjudicated a long time ago where we know the answers, and then pointing to the things that are real mysteries. So that's the pretty much the role I want to play within the French Space Agency, is being a resource to the new people who are coming in to push their research forward.
0: So where are the bodies buried? Can you tell us?
1: We've identified about 10 cases where we're pretty sure a witness died as a result of a confrontation or exposure, without necessarily confrontation, but exposure to the radiation from a UFO at close range. Certainly, I've written about cases like that in Brazil. There are cases like that in other places in South America, and reports in the U.S. And so those are important because of course, the medical information is often poor. At best, you have an autopsy that was done professionally, but we don't very often. This, of course, I'm not a doctor and I can't speak about that, but I do, work with the doctors, and I ask them what they think, and there is no clear, known set of symptoms in the literature that correspond to what happens. So, yes, it can be dangerous, and the radiation aspects themselves are harmful. And that happened also on the Utah Ranch. It's definitely of concern.
0: So we have just a couple of minutes left. What would be some of your final words to the audience?
1: I think it's time to stop laughing at those reports, to encourage people to talk more calmly and openly about it, not to jump to conclusions. Religious theories certainly it impinges on our beliefs in divinity, our beliefs in, the nature of humanity and all of that. So all of those are open subjects, and we should study them, and we should continue to try to document what people are seeing.
0: Do you think that if any of this were actually revealed to the public, that we could handle it? And what would be the implications of that, in your opinion?
1: I've had, in my work with computers and computer networks, I've had a lot of exposure to the use of computer networks in controlling crises, nuclear plants, crises in different conditions, and we've done simulations, and we've done actual control of actual crises. Remember Three Mile Island, people were talking about evacuating Philadelphia, and what measures you have to take to do that. I think the basis is that people have to have confidence that there are reliable people in charge. They may not have all the answers, but that they are watching and they are doing the best they can. So it's a question of trust, human trust. It's not how many computers you have. It's not how many, we could do another hour just on that, because there's a lot to say about that. We've analyzed the number of big national crises with people who were charged with managing the crisis, whether the police, the fire departments, the bomb control, the nuclear people, and so on. In the last 30 years, we've gone through a few of those alerts in this country. And natural cataclysms that need to be managed very quickly to save lives. And so I think the coin of the realm in both cases is the trust you have in the institutions. And that's what worries me. We can say we can disclose whatever we want, but after the day after the disclosure, people will have 10 different theories about what it really means. And I don't think it's a healthy situation. We don't have a central, trusted source. We know that the intelligence community has data that it's incapable of communicating because of its own internal structure. It's not necessarily that they don't want to, but it's part of something else that is, severely classified. So to extract it is difficult. And we shouldn't minimize that. So I'm afraid of just, blank disclosure or saying, there are these strange things coming from space and we can't do anything about it. What kind of disclosure is that? We should disclose it together with a process of humble scientists. And there are not that many humble scientists around these days, who can be open to listening to reports and have a process to analyze them. Well, I think it's got to be in the light of day.
0: Jacques, I want to thank you so much for being generous with your time tonight and everything that you've done for the field of ufology throughout your nearly 70 years of research. It was an honor talking with you tonight.
1: Thank you very much. Pleasure speaking with you.
0: Absolutely. Again, JacquesVallée.net. We'll have that up in the links section and check out his book. If you're going to pick up the final report, make sure you also check out those other journals because they are packed full of lots of great information. And that's always been one thing that I've said about researchers is far too many of them actually put their research into print. So I'm always thankful for those who have taken the time to do so. And it is, I know what it takes to put on a radio show. I can only imagine what it takes to write a book when you have to work with an editor and a publisher. Thank goodness I just have me to worry about. Rest in peace, good friends, Johnny Cobb and Ron Patton. It is still hitting me hard. We'll talk to you tomorrow night, friends, somewhere between the paranormal and the abnormal. Good night, and God bless.
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12: News this hour from Town Hall. I'm Jason Walker. Russia bombarding Ukraine again for some 12 hours, killing at least 13 people overnight, several of the victims said to be civilians. Israel locked in now to a major new partnership.
13: Israel and Greece have signed a massive defense agreement known as Achilles Shield. The roughly 3 billion euro deal will have Israel build a multi-layered air defense system for Greece. Officials call it the largest defense export deal in the history of Israel-Greece relations. The pact comes as regional alliances continue to shift, including a recent defense agreement involving Turkey, Pakistan, and Saudi Arabia. Willie Nelson, Washington.
12: House lawmakers back in the nation's capital now for a short to-do list. First order of business most likely will be a vote on a stopgap spending bill. It is designed to keep the Fed running through early December, removing the possibility of a shutdown before the midterms. Speaker Mike Johnson.
14: We're going to avoid the threat of another Democrat shutdown. We know why this is necessary. These crazy Democrats in Congress don't mind shutting the government down and hurting the American people.
12: California Democrat Ted Lieu responded saying he will back the stopgap bill to avoid a shutdown because, in his opinion, there's just no other option.
15: I will be voting yes on the CR, even though doing CRs is a stupid way to run government.
12: The House has censured Representative Chuck Edwards of North Carolina after an ethics committee investigation concluded that he had engaged in persistent, unprofessional, and very inappropriate conduct toward two young female staffers. The vote was 413-2. Tropical Storm Edward has made landfall in Texas and Louisiana border after picking up a burst of strength in the Gulf. It is expected to rapidly weaken. More on these stories, townhall.com.
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12: In Massachusetts, the Lindsey Clancy triple murder trial hitting a standstill. The jury Tuesday informed the judge it was deadlocked, unable to reach a unanimous decision after 4 days of deliberations. Nevertheless, the judge instructed jurors to return for a fifth day. Outside court, Clancy's defense attorney, Kevin Reddington, says he's trying not to second-guess the jury.
18: I don't know that it's a good sign or a bad sign or any sign. It's that they're working hard to try to come to a decision.
12: Murder case against the Utah man accused of assassinating Charlie Kirk is headed for trial. Defendant Tyler Robinson facing a potential death sentence if convicted. Utah District Judge Tony Graff has sided with prosecutors who says they have overwhelming evidence that Robinson did shoot Kirk as he addressed a crowd nearly 1 year ago. Breaking news and analysis, townhall.com. The stocks down Tuesday thanks to higher prices for oil. Damian Troisi has more.
19: Stocks fell broadly on Wall Street Tuesday as U.S. military strikes on Iran sent oil prices higher. The S&P 500 index fell 0.7%. The Dow fell 419 points or 0.8%. The Nasdaq Composite fell 1%. Technology stocks, including Microsoft and NVIDIA, were among the heaviest weights on the market. Oil prices surged, with Brent crude closing above $90 per barrel for the first time in more than a month. Rising oil prices stoked worries about stubbornly high inflation and deepened a bond market sell-off. Markets in Europe are also lower. Damian Troisi, New York.
12: Treasury Secretary Scott Bessent says 19 of the G20 members have agreed to address streams of cheap exports that cause global economic balance. However, he says China dissented. More on these stories, townhall.com.
20: Hi, I'm Peyton Manning, and I'm partnering with the American Red Cross this year to tackle blood shortages. 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
21: 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We're going to bring you great guests, discuss the latest hot topics, and of course, take your phone calls. Wednesday morning, the Craw Gator joins us. Doug Schechtschneider will also visit with Sheriff Richard Mack, co-author of the book, The Democrat Murder of America. Then in the evening, it's time for He Said, She Said with my wife, Mimi Cruer. All that and more right here on Ringside Politics from 7 to 9 in the morning and 6 to 7 in the evening on WGSO.
0: defiant and more MAGA now, make America great again, than I've ever been.
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the blessings of a Tedsty, basking here in the frequency and amplitude modulation goodness that you do. Appreciate you joining in with us on this Tedsty morning, the day we celebrate God's gifts to you. Not that you shouldn't do it all the time, but we picked this day out just, well, because Wednesday is spelled a little like Tedness, and our avatar is somebody who has figured out what he's good at, become expert in it, provides that for a grateful constituency that rewards him justly, and therefore does not have to particularly concern himself with the haters who are just being propped up by political agenda or a need to feel that they have some relevance. And that's fine. If your gift or talent is to go out there and try to make other people popular for them, get on with it. And that's your Tedness, fine. You just bring it here and we'll try to help every possible way that we can. But that's how Tedsty works here on First Thing Today. And if you don't know what it is God has gifted you on this earth, that's heartbreaking. But we can fix it because I'm not a big landmark kind of guy. Even, you know, the things that obviously Christmas, that sort of thing, are holidays for an import. But you know, things like New Year's Eve. Okay, you know what? For those needing to change things in their world, today's New Year's Day. Or tonight is New Year's Eve. It's the way I feel about it. I always have. If things aren't going right, there's always tomorrow. And more people need to catch that because I think there are too many people who feel a direness that cripples them, to be honest with you. In any event, I'll tell you what went on last night. I'll give you my analysis of it. But as we gather through the morning, I want to hear how it's impacting you where you are at 434-882-4217. And with that, we begin where we've begun many times in the Middle East and America's rivals cozying up to folks. The Iranians have struck some areas in Bahrain and Kuwait City after an American bombardment earlier in the day. However, Vladimir Putin is meeting with the head of the Islamic Republic in Kyrgyzstan at the Shanghai Cooperation Organization Summit, according to the Washington Post, and pledged continued support for the Islamist regime. And while that was going on, Chinese President Xi Jinping is on his way to Egypt to try to cultivate a bigger and greater relationship with America's key allies in the Middle East. Chairman Xi says he aims to present China as a stabilizer in the region. Treasury Secretary Scott Bessent at the G20 summit in North Carolina said the administration has secured significant support from the G20 allies for its economic campaign against Iran. U.S. Senator Ed Markey secured the Democratic nomination in Massachusetts Senate primary, fending off a push for generational change. I think it's multi-generational change, as Seth Moulton, only 47, was defeated by the octogenarian as he attempted to argue it was time to do away with status quo. President Trump said Tuesday that he is nominating acting Navy Secretary Hung Cao for the job permanently. Cao has been serving since April when John Phelan departed the job unexpectedly. Some tourists that had been reported missing in Nepal have made contact with authorities, many of them from Australia, officials say Wednesday, as search efforts continued following the catastrophic floods. Death toll now 1,100 plus people dead and 3,900 missing in Nepal. Their foreign ministry said 324 foreign nationals had been rescued so far.
Apple has a new boss for only the third time in the company's existence. John Ternus takes the helm as Steve Cook's contract for 15 years ended. His challenge? Apple is lagging behind in artificial intelligence. So you know what they did?

0: places, quite honestly, I didn't know hurt. You get used to certain things. You're like, oh, well, I didn't realize my shoulder felt bad. 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I can tell because I went to their website. Gold is down a little bit. About 11 bucks to 43.17 and 5 cents. Silver's down 17 cents to $63.91. 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
14: 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We're moving to 8 o'clock on Sunday morning. 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

0: in the morning till 11, 70s Deja Vu. 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
2: On this Ted Steve morning, it's important to remember that there are people who want authority in this world, and that there's only been one place that's even paid lip service. And I think, you know, because there's seven vices hardwired into our systems, our OS comes with this stuff. And it's our choice, and we're the only place on the planet that celebrates your ability to look at two lists of seven things and choose freely which one you're going to indulge yourself with. We have seven vices and seven virtues hardwired to our system. Don't say you don't, because you might not indulge it. That's different. But they're there. I know some of the most ardently diligent people in the world. All of a sudden, they get on a weekend vacation and they don't want to come off the beach. Is that sloth? Or are they just taking a well-deserved break? And that's where the decisions, that's where society battles itself constantly. And the rest of the world doesn't allow its citizens that kind of luxury. Some of them, they live-action role-play, the kids call LARP, being a free-ish society within the limitations handed down from, in most cases, a crowned head, even if it was a century ago. Some authoritarian has said, you can be free right up till here, and then not so much. So when Chairman Xi is in Egypt talking about being a stabilizer, I presume he means like he's been in sub-Saharan Africa. It is a sign, however, that we are having a grand impact in Iran. China needs new allies in the Middle East. They'll portray it, and of course you and I will react to it in kind, because if there's something Chairman Xi's government has learned from America, it's how to spin, baby. Spin, baby, spin. You spin me right round, baby, right round. They know how to get a press release out, even without having to hold their nose and sleep with Eric Swalwell, allegedly. So they go in and say, look at the chaos. You've heard that phrase before if you've been paying attention to anything in the town square over the last 9 years. Chaos. What does Nancy Pelosi always have said about the Trump? Oh, it's chaos. Tim Kaine. Oh, it's chaos. Adam Schiff. We've got to fight the chaos. AOC. We have to elect more Democrats to fight the chaos. Here comes Chairman Xi into Egypt saying, we'll help you fight the chaos. We're the stabilizers. I mean, look at how they've stabilized the Uyghur population. Too soon? Yeah, probably. Somebody will get bent out of shape. Because your ability to live free is not something everyone wants. The people do. The governments don't. And it's because, well, what good is having authority if you don't have authority? And this is what's crippled America too, because over the last 150 odd years, the American government has little by little, by convincing us through either our own business or our own amped up need to be paying attention to other things because we're supposed to be able to pay attention to other things. The government has, in step by step, done exactly what Chairman Xi is doing. The U.S. government, little by little, step by step, slowly I turned. They've been doing what Chairman Xi is doing with Egypt. The American government will arrive in your home, in your area, either as your governor or as your city councilor or as your senator, sometimes even as your president, and come in and say, "You didn't build that. Someone else built that for you. You need to honor them." And in the midst of the cacophony of our everyday lives, we go, okay, I got to get back to this thing here, but what do you want? You want me to have to fill out forms to, are they easy? Can I do them online? And we agree, out of, in a lot of cases, the necessity to get onto other things, to have our freedoms taken away because they're a hassle. Oh, without question, freedom is a hassle. And this is what Chairman Xi is talking about. And watch what Chairman Xi is doing as he tries to pave his belt and road across Egypt and across the Middle East. Oh, we'll be a stabilizer. We'll keep you just as stable as we need you to be. And there are people who are like, see, this is why Trump is a mess, because he's opened the door and allowing Egypt to do this. Egypt's going to do this anyway. Egypt's been doing this since before George W. Bush became president. This has been what China has been doing as the largest, most dangerous proxy army that we've ever propped up that's turned on us. And we have a long, long history of not wanting to do our own dirty work anymore, so we get proxies to do our international affairs. Oh, China wants to be our friend? Send Nixon. Nixon and Kissinger want to be friends with China. China says, can we take all your stuff for free? Nixon and Kissinger said, would you help us fight the Russia? And they said, sure we will. Yeah, absolutely. And we told them, yeah, you can have our technology. You can trade with us. We can give you favored nation status. We'll call you a developing nation, which means you don't have to clean up your environment. And they laughed all the way back to Chairman Mao's tomb. Actually, it was Chairman Mao that did it. And his Chi-Com mind tricks. These are not the freedoms you're looking for.
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4: Louisiana Radio Network, I'm Jeff Palermo. Tropical Storm Edward makes landfall in Louisiana, Andrew Greenstein reports.
5: The National Hurricane Center says Tropical Storm Edward made landfall shortly before 2:30 this afternoon near Johnson Bayou, 8 miles from the Texas state line, packing maximum sustained winds of 60 miles an hour. National Weather Service meteorologist Nick Slaughter says the storm is dumping heavy rain in the area.
6: For Ayers, Louisiana, we're expecting amounts between 2 to 8 inches. And for those really high amounts, that's going to be in very localized areas, mainly along the coast.
5: Edward is the second named storm to make landfall in Louisiana this year and the third to have an impact on the state. I'm Andrew Greenstein.
4: Texas is getting the brunt of the gusty winds and heavy rain bands. Beaumont is experiencing very heavy rainfall. Meanwhile, Lake Charles is mainly dry. Just scattered thunderstorms in South Louisiana. And once Edward dissipates, there are no other tropical threats to the Gulf. 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
12: Have there been times in your life when you gave up on God? Well, God never gave up on you. Aren't you glad He's the God of second chances? Today on Turning Point, Dr. David Jeremiah continues his new series, Jonah the Runaway Prophet, with a look at how God brought Jonah back from straying. And He can do the same for you. With the conclusion of his message, Running from God, here's David.
13: And thank you so much for joining us today. We are studying the book of Jonah, and we just got started yesterday. So I'm glad that you have joined us today. We'll kind of review a little bit along the way and get you caught up. And we're going to study this book in the month of September. So I hope you can be with us as we unlock the treasures from the book of Jonah. And, you know, we have this little thing here at Turning Point. What does the Bible say? What does it mean? And what does it mean to me? And before you're finished studying Jonah, you'll know the answer to all those questions, because that's what the Bible is all about, not just history, but history that makes a difference in today. And we're going to be doing that together during this month. Hey, you know, a lot of people travel to the West Coast over the year, and I've been reticent to do this, but I think it's time for me to do it and let you know that if you come to the state of California, especially to the southern part of the state, you should come and visit us at Shadow Mountain Church. We'll take good care of you. You'll be blessed by the music and fellowship and the sense of God's presence in the services and the teaching of the Word. So next time you're headed this way, or maybe just make a special trip, join us for one of the three services on the weekend, 5 o'clock on Saturday, 9 o'clock, and 10:45 on Sunday. All services exactly alike, and we hope that you will join us for one of them going forward. Now here's part two of Running from God. Let's begin with the actual story itself. The direction to Jonah is in the first two verses of the first chapter. Now the word of the Lord came to Jonah, the son of Amittai, saying,
14: Arise, go to Nineveh, the great city, and cry out against it, for their wickedness has come up before me. The first thing you need to understand is that this is not a normal prophecy. In fact, there's only one word of prophecy in the entire book, and that is the message Jonah preached to the Ninevites in chapter 3. Right at the beginning, we are given Jonah's marching orders. The direction to Jonah from the Lord. And the direction was clear. In fact, there are three parts of God's instruction. He said, arise, go, and cry out against Nineveh. These are commands. God did not say, Jonah, we're thinking about doing a campaign over in Nineveh. What do you think? He did not say, could you give me some input on the cultural significance of a Jewish prophet going there? He did not ask Jonah's opinion. He simply came to Jonah and he said, Jonah, listen up. I have three things for you to do. Arise, go to Nineveh, and cry out against it. How many of you wish God would be so direct with you? You know, sometimes we try to figure out what God wants us to do, and we're not really clear because it's caught up in the whole message of the Bible. But in this instance, God spoke to his prophet and gave him absolutely clear instructions as to what he should do. Now, before we talk about Jonah's disobedience, I want you to understand why this assignment was so difficult for him and why he didn't want to do it. Before Jeroboam came to the throne, Israel had been repeatedly attacked by the Assyrians. And Nineveh was the capital of Assyria. Their armies invaded again and again, and as a result, there was deep bitterness between the Jewish people and the Assyrians. Nineveh was the capital of Assyria, and it was an enormous city, home to hundreds of thousands of people, maybe the first mega city in the ancient world. And it was heavily fortified and powerful and feared. In modern geography, Nineveh sat near present-day Mosul, Iraq, placing it right in the heart of what is now the Middle East. Now, the people of Nineveh were idol worshipers. And according to this book, they were also exceedingly wicked. So wicked that their sin came up before God. In fact, the language of Scripture is vivid. Assyria was one of the cruelest and most violent empires in ancient history. Its kings recorded their victories by boasting of plains covered with corpses and cities burned to the ground. Enemies of the Assyrians were mutilated. Families were forced to parade with the severed heads of their loved ones. And prisoners were tortured and filleted alive. Their history has been described as gory and blood-curdling a history as ever was. The cruelest people in the world. And we see some cruelty in today's world. In some of the places we read about the beheading of people and things of that nature, but Assyria was way beyond that. And God said to Jonah, in effect, I've had enough. I want you to go and cry out against them. And by chapter 3, we hear the message that Jonah was sent to preach. Here's what he preached. And Jonah began to enter the city on the first day's walk, and he cried out and said, yet 40 days, and Nineveh shall be overthrown. Now turn with me to chapter 4, verse 2, and you will understand why Jonah did not want to go to Nineveh and why he refused to go. So he prayed to the Lord, and he said, oh, Lord, was not this what I said when I was still in my country? Therefore I fled to Tarshish. For I know that you are a gracious and merciful God, slow to anger and abundant in loving kindness, one who relents from doing harm. What is Jonah saying? He's saying, God, I knew it. I knew if I went over there and preached, you would forgive them. And I did not want that. I didn't want them to be forgiven and spared from judgment. I wanted them judged. I wanted them to feel the pain. I do not like them. God called Jonah to preach to the people he hated, and Jonah said, I'm not going to do it. Has God ever asked you to do something you didn't want to do? Well, you haven't been walking with him very long if that hasn't happened. Has he ever asked you to speak to somebody at work that you don't like? They need to be saved, but you don't really know for sure whether you want them to be saved. Now you understand Jonah a little better. He understood the instructions he was given in verse 1 of chapter 1. He understood them perfectly. They were unmistakably clear, but the Bible tells us Jonah would not have it. The direction to Jonah. Notice thirdly, the disobedience of Jonah. So we come to the disobedience of Jonah. This becomes the foundation for the rest of the whole book. And verse 3 sets the stage for everything that follows. Here's what it says. But Jonah arose to flee to Tarshish from the presence of the Lord. He went down to Joppa and found a ship going to Tarshish. So he paid the fare and went down into it to go with them to Tarshish from the presence of the Lord. Now that in itself is kind of foolish, isn't it? Jonah is going to run away from God. How in the world do you run away from God? Twice in this verse it says that Jonah was fleeing from the presence of the Lord. And the psalmist asks the same question. He says, where can I go from your spirit, God? Or where can I flee from your presence? If I ascend unto heaven, you're there. If I make my bed in hell, behold, you are there. I kind of wonder today as I preach this message if there might not be somebody here who's running away from God. God had his hand on your life telling you he wanted you to do something. You decided you'd run away. And it's a thankless task. Everywhere you go, he's already there when you get there. For he's the omnipresent God. I want you to notice something about Jonah's disobedience. First of all, it was deliberate. Verse 3 says, Jonah arose to flee to Tarshish from the presence of the Lord. When I say Jonah was deliberate in his disobedience, here's what I mean. When God told him to go and preach to the people of Nineveh, Jonah had some options. He could have stayed right where he was. He could have simply said, no, I'm not going. You might even respect that kind of honesty. But Jonah did not stay put. He did not merely refuse. He decided if he was not going where God sent him, he was going to go as far away as possible, and that's why he headed for Tarshish. You see, Tarshish represented the furthest western destination known in Jonah's day. And some believe it was in Spain, others place it along the western Mediterranean or the North African coast. But wherever it was, in Jonah's mind, it meant one thing. It was the furthest possible place from where God had called him to go. Jonah did not just disobey God in a small or passive way. God said, Jonah, I want you to go here. Jonah said, I'm not going here, I'm going there. And that is rebellion. And we still see it today. God gives direction, and instead of simply ignoring it, people run the opposite way as fast as they can. Jonah understood his responsibility. He knew exactly what God had called him to do. Some believe his deeper struggle was national pride. He knew what the Assyrians had done to his people, and he cared more about his nation than God's mission. We love our country, and rightly so, but our loyalty to God must always come first. Jonah got his priorities mixed up. His disobedience was deliberate. And then he was deceived in his disobedience. Jonah 1 verse 3 says, he went down to Joppa and found a ship going to Tarshish, and he paid the fare and went down into it. The second thing I've written down is that Jonah was deceived in his disobedience. That almost always goes along with refusing to do God's will. Let me put it simply. There will always be a ship waiting for you to take you away from the Lord. There will always be one. Instead of going to Nineveh, Jonah went down to Joppa, a coastal port city on the Mediterranean Sea. Joppa is modern-day Jaffa, Israel's main seaport, and it was about 75 miles south of Jonah's hometown in Galilee. When Jonah arrived in Joppa, there was a ship headed for Tarshish. That detail is important. Ships did not run on schedules those days. They arrived and departed when their business was finished. Jonah could easily have seen that ship and thought to himself, this must be the will of God. Here's the ship all ready for me. Everything's just perfect. I must be on the right track. But Jonah was not being guided by obedience. He was being deceived. And circumstances can be misleading. When we are running from God, it is easy to mistake an open door for God's approval. Jonah had a choice. On one side were his circumstances. On the other side was the clear word of God, who had already said, arise and go to Nineveh. That instruction could not have been clearer. So we must never allow our circumstances to override God's word. I've heard some people reason like that. I don't care how perfect it is, if it's against the word of God, don't do it, because you will end up on a journey of disillusionment and defeat. When someone chooses not to go God's way, the world will always provide an easy alternative, a ship ready to sail in the opposite direction. Thirdly, Jonah was doomed in his disobedience. Verse 3 says, so he paid the fare, went down into it to go with them to Tarshish from the presence of the Lord. This whole book that we're going to study for these next few weeks is about how much it cost to take the trip to Tarshish. Jonah paid a lot. He paid a heavy price to be disobedient. Some of you could stand up today and testify. You could say, Pastor, I learned how expensive it is not to do what God tells you to do. I've had that experience. Here's something interesting. The ship to Tarshish only went one way. There is no record of it ever coming back. The ships that take you away from the presence of the Lord are one-way journeys until God intervenes and brings you back some other way. I wrote something in the margin of my Bible some years ago when I was reading the book of Jonah. I don't even remember when I wrote it, but I remember when it hit me. Every time Jonah moved away from the presence of God, the direction was down. He went down to Joppa. He went down into the ship. They threw him down into the ocean. He went down into the deep. He went down into the belly of the fish, and the fish went down to the very depths of the sea. And some of you here today already know that when you walk away from the presence of the Lord, the direction is always down, down, down. Jonah is about to find out just how far down that path can take you. And so number four, Jonah was disciplined for his disobedience. Verse 4 says, the Lord sent out a great wind on the sea, and there was a mighty tempest on the sea, so that the ship was about to be broken up. Remember where Jonah is at this point. He's running from God. He's on the ship. He thinks he's safe. He's headed toward Tarshish, so far away as he can get. In his mind, Nineveh is behind him. He doesn't have to think about it anymore. He thinks he's safe. Have you ever pictured God watching all of this from heaven? Almost as if he were leaning over the railing, looking down and saying, Jonah, what are you doing? What are you doing now? And then God acts. The Bible tells us that the Lord sent a great wind on the sea. God simply spoke and the calm was gone, and the sea suddenly erupted and the storm rose with such violence that the Bible says the ship was about to break in two. You can't run from God. When you do, you're not running toward freedom, you're running toward a storm. And that storm was not an accident. It did not come from bad weather or poor timing. It was a God storm. He sent it. The same God who told Jonah where to go now stood in his way. And there's both bad news and good news in that. The bad news is this. There is not any place where you can be safe if you're running from God. not any place. He controls the wind, he controls the sea, and he will find you. He is the hound of heaven. But here's the good news. Doesn't this also show you how much God loved Jonah? God used the wind, he used the waves, he would even prepare a great fish to bring his prophet back to his senses and back home. God does this because he's the God of the second chance. One of the great messages of the book of Jonah is this one. And the word of the Lord came to Jonah the second time. And we'll see that in a few verses. God doesn't give up on us, even though we stubbornly rebel against him. He's much more determined than we are. And he will follow us to bring us back. Aren't you grateful for that? I mean, the book of Jonah is really the story about second chances. Jonah failed the first time, but God wasn't finished with him. God would give him another opportunity, but not before he worked on his heart. Because if God had simply sent Jonah again without changing him, Jonah would have made the same mistake all over again. That is how God works with us. Sometimes people sail along on what feels like a calm, pleasant sea. They think they're getting away with something. They think they are outrunning God. Then the wind shifts and the storm rolls in, and they discover that God will not ignore rebellion forever. Because a child of God, you see, out of fellowship with God becomes deeply uncomfortable. Before knowing Christ, you see, you didn't really understand what joy and peace and fellowship were. But once you know him, when you choose to go south and God says for you to go north, life becomes really miserable. I don't think there's anything more miserable on the face of God's earth than somebody who's out of fellowship with God. If you're a Christian and you've been in fellowship with God and you're now not walking with him, you're miserable. God will keep applying the pressure. He will do whatever is necessary till you listen to his voice and you come back to him. And that is what the book of Jonah shows us. It reveals the incredible love of God for stubborn people who sometimes have to learn it the hard way. So God is going to take Jonah through a process, but do not miss the central message of this book. This is a book about the love and grace and faithfulness of a sovereign God. He knows you by name, you belong to him, and he takes care of his own. And if necessary, he will use whatever means it takes to bring you to a place of surrender to his will. I was reminded of a verse in the book of Hebrews that says, whoever the Lord loves, he chastens. If you're going through some chastening right now, it's not because God is mad at you. It's because God loves you, and he doesn't want you to keep going on the road toward destruction. You know what makes sense? What makes sense is simply saying, okay, God, I'll do it. I surrender. I will go and do what you want me to do, because once you say that, you discover something wonderful, and that is what God wants for you is always better than what you wanted for yourself. And you will wonder why in the world you didn't obey him the first time. When God says, arise and go, the wisest thing we can do is arise and go. On September 11th, 2001, Janelle McMillan was working on the 64th floor of the World Trade Center. When the first plane hit, she began descending the stairs with hundreds of others. Then the North Tower collapsed. Concrete and steel buried her under layers of debris. She couldn't move her legs. The air was heavy with dust and smoke, and fires burned all around. She drifted in and out of consciousness, unsure if anyone would ever find her again. In the darkness, she prayed, and she told God that if he saved her, she would give him her life and do his will. Hours later, a rescuer cut through the rubble, grabbed her hand and said, Janelle, I've got you. And she became the last living person pulled from ground zero after 27 hours. Later she said, being under the rubble, I knew that I had given my life to Jesus Christ that day. I had made that commitment with God that I will change my life and do His will. I think I'm here to tell a story and to do the will of God as well. Men and women, God doesn't always use a storm like Jonah's or a collapse like Janelle's to get our attention. Sometimes He just uses ordinary moments or quiet interruptions. But the question never changes. Will we run from God or will we return to God? That is what the book of Jonah teaches us. It teaches us the pain of running and the joy of returning. And each of us has that chance, that opportunity. Maybe you're here today and you know God's been after you to do something. Maybe you're not a Christian. Maybe God's been just bringing you in front of the gospel over and over again, and you know what's going on in your life. It's time to say yes. I can tell you, if you don't, the journey the other way is absolutely predictable. It always ends the same way. But the journey with God is an adventure upward toward His presence, and the joy of the journey is incredible. My question to you today is, which way are you running? Toward Him or away from Him? Only you can answer that question.
13: That's right. You're the only one who knows the answer to that. Are you running toward God or are you running away from Him? In your heart, in the depths of your heart, you know the answer to that question. We'll have more of this as we go forward in this study. I think it gets more interesting as we go along, and we'll get greater insight into how this touches each one of us. Hey, don't forget, during this month, we're offering the calendar for 2027, and it's one of the most beautiful things that we do, designed specifically for you to have in your home at any place of display. You will be so proud to have this, and it's a 14-month calendar. That means it starts in November and goes all the way through December of 27, a place for you to put your appointments and notes for every day of the year, all kinds of scripture, wonderful things for you to meditate on, read through the Bible schedule. It's all there, and this is yours for the asking when you send a gift of any size to Turning Point during the month of September. Do it today. Be sure to ask for the calendar. When you do it, we'll see you right here tomorrow.
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13: News this hour from Town Hall. I'm Jason Walker. House of Representatives taking action against one of its own.
23: The House has censured Representative Chuck Edwards, a Republican from North Carolina, after an Ethics Committee investigation concluded he engaged in persistent, unprofessional, and inappropriate conduct towards two young female staffers in his office in a 413-2 vote. Edwards has apologized to the former aides and his family, but he also says he did not believe he committed sexual harassment. Ethics Chairman Representative Michael Guest says that while Edwards denied his conduct was intended to be sexual or romantic, his pattern of behavior could lead a reasonable person to interpret it as such. I'm Lisa Dwyer.
13: One Republican on Capitol Hill calling out mainstream Democrats to take a stand on the far-left socialists in the party. Correspondent Laura Winters has more.
24: Colorado Congressman Republican Jeff Crank introducing a bill condemning socialism in all its forms. He wants to use the vote to force moderate House Democrats to go on the record as to where they stand on DSA candidates in the party. He says, I keep hearing people like Hakeem Jeffries and others in the Congress saying that they oppose the DSA. Let's see if they're willing to vote for a resolution that would oppose them.
13: Some tourists previously reported missing in Nepal in the heavy floodwaters have now made contact with various authorities. Australian officials say at least five of their countrymen have been confirmed to be safe, although dozens more from Australia are still missing. Officials also say that two Spaniards, one Belgian, and two Americans have contacted authorities and are now classified as in contact. In Congo, the Ebola crisis continues. 3,000 people are dead of the disease. More on these stories, townhall.com.
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13: Authorities do admit there are a lot of unanswered questions. However, this much is known. UN inspectors confirming evidence that Syria was building a secret nuclear facility under ousted President Bashar al-Assad. Jennifer King reports.
26: That's according to a confidential report by the International Atomic Energy Agency. Israel bombed a site in Deir al-Zor in 2007 amid reports that North Korea was helping build a facility there. In 2024, uranium particles were detected in the ruins. Monitors invited in by the new government observed excavations where evidence has been uncovered of a cooling infrastructure consistent with a reactor. At a new site, they found 73 tons of uranium and fuel rods with cladding. The IAEA says the nuclear material is currently subject to agency containment and surveillance measures. I'm Jennifer King.
13: Breaking news and analysis, townhall.com. It's a new day for Apple, at least a new CEO, Rich Thomason reports.
0: John Ternus has moved into the corner office, succeeding Tim Cook, who held the CEO's job for 15 years. During that time, Apple's value skyrocketed to $4.6 trillion, thanks to the iPhone's incredible popularity. Ternus takes over at a crucial time for Apple, with the artificial intelligence revolution underway and Apple having some catching up to do in the AI realm. Rich Thomason reporting.
13: Asian shares have declined after stocks slipped on Wall Street and as a bond market sell-off continues to deepen. A Tuesday, Wall Street's S&P 500 slipped 54 points. Dow Jones Industrials dropped 419. And the tech-heavy NASDAQ fell 271. More on these stories, townhall.com.
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0: Man, my whole world turned upside down this morning. What in the wide, wide world of sports is literally going on here?
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0: Wait a minute. The Republican Jewish Coalition is actually now bragging and admitting that they defeated Thomas Massie? What? Milka, what? Hold on.
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0: the Republic will be reorganized
2: into the first
0: Trump-lactic empire. And I'm not worried about the price of your gasoline.
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0: No, you're not!
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1: 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And hell's coming with me, you hear? Hell's coming with me!
0: All righty. 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Official chat room for the Mike Church Show, Crusader Stadium's open for your commentary. Fair warning, I don't know what you're going to find in there today. You're going to have to go in there and investigate yourself. CrusadeChannel.com/chat. What a day. What a morning. Christopher Macchio, the tenor singer who sang the Ave Maria from the balcony of the White House in the fake mock, whatever you want to call it, Republican National Convention that they had during the Corona Doom in 2020 for Trump's Trump 45's reelection. He sang at Trump's inaugural. He sang at the anniversary rally in Butler and a couple other places. He's singing all around the world now. Christopher Macchio joins us in the final hour of the program. Don't ask me how. I'm calling balls and strikes, but Christopher will be here with us. And I want to start the discussion off today. What in the wide, wide world of sports is going on here? So, the dude goes to the, apparently this happened this weekend.

0: Israeli lunatics are the ones that defeated Massey. You were called an anti-Semite. But Norm Coleman is allowed to go. And head coach for Kentucky, Coach Pearl, basketball coach, is allowed to go. And so was anyone else to the Republican Jewish Coalition convention this weekend and boast and brag about it. And again, as I said, Spike Thomas Massey's head in the end zone and say, yeah, we took him out. They spent $32 million and are both. But wait a minute. That makes you an anti. You can't do that. You're Semites. That makes you anti-Semites. Doesn't it? It's what we were told. Then, wait till you hear this one. Tyler Robinson will stand trial for the assassination of Charlie Kirk. Now, some people are not going to be surprised by this in any way, shape, or form. They'll go like, yeah, okay. this has been the longest pretrial hearing, I think, in U.S. history. It started in January, remember? Well, the first motions were in November of 2025, last year. So Judge Graff is who has been presiding over this. I actually read the statement that he put out in saying that the trial will go forward, and I will share some of it. Well, it's not very long. I'll share it with you. I'll read it to you. Judge Graff basically saying that the state has a case and that the state will be allowed in their pursuit of justice to present its case. Interestingly enough, Judge Graff didn't call Candace Owens to the stand. I'm not sure. Maybe he called one of her six producers and asked them if it was okay if he proceeded with them. Of course, I'm being facetious here. What does this do? Because in reading the statement that the court issued and giving the prosecutors the green light to go ahead with the trial and to prosecute Tyler Robinson, as I'm reading this, I'm going like, but second gunman on concrete knoll. Wait a minute. Exploding microphones. If I'm reading the defense statement in response to the judge, the defense is almost conceding in its statement that Robinson, now, whether you believe Robinson was able to make that shot and he couldn't do it with the 30-06 and all that, I'm not here to discuss that. Not to get into the nitty-gritty details of being heckled and hectored and you don't know anything about firearms. You're right, I don't. You are correct. I do not know. I'll confess to you before we get into the nitty-gritty and the nuts and bolts of what the judge said. But the defense is denying and is going to defend against the charge of reckless murderous endangerment. Because one of the charges that they are going to get a chance to prosecute is that not only did he kill Charlie, but that he actually endangered the lives. Because what if he's a bad shot? If he's a bad shot and he doesn't hit Charlie on the first go around, he hits somebody in the crowd, what the state is going to argue is that makes him it's reckless something or other, and that they're going to prosecute him on this. The defense is arguing that, to the contrary, almost conceding that, yeah, he did volley or fire a round at Kirk on that day. All this is very strange to me, especially considering all that I have heard and you have heard since the conspiracy and the conspiracy theories began. There's an interesting article at the freepress.com. So today is September the 2nd, coming up on September the 11th, the anniversary of 9/11. Obviously, it happens every year. I'm going to talk about two articles at the Free Press. One, Caitlin Flanagan, the Lindsey Clancy fan club. She makes a really, really powerful argument. And then there's this one by Douglas Murray about conspiracy theories. And about Douglas Murray, 9/11 and the war on the truth. In Murray's piece, he says, okay, why have Americans forgotten that it was radical Islamic lunatics that flew airplanes into WTC-1 and WTC-2 and then crashed into the ground in Shanksville, Pennsylvania, and then supposedly flew the other plane into the Pentagon? And again, I think there is plenty of evidence to support anyone's claim that there was internal demolition that brought the towers down. As a matter of fact, it's interesting because CNN right now, they just ran a commercial. Maggie, see if you can find a CNN promo for the special that they have coming up on the building of the World Trade Centers. Because they have file footage that they run on the promo from the late 1960s when they were building the World Trade Centers. You know, these things were marvels. When the World Trade Centers went up, they were engineering masterpieces. There were people at the time that said you can't build, despite the Empire State Building existing and the Chrysler Tower, that you can't build one that big and that shape without it having some sort of a, I don't know what you engineers call it, wider at the bottom and thinner at the top. I'm not an engineer, I only play one on radio, but the argument was that to build a building like that, like the World Trade Centers, that it had to have some degree of, again, wider at the base, narrower at the top. And the architect and the engineers that designed the WTC said, no, man, we got it figured out. You can do it, but you have to do it. There was a certain way that they designed the beams and the internal beams and columns that held the thing up. Well, CNN is doing a special on the building of the World Trade Centers. And I've been watching the file footage of some of the file footage of what it looked like when they were constructing these things. These are massive columns of steel. I mean, they got a helicopter. And again, this is file footage from the 60s. They got a helicopter, apparently, that flew. They did a circle around. Top of the World. They did a circle around the WTC while they were working on it. And they show you the columns, and you look at it like, that's almost like solid steel. Literally. Is there a trailer? It's a very short clip. I'm sure there's plenty of file footage of the building of the World Trade Center, but I just find it interesting from an engineering, because you know I am a science nerd point of view, to look at the construction of and what the World Trade Centers looked like when they were being built. Because the footage that CNN has on its trailer has tower number one at almost completed and tower number two about halfway completed. So you can completely see inside. Yeah, go ahead and roll it. You can completely see inside.
1: You want me to get the sound?
0: Or no, we don't need the sound. Oh, just roll it. Yeah, it's fine.
2: Splendid. Grandiose.
3: Magical. Windows and the Wolf was a show every night. You couldn't get in unless you knew somebody.
4: World Trade Center.
0: See it right there? See that? That's steel. Look at that.
4: It's a very big expense.
5: People just didn't like these two buildings. And so the idea was open a restaurant, humanize it.
6: Joe Baum, who was opening this restaurant over 100 stories up in the air, he understood that people went out because you wanted an experience.
5: With 450 employees, Windows was like the UN of the restaurant world.
7: I was from Peru. It's New York City. It's a melting pot.
8: I came from the Ivory Coast, being in the U.S.
0: Okay, you get the idea. The interesting thing to me is a little file footage shot that they have there of what it looked like when they were building these things and the steel columns that are inside that thing. You know, we talked about the U.S. airplane that was hit by the fire truck, right? And not U.S. Air, or whatever the airline was. It was hit by the fire truck on the runway and just completely and totally eviscerated the cone of that plane is gone. There's nothing left. This was a collision at 110 miles an hour, 110 knots, maybe even less than that, with a fire truck that was moving. Imagine that same thing hitting at 400 and some knots into a standing building that is made out of solid structural steel. In any event, it's because we're coming up on the anniversary and the conspiracy theories are out there. Douglas Murray writes about this, and I agree with his point about the radical nutbag Muslims. And that regardless of how the towers actually came down, I saw a video on X.com that it was a different viewpoint that I'd ever seen before. They were filming, basically they were showing the WTC-1 had already been hit and it was burning. And then while the woman is talking about it from whatever the news organization is, you can see the other plane coming in. I mean, you can see it flying in, and then ultimately, of course, it strikes tower number two. In any event, Murray's point is that Saudi Arabian, Mohammedan, Orthodox Muslims piloted those planes, practiced taqiyya, got into the United States, and yes, bomb the World Trade Centers, whether they took them out or not, or whether there was some other engineering catastrophe that was orchestrated, took the towers down, they're gone. One thing you can say for certain is that a plane did hit the top of that building, and everyone that was on board was vaporized, basically, and that another plane hit the other building, and everyone on board that plane was vaporized. And that the people that were inside the two buildings died. And that's Murray's point, that don't forget that regardless of how the buildings came down, the intent of the jihadis was to bring the buildings down. You know, and another point to that end, remember in 1993, the blind sheikh tried to bring WTC-2 down by driving a van that was filled with a couple thousand pounds of explosive. They detonated it in the basement, remember? It was during the first couple of months of the Clinton regime. And it shook the World Trade Center, but it didn't collapse. So it was not as though that the Muslim world or the Orthodox Muslim world did not have a claim or did not wish to inflict harm on us. And that's Murray's point. Lots of other stuff going on here today. This portion of the program coming to you live from the Revelation Gold Group studios here. 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That'll take you to their site. Let's talk about American exceptionalism for a moment. The USS Lincoln is in port now in Thailand. Why they chose Thailand, I do not know. Here's what I do know. When the USS Lincoln was steaming its way into that port, there were plenty of people there that came out to watch it make its way in. And watching it make its way in, you can clearly see the wear and tear on the Lincoln. Looks to me, I can't tell exactly what happened, but it looks to me like it had received some incoming fire of some sort. It looks in horrible, dilapidated shape. Now, this is supposed to be one of the signature aircraft carriers. You know, this is supposed to project American power and force around the world. I think that the USS Arizona that they used in the movie in the movie Battleship, remember they revived the Arizona to shoot the aliens? The old sailors go back onto the Arizona. I think the Arizona looks better than the Lincoln. I mean, look at that. You're seeing it on your screen now. Is that wear and tear, or does that look like the people that don't have a military and no military capability whatsoever shot at it and hit it on the bow? You know, when what was the other ship that went and dry docked in Italy back in March? There's another one, the Gerald Ford. And they had to dry dock it because they had to fix it. They had to repair it. It looks to me like that thing's going in for repairs. Although the official line from the Pentagon is that, no, this is just dry. This is just going to port so the men can have a shore leave. Great cover story. We'll talk about all that. South Park. Are Trey and Matt going to take on Israel? A new episode of South Park is coming out. We have the trailer. Now, we had to bleep it out because there's three... Well, you'll hear it. In the trailer... Well, you know what? I'm not going to spoil it for you. You're just going to have to wait to hear it. So all that and much more is coming up on the program today. This portion of the program brought to you by Mike Church Show Haberdashery at shop.mikechurch.com. 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All right, we'll get all this started right on the other side of the timeout.
1: 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Tropical Storm Edward makes landfall in Louisiana, Andrew Greenstein reports.
9: The National Hurricane Center says Tropical Storm Edward made landfall shortly before 2:30 this afternoon near Johnson Bayou, 8 miles from the Texas state line, packing maximum sustained winds of 60 miles an hour. National Weather Service meteorologist Nick Slaughter says the storm is dumping heavy rain in the area.
10: For Ayers, Louisiana, we're expecting amounts between 2 to 8 inches. For those really high amounts, that's going to be in very localized areas, mainly along the coast.
9: Edward is the second named storm to make landfall in Louisiana this year and the third to have an impact on the state. I'm Andrew Greenstein.
1: Texas is getting the brunt of the gusty winds and heavy rain bands. Beaumont is experiencing very heavy rainfall. Meanwhile, Lake Charles is mainly dry. Just scattered thunderstorms in South Louisiana. And once Edward dissipates, there are no other tropical threats to the Gulf. 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

0: Boy, I tell you, I'd never seen dead people view videos. Wow. September the 2nd here. I will not abide another August, you people. 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Thailand issues prostitution warning as 5,000 U.S. sailors arrive in tourist town after 200 days at sea. In other words, sailors are going to be sailors. And they're going to finally get off the USS Abraham Lincoln, and they will be in the resort city of Pattaya. The visit has raised hopes of an economic boost, so they're hoping that the ladies of the Thailandese, is that how you say that? Or that the Thai ladies of the night are going to have a big boffo business boom. Must say, I did not see that one. I did not have that one on my bingo card. I also did not have. Not only is it necessary for Israel to thrive and exist at U.S. expense, we also must rebuild. And I'm not making this. This is not me saying this. I'm actually quoting now. We must make Judea and Samaria great again. This came out of the Republican Jewish coalition meeting this past weekend. We must make Judea and Samaria great again. Now, I'm one of these inquisitive types, and I'm also one of these types that tries to pay attention at certain events. Let's say like at church, at Mass. I like to follow along in my missal, and I like to read the epistle every Sunday or whatever day of the week I go, and then read the gospel. It's a fascinating thing. Samaria. Who is it that says this? It's the basketball coach, dude, right? Yep. Coach Bruce Pearl. So I heard Samaria, and I went, Raggy, Samaria, Russell Reich, Samaria. The story of, or the parable of the Good Samaritan. Why did our Lord choose a Samaritan? Well, because the Jews, the Israelites, hated the Samaritans. So he chose the Samaritan to tell the parable of the Good Samaritan, because remember, a priest goes and walks and passes him by, a Levite passes him by, and then it's the kind, humble, noble Samaritan that stops to aid and assist him. You know, to this day here, somebody does a really good deed, they're called a Good Samaritan, right? So, but for someone that is a pro-Zionist to bring up Samaria, it informs me you don't know very much about Samaria and the Samaritan role in the salvation narrative. I just find that strange. You know, there's several instances where our Lord mentions Samaritans in St. John's Gospel. Remember? He's in the temple, and he mentions a Samaritan, and they take up stones, and they're going to stone him. And he disappears. He disappears from their midst. There's also the story in the Old Testament of involving the Samaritan, who was told he's made a leper, and is told to go cleanse himself, to go wash himself in the River Jordan. So it's very interesting or strange to me to hear that we need to make Samaria. Look, I'm all for it. Samarians need to make Samaria great again. I'm a Louisianan. What is my role in this? Is the practical point I would make. The theological point that I would make is, you want to make Samaria great again? Since when did Samarians become like most favored nation to the state, the government of the state of Israel? It's just a curiosity here. I don't think these people are playing with full decks. There's another story at the Free Press today. The army needs good leaders. Why is Hegseth firing them? There's a story at the American Conservative magazine this morning as well, asking the question of, why do the Army's top men keep resigning? Why are the top brass in Trump's Army, why are they resigning? You can't just keep claiming that they're all Biden players, although I'm sure, I know at least one of them was a holdover from Biden. So we will talk about this. By the by, I saw an income, I'm rambling now today. I saw a video yesterday of a missile. You know, Trump said, the Iranians are going to get it. We're going to retaliate. We're going to hit them hard. Your gasoline, it might go up a few pennies, but it's worth it. They're not going to have a nuke, and we're going to hit them hard in retaliation for what they did to our base in Jordan. They hit us, okay? We're gonna exchange fire. I have a question. And again, I'm not a military guy. I only play one on radio. I have a question. Actually, somebody posted, I don't know if it was accurate or not, but we do know that there was a missile that was fired by the Iranians that hit one of our bases in the country of Jordan. So I have a question. Ooh, miniature, pick me. If it had to be fired from Iran, then it had to cross the Persian Gulf, I assume, and then had to cross other landmass and to get to the base in Jordan. My point being that there was a time, right, that you would have radar screens or scopes or whatever, incoming missile fire, sir. Why didn't we Patriot missile intercept their missile and blow it to kingdom come? If they aim those kind of things at Israel, the Israelis still have Patriot batteries, I think, and the Israelis can shoot them down. How come we didn't shoot it down? Why would you allow that thing to hit? Is my point and my question. And I arrive at two conclusions, two possible conclusions. One, we don't have the ammo, and we couldn't shoot it down because we don't have any Patriot missile batteries left in Jordan because we gave them all to the Israelis or the Ukrainians, or we fired them all already. Or two, we have incompetence at some level. And we're caught by surprise. This was a surprise or a sneak attack. It would seem to me, wouldn't you kind of like prepare for that? Wouldn't you game plan that? Trump says he's not forcing Iran to return to negotiations after latest strikes. You probably have audio on this today. Trump said in a post on Truth Social that the U.S. military has almost complete control of the Strait of Hormuz, critical water, blah, blah, blah, blah. And they're going to force Iran to the bargaining table, as ABC fake news reported. I couldn't care less if they sign a worthless to them agreement. Okay, it's worthless. They're just playing out the inevitable. When are the Iranian people going to rise up and fight? Is what I want to know. They're going to rise up and fight. You said that in March that they were going to rise up and fight. In 3 days, they were going to take their government back, or supposedly take it back, and that they were going to install have a regime change, right? And this is the pipe dream, wet dream of every neocon and fake Christian Zionist lie. That somehow Iran becomes Iraq, a functioning democracy. If you want to model yourself after a functioning democracy, I would not choose Iraq as the model that you want to model by. I might choose a nice place, like Switzerland, for example. Or maybe I would choose Monaco or Liechtenstein or some other, like, actually functioning republic, you know, that actually has things in the proper order and they work. I would not choose Iraq. Yes.
1: You have our ruling elites pleading with other populace in other countries to rise up against your government, but we our government's installing flock cameras everywhere you turn around here.
0: By the way, flock camera, the flocking flock camera update. The Florida Department of Transportation has made a determination and has issued a policy. They are now going to remove all flock cameras that are under their jurisdiction on state highways. How do you like that? The flocking flock cameras are now meeting serious opposition. I don't think that the American public, maybe the slumbering giant that is the American middle class, has actually awoken or awakened this time. And maybe they're going like, why do they want to spy on us? What did I do? Dude, all I did was go out and vote MAGA. Let's talk about Lindsey Clancy for a moment, or maybe for more than a moment. How many of you remember Andrea Yates? Remember Andrea Yates? Okay, who was Andrea Yates? Andrea Yates was a woman that murdered five of her children. She drowned them in a bathtub. Andrea Yates was actually undergoing psychiatric treatment. She was telling her shrink, psychologist, whoever she was visiting, she was telling them that she was hearing voices and that the voices were telling her to do bad things. And so she was actually going through treatment and going, they were treating her as some sort of SSRIs or whatever. And then, of course, she kills her five children and she admits that she kills them. Here's the big difference between Andrea Yates and Lindsey Clancy. Andrea Yates kind of realized in just fits of sanity that she actually was a threat to other people and basically asked the court to kill her. She asked the court for the death penalty. The court refused. And instead, they committed her to a psychiatric hospital. Did you know that every year Andrea Yates is offered a opportunity to go appear in front of the parole board commission and state her case of why she should be let out and be returned to polite functioning society? And did you know that every year Andrea Yates turns them down and doesn't try to get out of jail is the point. No one has really talked about Lindsey Clancy trying to rejoin the general public. I think that this may be the worst part of the whole thing. Well, the worst part is obviously the murder of the children. If she is victorious, let's just say that she wins. Let's just say that this wacko jury, and by the way, the judge yelled at him again yesterday afternoon and said, no, I'm going to send you home, but you're coming back tomorrow. So give the judge credit for not just throwing his hands up and going mistrial, although he may ultimately have to do that. He told them, nope, you're coming back. You go home for the day, come back tomorrow, and begin. You're going to restart your deliberations. Now, this morning, he may come out and may make a liar out of me and may say that he's decided that, well, you know, we're going to, all right, you're not going to reach a verdict. Okay, we're just going to declare a mistrial. Which I think that they are probably going to have to wind up doing anyway, because if you have a pair or a couple of holdouts on that jury that are female with all their emotions and stuff, well, you know what? Actually, that should work the other way, shouldn't it? Shouldn't you be able to convince them? Shouldn't they be changing their mind? Isn't that the whole point of being an emotional train wreck? Because you can't make decisions because you can't stay on target. Stay on target.
1: No, when women get an idea in the head, they dig their heels in. You can even present them with truth, with facts, with evidence. If they have it in their head she's not guilty, nothing is going to change their mind. That's just how women think.
0: Okay. What I don't understand is she is guilty. She confessed that she strangled those kids. There's no question of who the killer is.
1: You're proving my point. They are told she admitted to killing her children. Oh, no, she didn't. There's no way. The husband did it. How do you deal with that?
0: But here's the crazy thing about that, Maggie, is they were sitting in the courtroom. They were in the courtroom. They heard it. They heard the testimony. This isn't like I'm making it up. So Andrea Yates, the point is still in prison, is not trying to get out, and Lindsey Clancy is trying to get out and is trying to rejoin, apparently, the general public, if you will. So what in the wide, wide world of sports is going on here? You know, I think that the proverbial screw has literally come loose. You have vast swaths of the general population out there that cannot distinguish reality from fiction. I mean, we have people getting their news from Facebook groups that are swearing that it's Patrick Clancy who actually did the killing. And I'm like, and ask him for evidence. Where did you get that from? Well, I got it on Facebook, or I got it on TikTok. Okay, where? What's the source? How come the defense didn't present that? Lindsey Clancy's own defense team did not make that argument. Why are you making it? Because there's no way I believe it. Why can't you just deal with the reality? I think this is NVTS nuts. Caitlin Flanagan says about this. There is a very large and ever-growing contingent of people, mostly women, who have taken up the cause of Lindsey Clancy. She has already admitted to strangling all of her children to death using exercise band. But she could be found not guilty by reason of insanity if the jury, now in its third day of deliberations, decides that she suffered from postpartum psychosis. By the way, this is a made-up disease. Did you know that? Postpartum psychosis does not exist in the Diagnosis and Statistical Manual of Mental Disorders. Does a Lindsey Clancy apologist want to explain that to us? So they just made up a mental illness. But one widely understood on the level of things not spoken, that of taboos and curses. Here, it refers to women who become prey to delusions, hallucinations, and hearing voices, and possibly to committing terrible acts. It is as extreme a psychological condition as can possibly exist. And yet, the millions of women who support Lindsey Clancy don't think it's rare. What has moved them so powerfully is a shared and strongly held belief. It could have been one of us. This isn't in the water. What do you mean it could have been one of us? They didn't drink a Frappuccino at $4 and get infected. She didn't drink a Frappuccino and get infected with something. What do you mean it could have been you? You have homicidal fantasies? What began as admirable compassion for a woman who says she was driven by mental illness to commit the world's greatest form of evil has turned into something strange, an almost exultant, fan-like celebration of Lindsey Clancy. The cause has taken a frequent premise of true crime shows, Women in Jeopardy, and turned it on its head. Killer in Jeopardy! Tonight on Investigation Discovery, Women Killers in Jeopardy. Think about that. Its adherents are having a shout my abortion moment over the murder of three children, whom they rarely mention. If the children are often referred to at all, it is the tragedy. Well, you know, the tragedy. You mean the children that are dead? You mean Cora, the six-year-old? What are the other twos?
2: Cora, Callan.
0: Callan, and you mean the children who had names? And
2: Cora, Callan, and Dawson.
0: Dawson, Callan, and Cora, who had names, and had middle names, who had baptismal certificates. Thank God they were baptized. As though their murders were a bit of offstage business that occurred before the play began. In a sense, this logic mirrors a standard pro-choice argument in which the needs of the woman greatly override any concern for the growing fetus. But this is very different. These were three actual children whose reality cannot be discounted in any cavalier way. There is no way that their fate can be held as secondary to their mother. So in other words, are you Lindsay Clancy wackos making the argument that in order to save the life of the mother, the children had to die?
2: There was a lady making that on TikTok.
0: No, I saw that one. We played that one, didn't we? That you had to, to save Lindsay's life, the children had to die. The children had to die so the mother could live? You know, in what society is it that parents don't are not willing to sacrifice for their children? This is the new thing, even in pagan society. Isn't the whole point of raising children and going through what you go through in childbirth and then through raising them from the time they're infants and through being toddlers and then little children's and then adolescents and teenagers and all that? It is the stress and the strife, but also the joy of knowing that, you know, of raising children, being fruitful and multiplying. What parent out there isn't willing to sacrifice for their children? I mean, that's almost kind of the definition of parenting. It literally is. It's an act of charity, and of course, it's an act of love, and it's an act of sacrifice. You Lindsay Clancy wackos are just flipping that on its head and saying, no, the mother is all that matters here, not the children. Well, that's backwards, isn't it? And then Caitlin Flanagan says, the strangeness of this situation and the unwillingness of her defenders to admit to the more complex, larger situation was highlighted during a stand-in piece for Lindsay event, which was held August 20th on the lawn outside the Plymouth County Superior Court in Taxachusetts, or Islamachusetts, where Clancy's case is being tried. Around 400 people, mostly women, attended, many arriving early in the morning, and the intention was that it would be a silent event, but two facts interfere with the dignity of that proposal. The first was that the event's lead organizer, Renee Kimball, had instructed participants to wear a piece of pink clothing. So there was a sea of pink T-shirts. By the way, remember the pea hats? Rally against Trump, who hadn't done anything to these women? Where the million angry, ugly woman march on Mordor, remember this? What were they all dressed in? Pink. We'll be right back. Color me pink.
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1: 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Doug Schechtschneider will also visit with Sheriff Richard Mack, co-author of the book, The Democrat Murder of America. Then in the evening, it's time for He Said, She Said with my wife, Mimi Cruer. All that and more right here on Ringside Politics from 7 to 9 in the morning and 6 to 7 in the evening on WGSO.
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4: Breaking news this hour from Town Hall. I'm Rich Thomason. Iran has attacked American allies in the Gulf as renewed fighting with the U.S. ends a month-long pause. An Iranian drone sparked a fire at a residential complex in Kuwait City. No casualties reported. Bahrain intercepted incoming drones. Other attacks targeting Jordan, the UAE, and Iraq's Kurdish region. The death toll now tops 1,100 in the catastrophic flooding in Nepal and Tibet. Meanwhile, some previously unaccounted for tourists have managed to get in touch with authorities, say they're all right.
5: Prime Minister Anthony Albanese says five Australians were confirmed safe overnight in Nepal, reducing the number of missing Australians to 38.
6: But that's 38 families, 38 people who we hold grave fears for. We hope, of course, for positive news further.
5: Officials also said two Spanish nationals, two Americans and a Belgian national had contacted authorities and were now classified as in contact. Meanwhile, search efforts continue after last week's floods, which killed over 1,100 people and left thousands more missing. Nepal's foreign ministry says 324 foreign nationals have been rescued, while about 590 from 39 countries remain unaccounted for. I'm Charles Villadesma.
4: Citing overwhelming evidence, a Utah judge has ordered Charlie Kirk's accused assassin to stand trial. If he's convicted, Tyler Robinson could face a death sentence. A Massachusetts jury has been ordered by a judge to continue deliberating the fate of Lindsay Clancy. She's a 36-year-old woman who claims that postpartum psychosis led her to kill her three young children. Earlier, jurors told the court that they were deadlocked. The judge ordered them to keep trying for a verdict. On Wall Street, the Dow futures down 67 points. The Nasdaq futures off 158. More on these stories at townhall.com.
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8: Tropical storm Edouard went inland across Texas yesterday and around the 3 o'clock hour, taking with it the last rain band that we've had. And that was the only thing associated with the storm that gave us rains yesterday. By now, the tropics looking okay. Nothing going on in the Gulf, the Atlantic, or the Caribbean. We'll have additional scattered activity coming up 30-40% for the afternoons. But then the rain chance will go up Friday. Each day under partly cloudy skies, expecting the highs about the low 90s.
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1: This is Jeff Cruer with my commentary of the day. Well, the U.S. is on the verge of a $40 trillion national debt. It has quadrupled in the last 18 years. What have we spent this money on? Big government, international wars, entitlements. Has it gone toward the American people? The average American is still $63,000 in debt. 36 million Americans are in poverty. We bailed out the banks, created Obamacare, shut down the government, and every time we see a problem, we throw money at it. Both parties are to blame. We spend $2 trillion more per year than we bring in. We've got to get to a balanced budget. Between 1998 and 2001, we had four straight years of surpluses. It can be done. It's going to take discipline, focus, and political courage. That's the last thing we see in Washington, D.C. today. The U.S. Senate just left for another vacation, passing a stopgap spending measure that was not offset by $1 in spending cuts. Our debt is our nation's greatest threat. More info on this and the other hot topics in the day, check out ringsidepolitics.com. 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

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It is going to be a busy day here on the program. Got a lot to do. It's good to have you with us. Hello, friends. 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It's Ringside Politics coming your way. 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And boy, a lot to get into here this morning. Miss Patty handling the control. 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The links to the clips we're going to share, guests and topic information for your listening enjoyment and to share with your friends. So, among the topics we're getting into here this morning, the war in Iran looks like, at least from my vantage point, that things are moving in the direction of the U.S. And I would think, don't know how long it's going to take, keeping the pressure on is going to have to.

at some point bring about the collapse of that regime. But we'll get your thoughts. 504-556-9696. The Charlie Kirk assassination suspect, Tyler Robinson, will go to trial. And the prosecution pursues the death penalty. 23-year-old charged with the murder of Charlie Kirk will stand trial, according to a Utah judge. And if convicted, could face the death penalty, which, you know, obviously a murder occurred and the evidence points to him. Now, I think there's more to the story, and I don't think we know everything. And I'm not convinced with the narrative we are being told. So we'll throw it out for discussion, 504-556-9696. Let's talk about another trial, the Lindsey Clancy trial. Jury there telling the judge that they are deadlocked, fifth day of deliberations. I can imagine there is a conflict between the nine women and the three men on the jury. Many women have been expressing support for her. And you see a lot of them showing up there at the trial. And, of course, can't forget, she's a murderer and murdered three of her children. Sent her husband away and strangled them. And then tried to kill herself by jumping from a second-story window. Paralyzed, but still living. And now seemingly has a very talented defense attorney who has been running rings around the prosecution. So we'll see. But, I mean, my goodness, I don't know how you look at this any other way except that she's a murderer. We'll get your thoughts, 504-556-9696. Obviously, jury will be back to work today. Republicans corner the Democrats on socialism and force them to vote on it. House Democrats overwhelmingly reject anti-socialism resolutions, even after two moderates defy Hakeem Jeffries. So this was pretty interesting that the vote was made yesterday and the vast majority of Democrats would not condemn socialism. And then, of course, you've got the Senate GOP and what is going on there. And in a new piece in The Federalist, Sean Fleetwood, I think, hits a nail on the head. He said sometimes the GOP is fairly crafty at hiding its disdain for voters. Other times, not so much. John Kennedy of Louisiana took a break from making folksy quips to let the mask slip during a Sunday interview. This is going to be a very contested election. Despite the closeness and the importance of it, Kennedy said the Senate GOP campaign arm doesn't have money to spend in Texas. And this is after pouring millions into the state primary to help the insufferable John Cornyn. He said, quote, there's no sense bubble wrapping it. We've got a race in Texas. We in the Senate don't have the money budgeted for Texas. We need help from the president. The president says he has $850 million in his campaign accounts. That's a lot of jack, says Kennedy. Put another way, sorry, Ken, you're on your own. So that's the Senate GOP. I mean, they'd love to be in the minority, whereby, you know, they get the perks and the benefits without having to do anything. And then they can go on the

0: talks between the two countries. No more mean memes. Seems like Canada has had enough of the trolling from the U.S. They'd very much like us to respect their sovereignty, including showing our respect for the French language and culture. That's all it'll take for Carney to get back to the negotiating table. 504-556-9696. Jeff Cruer here. It is Ringside on the Airways on WGSO, 990 AM, WGSO.com. So, obviously, a lot of big news we're following today, and we'll be, of course, covering the midterms, also the Tyler Robinson case. Also, we're going to have a clip for you coming up in a bit of Milo Yiannopoulos discussing his deportation with Piers Morgan. And very interesting. We just have a little clip, but it was a very interesting interview. You might want to check it out. He basically claiming that, you know, what they did to him was illegal, and he never got any of these notices about his deportation, and they treated him with brutality, and he was targeted. So, you know, he's got a lawyer looking into it, trying to, I guess, fight for his ability to come back into the U.S. I guess he's got a husband in the U.S., mystery man that he's married to. I don't know, but it was interesting. 504-556-9696. And I thought that wind farms are going to be a thing of the past. But not in Wyoming. A wind project got the go-ahead after an intense two-day hearing. So they're going to be building 139 wind turbines placed on more than 41,000 acres. Cheyenne, Wyoming, right north of it, is going to be where the project is. So these people are still pushing these projects, and some gullible states are still going along with it. All right, a lot to get to as we roll on. Come join us, 504-556-9696, open line here in the program. We'll take care of some business, quick time out. 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
0: 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Commander Jack writes in, Jeff, AOC gives a new meaning to the words China doll. 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That is Commander Jack. 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Jeff Sadow, the columnist, we've had him on the program before, has written a new column, Landry Dealing, Overcoming Lingering Doubts. Governor Jeff Landry has some conservatives questioning his suitability over backing questionable suits that enrich the trial bar. But recent deals he brokered run counter to that narrative. Quote, with a little luck and adroit maneuvering, Republican Governor Jeff Landry may be covering his Achilles heel for the reelection in 2027. Maybe. Jeff@WGSO.com. Jeff@WGSO.com. And our friend Miss Kathy sends me an article about California drivers paying for Gavin Newsom's security under a new budget. I mean, what a disaster that guy is. Bill sending me this from WorldNet Daily, a mistress of an ex-CIA FBI special agent who investigated the Trump-Russia collusion found dead after a flurry of mysterious ex-posts. Jeff@WGSO.com. Miss Janice sending me again. Jeff, read Donald Trump nodding again in the bombshell whistleblower report. Prison time demanded for the Trump administration. And this is from Gavin Newsom. Okay, well. He's running for president, so I don't really put a lot of stock in what he is saying, Ms. Janice. Jeff@WGSO.com. Jeff@WGSO.com. Two more quick ones, and then we'll go to the clips that we've got for you here this morning. So our friend here, this is... Mr. Doug sending me a video. Watch closely. Muslim men were filmed taking multiple firearms out of a car at a mosque in Dublin. Jeff, isn't the mosque purely a religious place? Why would they need guns there? It's a very good question.
4: Very good question. Mrs. Snowball writing in, the evildoers may have discovered our Achilles heel, namely that they threatened President Trump's son, Barron, and JD's wife. They mean business. Well, you know, you've got a lot of evil people, no doubt, that go after family members. And, you know, that's why so many people don't get into politics, because of the effect on their families. And you're right. It's terrible. Jeff at WGSO.com. Jeff at WGSO.com. And our friend Harry sends me a video. Jeff, undeniable proof they are slowly killing us about all the preservatives and toxins and chemicals in our foods that they don't have in the UK, but they have here. So why do they? Good question. All right, to the clips we go, and let's check out that clip of Milo with Piers Morgan discussing his deportation. Let's check out clip number one.
5: The first I heard of it was when 15 agents swarmed me at Louisiana Airport, and it didn't get any less theatrical from there on. I was moved. I didn't eat for 24 hours. I was promised, a nurse that never came. I was promised a phone call that never came. I was promised all kinds of things that never came. I mean, you know, just about everything that you hear that people are supposed to have as far as, you know, rights and abilities when they get arrested, I did not have. Nobody would tell me anything. And the really telling detail for me is that two of the ICE agents during this process recognized me from 2016 when I was a big supporter of the president. And one of them said something along the lines of, yeah, I'm not doing this. And the other one said something along the lines of, this is not what I got into this for. And at least one of them, and I think two of them, walked off the job because they didn't want to do it. And another pairing of ICE agents who took me to the airport in Houston told me that they were getting calls from Washington every 20 minutes. Hmm. Like, where is he? Where is he? Where is he? This was not a normal, lawful process. You know, if I overstayed and if I had messed up, there would have been a process.
4: 504-556-9696. Commentator Kim Iverson making some charges against President Trump, saying that he is being controlled by Israel. Let's check out clip number two.
6: So Netanyahu's actually bragging that he got the United States into war. Netanyahu even said, out of his own mouth, that he has intimate knowledge of all of our leaders, ones that stand with Israel and ones that stand without, and that he's been appearing on our television screens for thousands of hours in order to propagandize us. Watch this.
7: I have been standing firmly against the regime in Iran for nearly 40 long years. It took me a very long time to convince our entire security establishment to finally deal with Iran itself, and it took a very long time to bring the United States to that particular realization. I was able to accomplish this because I had, and I don't want to exaggerate by saying thousands, but certainly nearly 1,000 hours of experience on American television, which gave me the unique ability to exert influence across the United States, along with an incredibly intimate knowledge of all its key leaders, including both those who stand with us and those who do not.
6: Okay, so he says that he was able to influence the United States into war with Iran using two methods that he cites. He says, first of all, thousands of hours on American television. So he went on American TV and he basically propagandized us into going along with this war in Iran. Okay. The second thing he says is kind of eyebrow raising because he says that he intimately knows our leaders, some who are for Israel and some who are against. But he says, I intimately know them. What exactly does that mean? Is that maybe pointing to the blackmail operations, the coercion, the brainwashing, all of the various ways that the Israelis have been able to bait us into doing their bidding? And whether there's anything that Donald Trump did wrong or did not do wrong, clearly Netanyahu has some sort of leverage over him. I mean, I think that is something that many of us are starting to really, truly suspect. Something is being hung over Trump. Now, whether...
4: So she goes on to speculate. 504-556-9696. We'll throw it out there for discussion. Congressman Thomas Massey, who is going to be leaving and got defeated in his primary in Kentucky after going against the president, and the president helping to get his opponent elected by a pretty comfortable 55-45 margin. Massey is now back on the Epstein case, discussing it again, saying he's going to introduce another bill. Let's check out clip number three.
8: It's been a year since the president signed the Epstein Files Transparency Act, and the government continues to withhold over 3 million files. That's why we've introduced the Epstein Files Transparency Act 2, to bring the fight to the state courts, accountability to the Department of Justice, and closure for survivors. We want perpetrators of these crimes to be investigated and prosecuted. Men like Jess Staley, Leon Black, Les Wexner, David Copperfield, Lapo Elkham, Tom Pritzker, Glenn Dubin, Frederick Fekai, Eduardo Teodorani, Jean-Luc Brunel, conveniently dead by suicide in prison, Daniel Siad, recently discovered dead in Paris, Ramzi El-Khoury, and Prince Andrew, who committed sex crimes in the United States, too, and women like Leslie Groff, not a victim, who conspired with Epstein to traffic other women. Perhaps hearing these names will shame the Department of Justice into delivering justice. I yield back.
4: Do you think there's more to this case? Do you think the Department of Justice needs to do more? 504-556-9696. And finally, Ron DeSantis, my favorite governor, taking action against Sharia law in the Sunshine State. Let's check out clip number four.
9: Banning the use of Sharia law in Florida and... And providing the state government, through the governor, the ability to designate certain groups as foreign terrorist organizations. And so I recently worked with the cabinet to do that. And so now in Florida, we have officially designated the Muslim Brotherhood as a foreign terrorist organization, CARE as a foreign terrorist organization, and Antifa as a foreign terrorist, and others. So, but I think the issue we're now seeing in the Democratic Party, the fusion of socialism with some Islamism, and it's this red-green alliance. How does Islamist ideology, political Islam, factor into American institutions and societies? Obviously, if we've designated these groups as FTOs, they would not be eligible for benefits, whether it's scholarships or all these other things. So can you speak to how you conceive of this this issue, and were we right in Florida to enact the anti-Sharia bill?
10: Well, number one, Florida was correct in the anti-Sharia bill. Sharia law is incompatible with American constitutionalism and Western civilization.
4: And that was Byron Donalds, who is the Republican nominee for the position of Florida governor and running to replace Ron DeSantis. All right, a lot to get to as we roll on. Come join us. 504-556-9696 to check in. We'll take care of some business. We'll be right back.
11: 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DOTD's Buckle Up Phone Down High School Video and Pledge Contest is happening now through October 31st. Here's Andrew Greenstein.
12: High school students are invited to create videos highlighting the importance of wearing seatbelts and avoiding distractions like cell phones while behind the wheel. Rodney Mallett with DOTD says distracted driving is the cause of a disproportionate number of deadly crashes.
13: Nearly 22% of traffic fatalities in 2025 could be associated with distracted or inattentive driving.
12: The student who creates the best video will win $5,000. Mallett says he's hoping for a big response this year.
13: Last year was the first year and we had about 10 schools participate.
12: I'm Andrew Greenstein.
11: The long-anticipated spinoff of Love the Boot is now underway, as Love Our Waterways is happening all month long. Lieutenant Governor Billy Nungesser.
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0: All right, let's take some phone calls. Open line here in the program. Any topic you want to address, fair game. And let's kick off with our friend on the North Shore in beautiful Enon. Paul is with us this morning. Hey, Paul, good morning and welcome.
1: Hey, Jeff, how you doing this morning? What a way to start another day, man, talking to you.
0: Thank you, my friend. Good to hear from you.
1: I mean it in a good way, okay? You know?
0: Yes, sir.
1: I've been going to Google, Facebook, and all of that, and reading all of these articles, and Zing, whatever you want to call him, from China, he's calling for fair governance worldwide. Now, you know, that's a joke.
0: Mm-hmm.
1: Because it's sure not fair in China, is it?
0: No, it's not.
1: He wants us to be like China, and look, we can't be like that either. You know, the same way we can't be Islamic, we cannot be Chinese in this country. Because both of them are taboo, man, China and Iran. You know what I'm saying?
0: Yeah. Are we tough enough against them, against China?
1: No, we're not, because let me tell you what's happening. What bothers me is this open trade policy between Canada and China. They're going to do like everywhere else. They got their big toe in the door. They're going to start buying property over there, not like they did here. And they're going to be spying even more on us. Because they got a foothold, you know, they're going to be on North American soil. And that might sound stupid to some people, but not to me, you know?
0: Not to me either.
1: And then the Canadians, what I don't like, after all of these years, we've supported them. They couldn't fight their way out of a wet paper bag right now without the aid of the United States of America. You know it and I know it.
0: Yeah.
1: And they haven't paid their fair share to America either. They're no better than the Europeans when, you know, not paying for NATO. China should be paying for our protection too, you know? Come on, it works two ways, you know?
0: Well, at least they're not flying spy balloons over our country anymore, although...
1: No, we cannot. Oh, and another thing I seen on Google, China, they've been drilling deep into the earth, and they hit a major gold deposit that they struck, and also a copper deposit. And it looks like... Google's going Google over it, you know? Well, guess what? That means more trouble for America, you know?
0: Yes.
1: You know, I mean, you know.
0: Yeah. No, it's...
1: Now trying to stave off China, man, you know?
0: It's our foremost enemy. It's our...
1: When it comes to trade and everything, you know, that's the biggest imbalance right there.
0: Mm-hmm. Yeah, they're our foremost enemy, and they've been getting away with it for a long time. They've been taking advantage of us. They've been, you know, advancing their technology based on their stealing of our secrets. They've been building up their military due to our massive deficits they've been running with us. So, yeah, they've been taking us to the cleaners, Paul.
1: Well, one quick thing. I was in the Air Force in 1970. When Nixon opened the doors to Chinese trade. Remember that?
0: Yeah.
1: And that's where it all started, thanks to him. And he was a do-nothing Republican also.
0: That was a secret mission. They kept that.
1: We've had, you know?
0: Yeah, they kept that secret. And he went over there and opened up relations. You're right. Richard Nixon, 1972.
1: Yeah, I think 1972 or 3 it was, something like that.
0: Yeah.
1: And he flew and landed in Beijing, China, on Air Force One. I remember that.
0: I remember the hoopla about it. There was a lot of attention, and I think they thought, well, that's going to seal his reelection now that he's done that. So
1: and that was the worst part. He did worse than what Carter did with giving away the Panama Canal. Honestly, he really did. You know, because we were able to get the Panama Canal back to an extent. After the Carter debacle, and now when he free trade with China, that just opened a whole bottle of worms up, you know.
0: Right.
1: And now,
0: well,
1: Yeah,
0: and we got to go, Paul. But in the 54 years since that happened, who has benefited more, China or the U.S.?
1: China.
0: So right, yeah, I think so. All right, my friend. Good point.
1: Thank you.
0: Good
1: Jeff.
0: Point. Thanks.
1: You,
0: thanks for kicking us off. All right, my friend.
1: Yes,
0: good
1: sir.
0: To hear
1: Thank
0: from you.
1: You,
0: Paul from Enon, 504-556-9696 to join us. Jeff Carrere here. It's Ringside on the Airways on WGSO. All right, let's keep it rolling. Cowboy with us here this morning. Cowboy, how are you? Good morning and welcome. And there we go. Cowboy, are you with us?
2: Yeah. You hear me?
0: Yes, sir. Yes, sir.
2: Well, first of all, Carter gave away the Panama Canal. And Nixon went over there for a reason to try to...
0: Cowboy, you with us?
2: Yeah.
0: I don't know what that is. Okay, go ahead, sir.
2: It's Democrats listening in.
0: I think so. I think the Democrats are out to get us. Yes.
2: But anyway, Carter gave away the Panama Canal, and Nixon went over there to try to normalize relationships, hoping that they would go the way of the West. The thing of it is NAFTA benefited them and the WTO. That what Carter did, I mean, what Nixon did wasn't nothing. It was just a relationship stunt. Maybe on his part to try to show that he wanted to bring the other.
0: Yeah, well, it opened the door again for relations, and you know, we've been really getting taken advantage of ever since, and they've gotten the better of us, in my opinion.
2: Well, yeah, that's because of NAFTA and WTO. But anyway, I called about this, and everybody out there better listen up. The Muslims are evil. This is good versus evil here in the United States. And every one of them are bent on one thing, to take the Western culture over. They're going to do it through the woman's womb. They're going to do it through immigration. And they're going to do it through our own laws. And they're bent on it. And the government talking about don't get those freaks up there out of the Congress right now, they're going to help. And they've been on doing the same damn thing. They don't care. Because I'm going to tell you this right now, we're in a perilous situation. I mean, I never thought there'd be 3,500 mosques here in the United States. 3,500. And, you know, states are just welcoming them in. Go ahead. Come on in. Let's take our culture over and everything. And now California's trying to pass laws out there to benefit the Muslims. So what does that say? They mean business. And the business is that every state needs to do what? They need to be.
0: Well, you just heard. I mean, if you heard the clip, they're banning Sharia law in Florida, and they're labeling organizations like CARE to be a terrorist organization. So, and the Muslim Brotherhood. So, I mean, they're taking it seriously in Florida.
2: Well,
0: so I wish other states would follow their lead.
2: Well, they need to, every single Muslim here in the United States needs to be declared a terrorist. And you don't know what they're up to. They got one allegiance. That's Allah. And they don't care whether or not, and they do what they can, when they can, when they and do what they will to undermine us. And Western civilization is going to go the way of England. And those 100 girls over there, but I'll tell you something. And Europe is just folded like a cheap suit. And they don't.
0: Well,
2: you've got to take these people seriously because they're evil. The entire nation is evil. All billion of them are nothing but evil because they've been on one thing. They won't even help their own people over in China that are slaves. So what does that tell you? They don't care about them. They sure as hell don't care about us.
0: All right. All right, Cowboy. Thank you, my friend. We are up against it. That's Cowboy with us. We got to roll to a break. When we come back, we got a special guest going to be joining us, and we'll come back to more of your phone calls. The Craw Gator going to be checking in later. We'll get all your thoughts at 504-556-9696 right here in Ringside on WGSO. 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
7: Here on Ringside Politics, we like to keep a positive attitude about all the left-wing lunacy that we hear about every day. And we're quite positive about one thing, and your host, Jeff Cruer, agrees there is something wrong up there in Washington. They say if it ain't broke, don't fix it. Well, guess what?
8: It's broke!
7: Call Jeff now at 556-9696.
0: All right. We'll get back to more of your phone calls, but we have a guest segment, and very pleased to bring on a friend of the program, and he has co-authored a very interesting book. Look forward to talking to him about it. It is Sheriff Richard Mack, who we enjoy having on the program regularly. He's co-author of The Democrat Murder of America. Sheriff, great to have you, sir. Good morning. How are you?
9: Well, great to be with you this beautiful morning. Thanks for having me.
0: Let's talk about your book. How's it going? I'm sure you're out there promoting it, right?
9: Yes, that's another full-time job, and I as if I'm not busy enough, I just got back from a little conference in New York, and I've got a meeting this weekend in Las Vegas, and then I've got another conference next weekend in Las Vegas, and then right after that, I go to a conference in Provo, Utah, and I don't even remember everything after that, but it looks like I might be working with an organization that is doing what Charlie Kirk used to do, and God rest his soul, that was something that just totally floored and shocked the nation when he was, so cowardly assassinated in Orem, Utah. At the school where actually my daughter graduated from UVU.
0: And, oh, wow.
9: But I might be appearing at, it looks like I'm being scheduled to appear at college campuses. We've got Clemson and LSU and
0: I can't
9: remember the name of the university in Florida.
0: Well, if you come down here to LSU, please let me know if you come in our area.
9: I sure will.
0: The
9: book is really a full-time job, and folks, mm-hmm. I want you to understand what Jeff just said, the Democrat murder of America, and on the front cover it shows a jackass with a colorful patriotic hat on, with a huge knife in his hoof, stabbing the Statue of Liberty in the back, and I hate to say this, but ever since the book came out 2 months ago, the Democrat Party makes the book look more prophetic every day. Every day. And folks, if you're a Democrat, you've got to be curious enough to want to read this book to see what's really going on. Because the recent legislation that barely passed, and 98%, 99% of the Democrats voted against a resolution, not a law, really,
0: right.
9: A resolution to condemn socialism.
0: Right,
9: our book really talks about socialism and communism quite a bit, and it's really the theme of the book is how do you go from American capitalism and American freedom and American free markets, and they say, oh, it's all broke. We need to have what Hitler loved, socialism.
0: Mm-hmm.
9: What Mussolini and Pol Pot. Yeah. And all these other horrible communist dictators throughout the 20th century, and now we want to do it here. And these Democrats just go along with the leadership and are more loyal to the party than they are to our country.
0: Well, and this DSA has really taken off, and it's become really the energy of the Democrat Party. Some of the older Democrats have adopted socialism to try to fend off challengers. And that's what happened in Massachusetts. Ed Markey, I mean, he became, I mean, as progressive as you possibly could. He adopted every one of the DSA principles, and then he wins 2-1. So it really has taken over a party that used to be represented by people that were more moderate and loved America. Yeah. But those people are gone. And the Democrat Party today is really taken over by this socialist wing. So, I heard James Carville, sheriff, saying, oh, I wish these DSA candidates would start their own party. No, they've taken over the Democrat Party.
9: Yeah, they don't need to. The Democrats went along with them. You know, so they're willing to allow anybody and everybody into their big tent. It's a big tent. Yes, but how do you become a tent of accepting everyone that is really the antithesis of what democracy was supposed to be? And and I say democracy, trying to pull the word back out at the same time, because we are not a democracy. You know that, and I know that. But do the American people understand? We are not a democracy. We are a constitutional republic. And the book also addresses that subject extensively. That what happened ever since 1828, when the Democrat Party started? This was the party that was pro-slavery. This was the party that was pro-Jim Crow. This was the party that fought against the first Republican president in the history of our country, that being Abraham Lincoln. They fought tooth and nail for him to support the Emancipation Proclamation. The emancipation is to make free. That's what it means, to make free. The slaves that now the Democrat Party's, we've always been pro-freedom. And no, they haven't. They never have. That's the problem. And now they've become pro-abortion and pro-murder of America and murder of the innocents called the babies in the womb. And now they're even.
0: Are you worried, Sheriff? Are you worried that the Democrats are going to take over Congress after the midterm elections? Looking at the polls?
9: Yeah, exactly. That's why we wrote the book. I'm telling you, that's exactly why we wrote the book, because we wanted to get the information out, especially to Democrats. And I know it's a rude cover. It's a rude title. But we wanted to shock people. It's a very shocking cover. Folks, you can see it at Murder of America.
0: Well, we're linking to it on our podcast page. Oh, Let me ask you this. Have a lot of Democrats been upset with you for this book?
9: They won't talk about it.
0: Mm-hmm.
9: No, I've sent the book, and I've sent all sorts of press releases. We have publicists that are trying to get a hold of Democrat media, and they won't talk to us about it. I want them to challenge me. I want them to do what Charlie Kirk said. Prove us wrong. Prove me wrong in the book. I'll anything that's untrue, anything that that we made a mistake on, we'll rip it out of there. We'll take it out. We'll eat it. We'll use some salt and pepper. And
0: has that happened? Has anyone contradicted anything that you wrote?
9: No, not at all.
0: Mm-hmm. Yeah.
9: I guess they're afraid of it. But and to be honest, the epilogue, maybe that's where Democrats really need to start. Read the epilogue first, the last chapter. It's only 2.5 pages. And it talks about how we need to come together and how a senator, a state senator in California, actually started criticizing her own party because they weren't protecting children from pedophiles. They were doing just the opposite. She says, I've had it with this party. I've had it with what you're doing. I don't want to put more black and brown people in prison, but what we're doing is we're not protecting our children, and we're allowing these pedophiles to sell and market little children, both boys and girls. She says we've got
0: Sheriff, to be continued. We'll look forward to having you back on. Best of luck with getting this message out. We've got less than 60 days now. My gosh, it's getting so close. All right, Sheriff Richard Mack with us. Thank you, sir. Quick time out. More Ringside coming your way. Let's get a news update. We'll be right back.
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10: Breaking news this hour from Town Hall. I'm Rich Thomason. Oil giant Chevron is now confirming the planned expansion of its operations in Venezuela. This comes after President Trump recently announced a deal to develop the nation's oil reserves, giving the Pentagon a share of the profits. Not exactly endearing itself to its Gulf neighbors, Iran has been lashing out yet again.
11: An Iranian drone attack Wednesday has sparked a blaze in Kuwait City, and Bahrain intercepted incoming drones following a night of American bombardment that included a deadly strike on a wedding party. Iranian officials say at least 5 people were killed, including a child, and at least 68 wounded. after a respite for more than a month. Fighting between the US and Iran has increased since the weekend after the American military hit Iranian rocket launchers on an island in the Strait of Hormuz, saying Iran was planning to use them to shoot mines into the waterway. Iran retaliated by firing missiles at American bases in Jordan, which were all intercepted. I'm Charles Deledesma.
10: U.S. Central Command insists that America does not attack civilians. Ed Markey of Massachusetts has captured the Democrat nomination in his bid for a third term in the U.S. Senate. The Senate Majority Leader is confident that GOP Senator Susan Collins will be given another term in office by voters in blue state Maine.
12: She is tough as nails, a terrific retail campaigner, which in Maine still really matters. And the guy she's running against, as they think he's an improvement over the previous one. I'm not sure he is.
10: Senator John Thune speaking with the Salem Radio Network. Judge in Utah has cleared the way for Charlie Kirk's accused assassin to stand trial. Flooding rains along parts of coastal Texas and Louisiana, thanks to now Tropical Depression Edward. Watching Wall Street this morning, the Dow futures up 73 points, NASDAQ futures down 100. More on these stories, townhall.com.
13: Progressive knows that for
14: Tropical Storm Edward went inland across Texas yesterday, and around the 3 o'clock hour, taking with it the last rain band that we've had, and that was the only thing associated with the storm that gave us rains yesterday. Right now, the tropics looking okay. Nothing going on in the Gulf, the Atlantic, or the Caribbean. We'll have additional scattered activity coming up 30-40% for the afternoons. But then the rain chance will go up Friday. Each day under partly cloudy skies, expecting the highs about the low 90s.
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Good morning, and welcome to another edition of Ringside Politics with a Punch, and your host, Jeff Couer. 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

0: All right, great first hour. I want to thank Sheriff Mack for joining us. We're rolling into hour number two. We're going to get back to more of your phone calls. 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Ringside All-Star is with us on Wednesdays. Commentator, blogger extraordinaire, joining us from sunny Florida via Destrahan. Goes by the handle of the Crawgator. Our friend Duck Check Schneider joining us. Good morning, sir.
1: Well, it's cooler in the morning, and that's a good thing. I was thinking about, you know, what I could kind of mention up front today, and I'm sort of a checklist person, sort of a standards person. You do this over and over, and it should work because it exposes people. It's called May I See. Now, we kind of know what the Republicans touched on, certain topics, but anyway, I've got a cough here for a second. Okay. I don't know what that's all about, but anyway,
0: okay.
1: Yeah, just, I don't know, it's not a sickness or anything, it's just a cough, dry throat. The Democrat is called May I See the Democrat debt plan, May I See the Democrat inflation plan, May I See the Democrat spending cuts plan, because, you know, we're broke. May I see the Democrat Islam invasion plan? You know, like no citizenship, no welfare, no burkas. May I see the Democrat illegal alien plan? We know that. We know that one already. Number 6 of 8, may I see the Democrat Red China ownership and student plan? Number 7, may I see the Democrat government efficiency and fraud plan? And the last one, may I see the Democrat voting integrity plan? Now, you know, if we had a few reporters that had a little checklist like this, and they just keep asking it and put it on a camera, keep getting BS answers, keep getting flipped off, and then just play the clip, you know, play the clip. And a

0: course, we have to put up with, you know, fuzzy talk, and we have to put up with what's not being ever explained. And, you know, with me, I always go by little slogans like ignore what is said, watch what is done. Boy, is that a good one. And the other one is follow the money. I always like that one. And there's no free for you or me. And I think we should not call the Democrats Democrats. We should call them Marxocrats. Instead of, but, you know, socialism is not near as ugly as Marxism. So whenever you can stick the Marxism on, it works for me. Because I think really deep down, if they had total control, everything they do would be a Marxist-style move. Everything. So it's just right under the surface, just because it's not on top all the time. You know, a few nutcases like Barney going around, and it's always, you know, something for everyone. You know, it's the Marxist freebie step one. And I'm not pleased with Republicans. You know, I know you aren't pleased with Republicans. And I think we're getting some little bit movement, but it's like, oh, we're going to do this. But yeah, but you got three or four things more important than that. So it's going to be a very frustrating football season with these jackasses up there who do as little as possible. They're too lazy. The staff does most of the work, which is why they want to stay until they're 99 years old and be wheeled out in a wheelchair. There's a reason why being in Congress is just a wonderful, wonderful place to be. And it's not supposed to be wonderful. It's supposed to be loving and working for America and listening to its people.
1: Well, yeah, they have put themselves first over their constituents, and that's a problem. I mean, it's, you know, getting rich. It is gaining more power, getting all the benefits. They love the healthcare system. Ed Markey just won another 6-year term. He's 80, and the guy running against him was 47. He beat him basically 2-1, Seth Moulton. So Democrat voters, I guess, are saying, okay, you know, 80-year-olds, yeah, we'll send you up there for another 6 years. And both parties have people in their 80s, and, you know, Chuck Grassley's in his 90s, and I think he planned on running for re-election in 90, you know, maybe he'll get into the hundreds. I don't know. I mean, this guy is, I mean, it's just, it's incredible to me. I mean, of course we need term limits. Markey's been in Congress for 50 years. Markey's been in Congress longer than Seth Moulton is alive.
0: Yeah.
1: Yet they kept electing him. They keep electing him, Doug.
0: Well, we think they keep electing him. At least that's what we're told, that they won. But the thing is, in general, the incumbents got like three times the money. But it's not just the money. It's the message. And if you can get enough people beating on doors and you can hand them a 3x5 card that says, this is a picture of our candidate and this is what he stands for, and without going into great detail, I think that they just don't know how to reach people who want something short and sweet and that they can understand. Instead, they get on TV and they, you know, I get so many emails in the GOP, just get sick of it, because why should I send them some money when they're not even passing the election integrity? I mean, the SAVE Act is, you know, 75.
1: I mean, what have they done with the money that's been sent to them before? I mean, we're hearing from John Kennedy that they have no money for Ken Paxton. Now, they had millions for John Cornyn, but now that they've got a nominee, they've got no money for the nominee. I mean, well, that's the problem.
0: Who's responsible for that money? We need names. I'm big on names, not pronouns, names. Somebody's in charge of that money who has a name and a position. And
1: well, his name is John Thune. His name is John Thune. He's Senate Majority Leader.
0: And I just said breakfast, and you had to bring it up. Yeah.
1: I'm sorry.
0: God, and this is the guy who was a Democrat who made a snide remark when Trump, when Trump

0: what a person stands for. And you never leave that, because if the person stands for good things, they should win. The person stands for stupid things like open borders and everything's free and, you know, pie in the sky.
1: Right.
0: And, you know, they should have to run on that. But in order to do that, Jeff, as I've said 1,000 times, you've got to vote in Congress, because if you don't make them vote, expose themselves, they can say, well, I'm really for it, you know, and but you never got a chance to prove it.
1: So here's a new poll out from the Texas Public Policy Foundation, and it finds that James Tallarico is leading Republican Ken Paxton in Texas by less than a point, 44 to 43.4%. But even if it's, you know, 0.1%, the fact that, you know, the Tallarico is leading Paxton should be, you know, an alarm for Senate Republicans. They should be pouring money into trying to help Paxton. And the fact that they refused to do so.
0: What does Tallarico stand for? That's what I want to know. I don't want to know anything else. What does he stand for? Give me five positions on five issues. You know, stuff that, you know, the meat and potatoes that people can understand, it seems to be missing. You don't need fancy commercials. You need brief. I always thought if I was in charge, we'd have 10-second black and white commercials. They'd be, you know, quiet. They'd be silent. And all they would do is they'd put the person, the office, and what they stand for, you know, the four or five things they stand for. And I guarantee you that would get more attention than anything else, because it would be revolutionary. No sounds, just and it'd be like real cheap commercials. You could do four times the commercials. You know, what do you stand for? We want to know before we vote. And if you don't tell us, we're not going to vote for you. No fuzzy talk, no attacking somebody else.
1: Tallarico stands for, you know, trans rights, you know, gender fluidness, you know, God being non-binary. I mean, condemning Christianity. I mean, the guy's a extreme radical. And the fact that he is leading in Texas is just mind-blowing to me.
0: Well,
1: it shows that there are a lot of unhappy voters out there with the Republican Party. That's what it shows.
0: I'm more of a skeptic the older I get. Now, that may be completely right, but I'm just not in the, because we live in an age of influence. If you can influence an election by, you know, and they did it for years, you know, before, you know, 20, 30 years. They oversample people who are pretty sure they're going to vote their way, you see. So if you go in there and like they say, what are the internals of the poll? The first step of any poll shouldn't be the results. It should be the internal. Yeah. Oh, they say,
1: so
0: well, 10% more Democrats.
1: We finally had a poll that turned out to be accurate in Massachusetts, because the polls pretty much had, you know, Markey winning by the margin that he did. So, you know, we've had all these states where the polls were inaccurate. This was the first one that it was accurate. And maybe because it was just Democrats that they were polling and it wasn't Republicans. Maybe they get mixed up when they're trying to poll Republicans. All right. Hang on, my friend. We got to get our break in. We'll come back with more. We'll go to the phone calls when we come back. 504-556-9696 to join us right here on Ringside.
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4: Those lefties and some whining rhinos have positioned themselves on the playing field, and the American people are on the sideline. 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
0: The Crawgator with us, Doug Schechtschneider, Jeff Cruer here. Our talk line, 504-556-9696. Doug, you ready to get some calls in?
5: Yeah, let's get it done.
0: Mark checking in with us from the great state of Indiana, the Hoosier State. How are you, sir? Welcome aboard.
6: Morning, guys. I got a lot to gripe about this morning. Let's get
0: good morning.
6: To it,
0: good
6: okay?
0: morning. Go
6: How
0: ahead.
6: We all? Hey, Doug, let's have those Republicans, those questions posed to them as well.
5: Yeah.
6: And politicians don't stand for anything, Doug. They squirm around on their belly, hissing around, passing resolutions that don't mean a damn thing, instead of codifying law. They'll go on the Sunday shows, and they'll coil up, and they'll show their fangs. But what do they sink their teeth into? Vacations and insider tips on trading. Okay, let's get real. Let's admit it. Listen, I'm a poor, uneducated man that don't want data centers, okay? Don't want block cameras. But I guess I'll be poor and uneducated because stay poor and uneducated because I don't want those things. I'm not an expert on anything, okay? But you always want to listen to the experts like the expert you and Mimi had on last night, Jeff, that said, trust me, folks, the narrative on 9/11 is what they said. I've seen all the data. Classified and unclassified. It happened just like they said. Okay? I was listening to another expert, the highest paid expert in government, telling me all kinds of stuff during COVID that I didn't listen to. Okay.
7: Dr. Fauci. Right.
6: I listened to the expert like Bill Barr tell me that 2020 was a fair election and that Epstein killed itself. I listened to experts like Cash Patel that tell me Epstein killed itself. I'm listening to all these experts. Shall I listen to all these experts or one, just one of them? Who should I have experts to listen to? Look, my little pea brain won't let me accept the fact. Okay, there might have been terrorists on them planes. They might have been flew into those buildings by remote control. I don't know. But my little pea brain will not let me accept the fact that three buildings turned to dust before my very eyes at three false speed, and if you had put a level on them, the bubble would have stayed in the middle all the way down. My little pea brain ain't going to accept that expert opinion. Thank you.
7: All right. That's Mark with us in the great state of Indiana. And we'll be having on, by the way, Mark, we'll be having on lots of different opinions on 9/11 between now and 9/11, the next 9 days. And some you might agree with more than the gentleman we had on yesterday, who had more of a traditionalist sort of a viewpoint about it as being a former prosecutor at Gitmo. All right, Doug Schechtschneider, your thoughts?
8: Well, he's right, but we have to think in new ways because the old ways are not working. Now, when Newt Gingrich came along, the Democrats had the House for 40 years. Who would have dreamed that a revolutionary way of holding Republicans accountable called a contract with America would do the wonders it did, even with a Democrat president? So has that been tried since? Of course not. Why not? Well, it beats me, but it's a symptom of the disease of the Republican Party. No one is brave enough to step out and say the people, the voters, need a reliable scoreboard, so to speak, instead of a bunch of BS. And I like things written down. I like checklists. I like signing off to supporting XYZ. Ignore what is said. Watch what is done. They can say anything, but if you give them a document and say, we're not giving you a dime of GOP money unless you sign this document, and you agree to support these 10 things, these 8 things, these 12 things, well, I think that's possible. And I think the right people can do it, just like Newt was the right person. We haven't found the right leaders.
7: And I give Newt a lot of credit, but I also give Clinton credit for at least doing deals with him. I mean, they had welfare reform. They had a capital gains tax cut. Tried to deport a lot of illegals. And as you say, balanced the budget for 4 years in a row and had surpluses from 98 to 2001. And then 9/11 happens, and then everything just goes to hell in a handbasket as far as fiscally. And, we're at the point now where we're just spending with the reckless abandon. It's just, I mean, they don't care. They just passed another spending bill. I mean, so now the debt is now marching toward $41 trillion. I mean, it's already at $40.1 trillion. I mean, who knows how quickly it'll be at $41 trillion. I mean, it's just and just a little bit of a background is $360,000 per taxpayer. We spend $7.4 trillion and we bring in $5.5 trillion. Shouldn't we be able to run the government on $5.5 trillion, Doug?
8: Oh, yeah. And remember, Newt convinced Clinton he could get reelected with these ideas. And once he got reelected with those ideas, that should have been a lesson. But what we have now is you can't do anything because Trump might get credit, Republicans might get credit.
7: Yeah.
8: Doesn't matter how good it is for America, that's not the way it works. I mean, we got one Fetterman, and the rest of them are just Marxocrat sheep.
7: What,
8: do what's
7: you know,
8: good for America first.
7: You look at the Democrat nominees since Clinton, and they've gone progressively further to the left. You went from Gore to Kerry to Obama to Clinton to Biden to Harris. So they've just gone left, left, left, further and further left. And I mean, if they nominate somebody like an AOC this time, I mean, my gosh.
8: Well, the reason for that, if I might add, my opinion, of course, but the reason for that is because their ideas have gotten worse. And we saw that with open borders, the culmination of bad ideas. But when you don't have better ideas, you have to buy votes with welfare, growing the government, and opening the border. That's how you buy votes. And the party that supports that is always the party that does not have better ideas to sell.
7: Mm-hmm.
8: But who's making that point? Me? One person in 300
7: but
8: million is making that
7: point. I guess, Doug, the point Mark would make would be, all right, you got a party with better ideas, but if you don't implement those ideas, then what's the use of it? What good is it?
8: Well, the first better idea.
7: You know, I mean, you got better ideas, right. But you do nothing with the better ideas.
8: But the first idea is to hold them accountable for not taking positions and not voting.
7: Okay.
8: That's my opinion.
7: Yeah. All right. Let's take a brief time out. We'll take care of some business. More Ringside coming your way. We'll be right back.
9: 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On the heels of the success of the Love the Boot initiative comes Love Our Waterways. Here's Joe Gallinaro.
10: Whereas Love the Boot focuses on cleaning up litter on land, Love Our Waterways focuses on cleaning up litter from the state's lakes, rivers, and bayous. Lieutenant Governor Billy Nungesser says there actually is a connection between the two.
11: 80% of what you throw out on the highways ends up in our waterways.
10: More than 200 events are already registered, and you can get information on how to participate at lovelawaterways.org.
11: It helps cut down on flooding, it can clog the storm drains, and it also helps us put the paradise back in Sportsman's Paradise.
10: I'm Joe Gallinaro.
9: DOTD's Buckle Up, Phone Down High School Video and Pledge Contest for high school students is happening now. Rodney Mallett with DOTD says it's important, as last year, distracted driving contributed to nearly 22% of all traffic fatalities in our state.
12: If people would pay attention while they were driving and put their phone down and just pay attention to the roadway, we could knock out 22% of those crashes.
9: LRN.
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0: Jeff@WGSO.com is email address. Harry writes in, Jeff, we have all of our homes filled with Chinese-made products. Virtually everything electronic we use was made in China. We have made China the manufacturing center of the world. The U.S. built China's economy and military strength, not unlike prisoners building the gallows that will be used to hang them. Very interesting point, and brings up what our friend Paul was referencing earlier. All right, Mr. Doug, let's get some more input at 504-556-9696. You can join us. Ms. Ginger checking in from Metairie. So I was at an event last night in Metairie, and one of my friends, Linda, was like, who is this Ginger in Metairie? I really enjoyed listening to her on the radio. So there you go, Miss Ginger. You got a fan.
1: You know, when I was a kid, this is a true story. All my Barbies were named Linda. It's a wonder I didn't name my first child Linda, because I just loved that name when I was a kid growing up. It's still a beautiful name. Anyway, thank you very much.
0: Well, it's a beautiful lady, and she was complimenting you. So go ahead, Miss Ginger.
1: Very sweet. Well, I just want to say about, oh, God, I'm so flattered now. I forgot what I wanted to say. Well, China, for one thing, you know, the Earth is about 8,000 miles in diameter, and we've only drilled supposedly about 7 or 8 miles down. So I know I heard you say something about China's drilling, so I guess that'll be the next thing that we have to do to keep up with China. And I don't think that's a good idea. I think at some point, because we always go too far with everything, you know, we can't do anything once or twice. And I think it could very possibly upset the internal balance of the planet. But there's no shortage of insane ideas, especially when you're running up against the CCP. So I sent you, I tried again this morning to send you that email. I even tried to send it. I didn't try to send you the email again. Well, I did, but it didn't work. But I tried to send you the link, which is a very simple thing to do. I couldn't even send a link to myself of that. It's a bowling episode. So I sent you another email this morning showing you, like, I would imagine, Jeff, you know how to go on realamericasvoice.com. And then, you know, you can see any episode of any of the RAV shows that you want to. So it was the August 31st episode when this guy was saying, and he looks like he was wearing a prison jumpsuit, I'm telling you, like a yellow or orange jumpsuit. But in China, the colors red and yellow are very significant to them. So that could just be, you know, why he was wearing that color. But he was calling for, he was dead serious, calling for people to, you know, rise up against the Americans, especially Americans with American flags on their lawn. So,
0: we have
1: a problem. And but I do have a bit of good news. There's a journalist that's going to prison for 2 years, and then he's going to be on house arrest for 3 years, and cannot travel to China, but for being a Chinese agent. So now, his name's Thomas Weir Paulkin II. He's 51 years old. If we could just do that, his father actually was Thomas Paulkin. He actually chaired the Texas Republican Party in the 90s and later ran for governor. But anyway, if we could just do that about 500 more times, because we have a lot of people, I think, that's got their hands very dirty with China. And I heard that Canada has already sold out to China and the Muslims.
0: That is true.
1: So, you know, I'm afraid they're a lost cause.
0: Yeah, but China is really going in the wrong direction. I'm going to look into that episode, and I appreciate you sharing that with me. And I will go on to the site, which is where people can also go on and see episodes of Ringside Politics. So, all right,
1: absolutely,
0: my dear. The famous Miss Ginger, thank you.
1: Can I tell you one more thing about the data centers? I know people who work for the data centers, and I will tell you, they're making fabulous money, and I'm very happy for them. Oh. But at the same time, I'm not crazy about the data centers, but I've heard people like Jovan Hudson Pulitzer recently. So this man has like 1,000 patents, so I assume he's intelligent. He's all for the data centers, but I think the reason why, like, Trump is so for him is, again, because we got to keep up with China. That's
0: right.
1: Why. So, you know, well, we need to curb China's process.
0: You know, China and I hear that narrative a lot, and I thank you, Ms. Ginger. Appreciate it. I mean, China's also miniaturizing these things and putting them out in the ocean. I mean, Elon Musk wants to put them in space. I wouldn't have a problem with that. I do have a problem with them, you know, having these secretive deals here in this state where, you know, everyone's signing an NDA and we don't know the details about it. And listen, if a community wants a data center, go for it. I mean, go for it. I just don't want a community having this foisted upon them without their approval. It should be up to a community, and it shouldn't be a bunch of insiders making deals. And that's why the people of Texas are opposed to it. Donald Trump's, you know, blasting people that are opposed to data centers, saying, oh, you want your communities to be poor. I mean, it's not, data centers are not going to determine whether a community is poor or not. I mean, there are other factors that go into it as well. And if a community doesn't want it, then we should respect the wishes of the community. Should we not? Doug, your thoughts?
2: Well, I'm still in shock that America, Congress, President, whoever you want to blame, has allowed tens of thousands of acres of our soil to be bought by a Marxist nation, Red China, and is allowing thousands of their Red Chinese communist students to come over and go to our universities. This is the sort of thing that needs to be asked to everybody who's running for Congress.
0: Well, I'm sad to say President Trump is all in favor of Chinese right. students flooding into our country. And they're nothing more than spies, Doug.
2: Well, the thing is that you don't help people that hate you, period. And the two groups that hate us, we all know who they are. They've said it every year, every month, every week. And that's the Marxists and the Korandists. They're forming a coalition, and this was predicted by a big revolutionary guy. He said America would only fall if those two movements come together. And wow, sort of the way it is. But
0: and here's another thing. You know, the president keeps saying, "Oh, we got to do data centers because we're worried about China." Well, why is he in favor of China buying our farmland? He says, "You want to see farm prices drop? You want to see farmers lose a lot of money? Just take that out of the market, and that means, you know, Chinese nationals buying, you know, our farmland." It goes against what he campaigned for in 2026. It goes against earlier administration initiatives like the National Farm Security Action Plan. So this is another one of the things that a lot of us are scratching our head about, like, what's going on here? You know, changing positions. You know, he says, worried about China, we got to get data centers, but not worried about Chinese students flooding our country or China buying U.S. farmland. That doesn't make sense, Doug.
2: See, this is a statement that needs to be asked of everybody running for Congress, what you just said. Please justify to the voters why we're doing this and this. Right now, justify it. Congress could stop crap like that, but they don't. So it's ugly. It's scary. It's creepy. A little bit of it may be functional, but not tens of thousands of acres and tens of thousands of students.
0: But I mean,
2: something is wrong.
0: A lot of folks were upset about the Chinese spy balloon, and I was upset about that. But if you're allowing China to buy farmland near military installations, isn't that worse than having a spy balloon fly overhead? I mean, that's a constant intelligence gathering operation.
2: Well, words mean things, as Rush said, and keywords mean the most. Mm-hmm. I mean, if it was me, you know, and I was raising my hand, I would say, how does this make America better? And I want to know right now, because you're a public servant in Congress. Yeah. Right now, tell me why this makes my country better. I'd love to have that on camera.
0: Yeah. 504-556-9696. And then finally, for something to think about, You know, jurors are now determining what to do with Lindsey Clancy, triple murderer, and having a hard time, might be a mistrial. But flashback to a case of a father who strangled his five children during schizophrenic psychosis. He got the death penalty after a jury deliberated for just 2 hours. They said he had a, you know, mental breakdown and mental illness, and took him 2 hours and then gave him the death penalty. Now in Massachusetts, feminists are upset because Lindsey Clancy is being tried for murder, and they're turning her into a martyr. So I don't know. It just seems very disturbing to me. That's for sure. I consider this woman a murderer. How do you think that case is going to turn out, Doug?
2: Well, so do I. But we have people who have what has been termed misplaced sympathy, and we have an epidemic of misplaced sympathy, and it's eating away at the culture. And, yeah. And the chances are, out of those 9 women on the jury, there's a couple of them that are just convinced it's really not her fault. You chase your children down, about 4 or 5 minutes to strangle them, but somehow it's just not your fault.
0: And, you know, a few of them showed up the other day in pink. I mean, is that not showing solidarity? I mean, her supporters are all in pink. I mean, come on. They should have been thrown off the jury, but they're still there. All right, let's get some more input. 504-556-9696. Matthew, checking in with us this morning. Hey, Matthew, good morning and welcome.
3: Well, good morning. So I started my morning with my usual, I checked the Google aggregate of oil prices, and it's $90.44 a barrel. IRGC and Democrats winning and America losing. You want to know why Talifrico's within spitting distance or even passing Ken Paxton? It's called gasoline prices, fuel prices. It's just all that. So the solution is to do what Thomas Massie would suggest, and we simply stop the war in Iran and attack our real enemy, and that's Israel. Yes, that will get us victory. My God, we are stupid. There are reasons why these things are going on, but there's not enough time for me to get into it. Want to know why we don't want to completely broom Chinese nationals from buying farmland? Well, one is to keep the price of farmland up so our farmers actually have an asset. Otherwise, the price of farmland will fall to the bottom because nobody can make any money farming. Farming, you get up early in the morning, you start farming, and hopefully the rain comes and waters your crops, because most farms still rely on rainwater. And if not, well, you are screwed and you have to rely on federally subsidized farm insurance. Let's complain about the money that we're spending on FDA and USDA and all this other stuff, because we like cheap food. But at the same time, we don't want to pay for the expensive organic stuff. We want it to buy cheap stuff.
0: So you're saying that if we don't allow the Chinese to buy up all the farmland, then prices are going to go through the roof, and farmers will go out of business, and Americans will pay more. So to keep the prices down, we got to allow the Chinese to buy the farmland. Is that your point?
3: To keep the food prices down, we have to subsidize crop insurance.
0: I'm going back to the Chinese. You're saying that to keep food prices down, we got to allow the Chinese to buy up our farmland. Is that what you're saying?
3: You're obsessed with the Chinese. Are the Chinese really our biggest threat? I'm convinced our biggest threat is ourselves.
0: All right. Thank you, Matthew. Appreciate your call. I'm asking about the Chinese. Okay. The Chinese are our number one enemy. Okay, I'm talking about the Chinese, and they are buying up farmland, and we're allowing it to happen. Now, we're trying to pass laws here in the Louisiana legislature to prevent that from happening. But, you know, there's going to be something on the ballot in the fall, a constitutional amendment that Chuck Owen has introduced to make sure that that doesn't happen. And I'm going to be in favor of that because I don't think we should be allowing the Chinese to dump students into this country or to buy up our farmland. They are our number one enemy. We have to pay a little more for food. I'm all for it. All right. Your thoughts, Doug?
2: Well, it's always a one-way street. Can we go over to Red China and buy 10,000 acres wherever we like?
0: No.
2: You know, it's stupid. I mean, I have to.
0: Can we dump our students into China? Can we dump 600,000 American students into the Chinese educational system? No.
2: That's right. Well, I mean, I have 3 college degrees, and I still can't understand why those 2 things are going on, how that makes America better. And every politician running,
0: he just said we got to do it for the prices.
2: No, I don't buy that because we didn't have to do it back when. Why should we have to do it now? It's just it smells on its surface. You know, some things you go, wait, you know, and you kind of frown and you go, did I hear you right? Well, did I hear you right? We're having all these communist kids over in our colleges. Did I hear you right that all the tens of thousands of acres are owned by communists who want to? You know, I can't get over a Congress that wants to help the few nations that hate our guts. I mean, why would you help the Korean cult nations do very much of anything here? And why would you help Red China, who has, like, you know, 100-year program to take over America? All these people that hate our guts, and we're just giving them. What are we getting for this? Nothing.
0: We're getting ready to roll out the red carpet for President Xi, who's going to be coming here in a few weeks, and we're going to pull out all the stops to make sure that he is treated well and has a hero's welcome here. So get ready for that. It's coming. All right. 504-556-9696. Back to the phone lines. Let's go to the North Shore and our friend Zach in Pearl River. What's going on, Zach? Welcome. Good morning.
4: Good morning, guys. Doing all right.
0: Good morning.
4: Moving away.
0: Good morning.
4: Good Lord Jesus. That is a good Lord. Gave us another beautiful day. But, you know, why is it that they make a lot of products and merchandise that the U.S. citizens buy? Why is that? Is because it's cheap labor over there? Cheap labor makes cheap product, period. Everything that I buy, a little gadget or something here at Walmart, doesn't last. Might last a couple of weeks or a month. It's like you're throwing money into a fire pit. You know, what's the sense of even making products over there when you can make good products here, pay a good little price, and it'll last a lot longer? That's where it's always been when I was growing up, when a lot of it was made here in the United States in the 50s and 60s and 70s, you know? But it's sad.
0: Well, one more component we got to remember over there is slave labor, too. So there is modern slave labor going on in China, state-imposed forced labor programs. So, you know, we're buying products that are made by slaves.
4: Also, Jeff, since we're talking about China, a communist country, why don't these people, they already have a system made over there for them? All the ones that want their garbage communists in this country, just move over there, or Russia, or North Korea, where a lot of their people are starving to death. Wouldn't that be nice? You know, for them to leave, just go. De Niro's the one that whines about Trump all the time, and because he's doing what's right and best for the nation. Why don't he move over there? Well, why are they scared? Move to China or wherever. Or the Middle East, even better. You want to let all kind of Muslims in here to ruin our culture? Move to the Middle East. See how good you do over there. But anyways, Jeff, it's sad. But that, I don't understand why they don't just move. Yes. It's already paid for. But look, on that trial, let me say something about Ford, the Canadian moron. He's pathetic.
0: Doug Ford, yeah. Mm-hmm.
4: Yeah.
0: You know, premier of, I guess, yeah, one of the provinces. Mm-hmm.
4: Yeah, one of the provinces, I think which one it is, you as a parent are not allowed to tell...
0: Ontario. He's a premier of Ontario, Doug Ford.
4: Okay, but there's one province that you as a parent are not allowed. This is a law passed a few years ago in Canada in one of the provinces that you cannot tell a boy that he's a male, and you cannot tell a female that they're female. And if they want to be a male, wants to be a female, they're allowed to be. Is that crazy? Insane. But anyway, yeah. With the trial going on with this lady, this is my beef. When you was diagnosed that you, whatever you have or whatever, you made the choice to be put on Valium and all these drugs and all that. And as a strong mental person that's not on drugs would not make that decision. But you cannot blame the drug because you're the one that made the choice to be medicated as you're an adult. You're not a child. So she should be convicted in second-degree murder.
0: Definitely. I agree. We're up against it. We're up against it. We got to roll. But thank you. 10 seconds. Any final comments, Mr. Doug?
2: Well, vote red. And,
0: okay.
2: Show up and vote red, man.
0: Yeah. That's yeah. Hold your nose if you got to. All right. Thank you, Doug. Thank you, Ms. Patty, in the studio. We'll see y'all tonight for He Said, She Said on WGSO.
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8: Breaking news this hour from Town Hall. I'm Rich Thomason. The late Charlie Kirk's loved ones call it an important step in our family's pursuit of justice. A Utah judge has cleared the way for accused assassin Tyler Robinson to stand trial on charges that could bring a death sentence if he's convicted. Oil prices have been rising again amid renewed hostilities between the U.S. and Iran. The U.S. hit IRG-related sites inside Iran, including radar installations, and Iran has been launching missiles and drones at its Gulf neighbors, Bahrain, Jordan, and Kuwait, among them. The death toll tops 1,100 in the devastating flooding in Nepal and Tibet. Some previously unaccounted for tourists have reached out, telling authorities that they are okay.
9: Prime Minister Anthony Albanese says five Australians were confirmed safe overnight in Nepal, reducing the number of missing Australians to 38.
10: But that's 38 families, 38 people who we hold grave fears for. We hope, of course, for positive news further.
9: Officials also said two Spanish nationals, two Americans and a Belgian national had contacted authorities and were now classified as in contact. Meanwhile, search efforts continue after last week's floods, which killed over 1,100 people and left thousands more missing. Nepal's foreign ministry says 324 foreign nationals have been rescued, while about 590 from 39 countries remain unaccounted for. I'm Charles de Ledesma.
8: Following a March rollover crash, Tiger Woods has entered a plea agreement to a charge of reckless driving. Massachusetts jury ordered by a judge to continue deliberating the fate of Lindsey Clancy. 36-year-old woman claims postpartum psychosis led her to kill her three young children. Wall Street, the Dow futures are up 106 points, NASDAQ futures down 55. More on these stories, townhall.com.
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8: A British consumer group says it managed to fake a listing for a stay at the Prime Minister's residence, number 10 Downing Street, the popular website booking.com.
13: Researchers advertised number 10 as a one-bedroom apartment in central London. In just 20 minutes, 14 people requested a stay, which also sent a payments link through booking.com's messaging system, which says it wasn't flagged or removed. The listing was eventually removed more than 2 months after it was uploaded. Booking.com says the limited test did not reflect normal use and that some fraud controls weren't triggered because the property was mainly closed to bookings.
8: The BBC's Shelley McCallum. Syria was building a nuclear reactor under ousted former President Bashar Assad. That, according to a confidential UN report, inspectors with the UN's nuclear watchdog visited several sites in Syria in August. News and analysis, townhall.com. Massachusetts Democrats have chosen an 80-year-old incumbent over a younger opponent in a race for the U.S. Senate.
14: It is a progressive movement fueled by young people demanding more from their leaders.
15: Massachusetts Senator Ed Markey has secured the Democratic nomination in his bid for a third term, fighting off a challenge from Representative Seth Moulton. The 47-year-old congressman had argued it was time to make a generational change. But the 80-year-old Markey argued it was he who was more in touch with the state's voters.
14: It is a future that we can realize through a bold, transformational, progressive agenda that inspires hope, lowers costs, wrests the control from the oligarchy.
15: I'm Ben Thomas.
8: American oil giant Chevron is now confirming that it will be expanding its operations in Venezuela. More on these stories, townhall.com.
16: Well, Edward, it's fizzling out as it continues across Texas. Scattered showers and thunderstorms for the afternoon today. About 30-40% coverage area, the lower 90s. Tonight, the upper 70s to low 80s. And then tomorrow, scattered activity again, low 90s. By Friday, they up the chance as tropical moisture starts to pool in again, coming up out of the Gulf. Still a good chance Saturday, but diminishing Sunday, Monday, Tuesday, with hotter temperatures going into next week. 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
0: 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Hey, y'all. Welcome back. It is the Moon Griffon Show. 844-766-6607. Matthew James. Tax Pro Hotline. My good friend John Blanchard was in the other day. Did a great job. They do a great job. Selling your business, boy, you ought to give him a call. He ain't going to cost you nothing to make a phone call. All right. By the way, before I get back on some of this other stuff, man, I told y'all this the other day. Jelly Roll. You like Jelly Roll? You ever listen to Jelly Roll? Okay. I like Jelly Roll. I'm pulling for Jelly Roll. Jelly Roll came through a tough time. Jelly Roll will have some of the best Christian music you hear. This guy's got a great voice. Across this country, Christian does a great job. So he gets on a Jimmy Kimmel show, and he really pops Trump. But I'll say it again, he's in that popping Trump because he's reading a script, okay? And I don't think people appreciate him popping Trump. That ain't where he got in trouble, and I told y'all this. Jelly Roll loses hundreds of thousands of followers after trashing Trump and his supporters on the Kimmel Live. Okay? He didn't – this is my personal opinion. You know, half the people hate Trump, half the people love Donald Trump. It's just the way it is. The left hates him, and they're going to hate him forever. And that's not where I think Jelly Roll got in trouble. A guy like me, I'm sitting back, and I don't watch Kimmel. I never watch Kimmel. I don't care about Jimmy Kimmel. Okay, but I know they're leftists, nutted up. He's getting ready to get gone anyway. So Jelly Roll makes the comments, and I'm not even going to go back over them. And people were mad that he made the comments on the Trump jokes. Okay? That ain't why he messed up. And I told y'all this the other day. Why he messed up was, and this is my opinion, what he messed up was, he makes the comments. You get mad at liking him, hating people. People that hate Trump loved it. People that don't like Trump, but anyway, he messed up. He messed up when he told angry fans to stop listening to his music or to dislike his jabs at the president. That's why he screwed up. And I said it the other day. He's built up an audience. He's come from, he really has his comeback from the life he had. If you read it, it's really interesting. I love to see people that are down and come back. But I notice a lot of people that are down and come back. I didn't say all, but most, they have a Jesus Christ story. They have a God story. The Lord changed their heart. And he's got some of the best songs on grace I've ever heard in my life. It's not where he messed up. He messed up by telling people, don't listen to me if you don't want to. You don't want to listen to me? Don't listen to me. Turn on something else. When you've made you came back from the community because they supported you and they support you 100%, but I don't know why these actors and athletes think they got to say something about everything. Now, I'll say it again. I understand he was on Kimmel's. I understand he's doing a monologue. I understand that he's reading a teleprompter. I understand all that. That's the way they do it. But, you know, people say bad stuff about Donald Trump all the time. They've been doing that since he came down the escalator. Okay? And a lot of times they've been 19,000% wrong. But this is about coming from a humble guy that knows where he came from to now a guy who doesn't care, give a rat's rear end about being humble anymore. That's what this is. So now you got to comment. I don't understand these athletes commenting on all this stuff. In this case, a guy that's trying to, he's made it to the top. Now he wants to hold to the top. And yet he's going to make comments like this. But his comments on Trump, that's fine. You get mad at him, not mad at him. They're going to take shots at Trump anyway. It's on Jimmy Kimmel's show, one of the worst shows they ever put on TV. And you're going to, by you telling your fans, go take a flip. There were people in that group he told that to that prayed for him. There were people that watched his Christian story. That follow his music. I follow his music. I think he's a heck of a singer. But you don't tell people you don't like what I said. You don't like what I said against stop listening to the music. Well, and not only stop listening, hundreds of thousands of people are coming off your Facebook, all that stuff that make you money. Now they're all running from you. You remember the Dixie Chicks? Yeah, I bet you don't remember them. They call it the Chicks now. You won't remember this because it's a little bit before your time. The Dixie Chicks went after George Bush. Now, remember, the Dixie Chicks went after George Bush. Destroyed their career. Because a lot of the country music fans, a lot of them vote Republican. And they literally destroyed who they were. I hope this doesn't do this to Jelly Roll, but don't tell you people that listen to you and that support you and that pray with you that I don't care what you think, quit listening, because guess what? They might listen to you a little closer and say, I'm going to do exactly what you said. Why these people got to stick? Why does a man like this? So what you're doing now, you know what it makes people believe? Makes people believe he's a big Democrat now. He's going to vote for the Socialist Democrats. And that's anti-Christian as you get. But my advice, Jelly ain't going to listen to me. All right, we got to take a break. 844-766-6607. It is the Matthew James Tax Pro Hotline. You think Jelly's going to listen to me? Think Jelly's tuned into my program right now? I don't think so. All right, we'll be right back.
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10: 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The Louisiana Democratic Party is opposing Constitutional Amendment 4 on the November 3rd ballot. The proposed amendment would prevent a governor from serving another term after already serving two terms and sitting out at least 4 years. If a simple majority were to approve the amendment, former governors Bobby Jindal and John Bel Edwards would be barred from running for governor again. Democrats believe this proposal is designed specifically to prevent Edwards from making another run at the state's top office. Louisiana Democratic Party Chairman Randall Gaines.
11: I always say that when the consequences are obvious, the intent is obvious.
10: DOTD's Buckle Up Phone Down High School Video and Pledge Contest is happening now. 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
0: mobile. Friendly guy, I like to talk to people. They stop me in a drink. I'm already thinking about something else. Anyway, thanks for stepping in, Parker. 844-766-6607, Matthew James Tax Pro Hotline, if you'd like to be part of the program. Yeah, Carville's predicting 7 Senate seats. Man, that would be, if they gain one, it's a sin. I mean, I just don't know what the American people are going to do if they do happen to get socialist Democrats, Sharia law and all that in place, and how the American people, women especially, are going to like it. You already see, that's amazing, though. Sharia law really, really is horrendous on women. It's horrendous. We've seen women fight for rights for a long, long time in this country. Okay? Now, I don't agree with the abortion stuff, but, I mean, we've seen them fight for rights, the vote, and all the stuff that they fought for. Then they fought. They had their own sports teams and their own sports leagues and their own pro leagues. And they fought through the courts in Title IX where they were granted, hey, you know what? This is what we're going to do. And they fought for that. It was for women. You look at what the left, the same people, and this is what socialist Democrats do, the same people that fight for you will turn on you. It's been like this in every part of the world. So we got all these people fighting for women's rights and these leagues and sports leagues and high school and colleges, and we've seen the growth of all that. And then the same people who helped get you there now tell you that we ought to let men in women's sports. Now, you say, well, you talk about this. Yeah, I do, because it bothers me to no end. Yesterday, a California judge dismissed a DOJ lawsuit that allows schools to still admit male athletes on girls' teams. U.S. Justice Department lawsuit challenging California's policy that allows transvestite males to compete in girls' sports has been thrown out by a federal judge. Federal judge, who put the federal judge there? Joe Biden. See, remember when Chuck Schumer said, hey, we're going to put 225 judges to stop the Trump's agenda. They stopped that. The judges stopped Trump's agenda, God's agenda, Christians' agenda, the Constitution's agenda. They want, this is what they mean when Barack Obama said, we're going to fundamentally change America. It's from the courts, money, debt, trans, everything. The definition of marriage has been skewed from the biblical definition of a marriage, one man and one woman. We're going and on. This is who they are. So what do you think they're going to get? You think all of a sudden they're going to get in charge and everything's going to go back to glory days and great times are coming? No. They're going to tax you to death. They're going to control you to death. This is a U.S. judge, and this goes back. So every time you elect some of these people in the Senate and the President of the United States, go back to the legendary Rush Limbaugh. I don't know why I'm using him lately. But Rush said elections have consequences. And here we are at election time where the balance of the country, and people are mad at Republicans for what reason? Well, the economy, The economy's been struggling for a long, long time. Joe Biden and on inflation ran it up way more. They were up to 9%. And let me tell you something. I've said this a million times, too. You keep spending money and printing money and spending money and running up debt and financing your debt and owning yourself, nothing's coming down. If you do Medicare for all, nothing's coming down. You open the border, nothing's coming down. Don't even have a chance for it to come down. But the Democrats don't care because they have the media on their side, and they got people that believe this. They've got the James Carville's out there. So a judge dismissed the DOJ lawsuit. And it's a Biden judge because they are put as judges to stop what the Constitution and what the Bible protects. So here's women that have worked so hard, and yet women aren't upset about that. Wait, let me back up. There are a lot of women upset. Raleigh Gaines and people like that, the Cunningham girl of Indiana Fever, they got people that are upset. But the ones that ought to be speaking out against this ought to really be speaking out. So when you see men want to get into the girls' WNBA, why don't they just let them? Let's get this over with. Let's see how bad this is going to be. New York Post reports U.S. District Judge Cynthia Valenzuela, a Democrat appointed of President Biden, dismissed DOJ's lawsuit, thus leaving the state's controversial rule in place. Let men play in a women's sports. Men play in women's sports. And I'll say it again. Parker, yeah, but when you go, you go watch some of the sports stuff. You ever seen women playing in men's sports? Why? You're laughing, but the reason why is men and women are different. You don't say the same body was better than another. It's different. Built different. Physically, just totally different. Federal government had not adequately notified California the federal funding could be jeopardized if schools continue allowing transgender girls to compete in girls' teams. The judgment leaves the central battle over girls' sports and men who demand to participate unresolved. They evaluate not for team options. This is what's sad. There's no options. We're going to either allow girls going boys sports, which ain't happening, ain't going to happen. Or we're going to let men go play in a girls sport, and it's not a girls sport anymore. Why do you call it the Women's National Basketball Association? If you let men in, what you going to call it? The Trans National Basketball Association? We're talking high school today. I can't believe a man says he's a woman, goes beat up women in girls' sports, stick their chest out like, look what we've done. Look how big I am. And people are clapping for him. People think this is right. It's wrong. Everything's wrong about this. People always say, what are you going to do? I don't know what you're going to do. I know this, letting a man play in girls' sport ain't the answer to any question. Well, it's not fair. How is it not fair? This is the answer to the question. Ready? You ready for me to give you the right answer? If you're a man, and you're a biological man, you play in a man's sports. You know, when you get to high school and college, this is not T-ball anymore. Everybody doesn't win. Everybody doesn't get to be on the team. Everybody doesn't get a trophy. It doesn't work that way. But see, we taught everybody 20, 30, 40 years ago, we started T-ball. Everybody gets a trophy. If you're a biological man, play with a man. And this, let me tell you something. Everybody don't make the high school team. If you're not good enough, you don't make the high school team. You're definitely not going to make the college and the pros. But you don't make a high school team just because you get to go out and get a participation trophy. Giving trophies out to T-Bobs, and you go, why would you give a trophy? What did they win? No, we taught people that. Everybody wins. Everybody should have a place. You do have a place. If you're a male, play on a male's team. If you're not good enough to make the male's team, I'm sorry. Find something else you can do. You know? I wasn't good enough to be a professional athlete. Well, that ain't fair. I want to be a professional athlete. You ain't good enough, Moon. Well, that ain't good enough. I was on a T-ball team. I got a trophy. You know? It's just, that's the problem, folks. We sit here and think everybody ought to get a trophy. Well, it's not fair. You discriminate. You're not discriminating. You're either a male born that way or a female born that way. We have gotten rid of science. Follow the science. We're not following the science on. We didn't follow science in COVID. We don't follow climate. We don't follow science on climate. We don't follow science on gender. We don't follow science on anything anymore. But yet they tell us follow the science. This is ridiculous. You know? Because I'm on a team, I should get to play. Well, it's a simple fix. Men play with men, women play on a women's team. And if you're not good enough, listen to me. Because you made the T-ball team. And you were able to go into the leagues where we got baseball and sports and you're automatically on the team. That's great. That ought to be done that way when they're young. Absolutely. Let them find out what they like. Some people quit. Some of them be really good and some are okay. How many people played in high school, listen to this program? I don't care if you was a girl or male. A male or female, you played on a high school team, and you're a pretty good player. And the colleges didn't come looking. And they didn't talk to you. And they didn't let you. And you tried out, and you didn't make it. It's just the way it is. You move on. Because you're trans don't mean, well, I'm a trans to a woman, I get to play. No, you don't. Folks, this is sick, sick country to allow this to even take place. Anyway, let's take a break. 844-766-6607. But like Chucky Schumer said, the Democrat Socialists, we 225 federal judges, we can stop the Trump agenda. Ain't that nice? We'll be right back.

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2: Breaking news this hour from Town Hall. I'm Rich Thomason. The Iran war is heating up again. U.S. Central Command reports hitting numerous targets linked to Iran's Revolutionary Guard Corps, while American allies in the region have been fending off renewed Iranian attacks. Former tropical storm Edward has weakened into a depression now, while unleashing heavy rains and strong winds on parts of Texas and Louisiana, knocking out power to thousands. It toppled trees and flooded roads. The murder case against the Utah man accused of assassinating Charlie Kirk is headed for trial. Defendant Tyler Robinson faces a potential death sentence if he's convicted. Tiger Woods has pleaded no contest to a reckless driving charge in Florida. He was arrested in March following a rollover crash near his home on Jupiter Island. More jury deliberations today in the trial of the Massachusetts woman who claims postpartum psychosis drove her to kill her three young children. As Pakistan grieves the loss of 14 infants in a hospital fire, one woman, a nurse, being recognized as a hero.
3: Razia Noreen and her colleagues have just checked on the 15 newborns in their care at a hospital in Islamabad and were working in the next room when she noticed something unusual. Flames. She then ran into the nursery, lifting a baby into her arms, shielding it from flames and smoke. 8 seconds later, as was captured on dramatic security footage, she emerged and handed the newborn to a doctor in a nearby room. She then turned back towards the flames, but it was too late. The flames and smoke was too much. She says her message to the grieving mothers of the 14 infants that died in the August 26th fire, that their tears flow from her eyes too, and that she tried very hard to save their children. I'm Lisa Dwyer.
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2: A prominent Hong Kong pro-democracy activist is the latest victim of a national security law imposed on the city-state by communist China.
7: Zhou Xiaowang was seen in court waving to the public gallery and smiling as some of his supporters said good morning to him from a distance. Together with his now exiled fellow activist Nathan No, he is accused of lobbying foreign governments to impose sanctions against Beijing and Hong Kong over the imposition in 2020 of national security laws. In the dock, Mr. Wong replied guilty when asked to enter a plea. He could now face a life sentence on top of a nearly five-year jail term he's already serving for subversion.
2: The BBC's Martin Yip. Russia's latest attack on Ukraine targeted the capital, Kiev. Ukraine says the assault lasted more than 12 hours, killed at least a dozen people. Ukrainian authorities say innocent civilians were the target. Townhall.com. The American League franchise in L.A. will be getting a new owner.
5: Kroenke Sports and Entertainment says it's reached a deal to purchase the Los Angeles Angels from Artie Moreno. The company led by Stan Kroenke made the surprising announcement Tuesday, saying it expects to close the transaction in early 2027. Kroenke's company owns the NFL's Los Angeles Rams, English soccer club Arsenal, the NBA's Denver Nuggets, the NHL's Colorado Avalanche, and Major League Soccer's Colorado Rapids. The company has now added the Angels, whose turbulent 23-year tenure under Moreno's ownership will finally come to an end. Keith Peters reporting.
2: Treasury Secretary Scott Bessent says 19 of the G20's member nations are standing united, agreeing to address streams of cheap exports that cause global economic imbalance. The one dissenting member of the group, China. More on these stories, townhall.com.
8: Well, Edward is fizzling out as it continues across Texas. Scattered showers and thunderstorms for the afternoon today. About 30-40% coverage area. The lower 90s. Tonight, the upper 70s to low 80s. And then tomorrow, scattered activity again, low 90s. By Friday, we up the chance as tropical moisture starts to pool in again, coming up out of the Gulf. Still a good chance Saturday, but diminishing Sunday, Monday, Tuesday, with hotter temperatures going into next week. 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
0: 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Hi, hello. Welcome back. It is the Moon Griffon Show, Matthew James Tax Pro Hotline. You can always email me, moon@moongriffon.com. Philip Thomas, my special guest. Pilots, the patients. And this is a really unique organization that folks, Philip wants to help more people, and to help more people, he needs more pilots. You need people to volunteer. You know, Philip, and I'm sure a lot of times they put their own money out, but you do fundraisers and try to help people out as much as you can. But this is going to be for people who's got the time, money to do this. And everybody doesn't have that. But you're looking for another 100 pilots. I know we got that in Louisiana and beyond. That can come in and give you a hand.
5: I would think so, Moon. Yeah, well, there's plenty. Central and South Louisiana, it seems we're a growing concern down in those areas. We do have pilots in that area, but like I said, we're just, when you're averaging 15 to 30 missions a week, you know, you can burn out the good ones pretty quick. But,
0: yeah.
5: Hey, these guys are all giving of their time, their aircraft, and, you know, their money to do these. And I've had a lot of pilots come back to me and said, I don't know who benefits the most, me or the patient, because we enjoy helping people so much. So that's a great attitude to have, you know. And also, too, a little quick thing. In the Houston area, I was involved with another group on the board of directors down there for about 3 years on a group called Houston Ground Angels.
0: Yeah.
5: A lady, Kathy Broussard, started that down there, and she saw the need before Uber. And she actually put together, she and some of her girlfriends, and started with five. And at one time, she had over 400 friends driving for them around the Houston Metroplex. So when planes came in, with the patients, and you know, they would actually pick them up and drive them to the medical facilities and or the lodging at no charge. Now, how many people love driving in Houston?
0: Yeah, I understand. that's way more treacherous than flying, I can promise you. But you know, Philip, you mentioned something about Central and South Louisiana. When you get down to Ellic, or you get down to South Louisiana, that's where two-thirds of the people are. So if you got pilots, I'm guessing this is how it works. You got pilots down here. So if somebody says, look, they call you and say, look, I'm a patient, it's easy to take somebody that's living in Baton Rouge and Lafayette and Alexandria and go fly directly to where they need to go than trying to get somebody in another area, fly a plane down to South Louisiana, pick somebody. Then you got to fly them to the deal. There's nothing wrong with that. And y'all going to always do that. But if you got more pilots in those areas, then it's going to be easier to get them and go. It's just so much easier.
5: It is. It, it helped a lot with our coordinator. I take Stacy Hutto is our coordinator, head lead coordinator, and they got Carrie Barnett is the marketing, but she has to help out and pinch in too. There's only two paid employees in this whole organization. Everybody else is a volunteer. But you got to have these two nucleus here deal with day-to-day stuff, and you just have to have it, you know. But I tell my girls do an excellent job. And, you know, at times they're pulling their hair out trying to get pilots and line up. And we filled probably 95% of our flight requests, other than, you know, when we have bad weather or always have a backup plane is what we tell the patients. But look, those girls do an excellent job. And the bottom line is.
0: Go ahead.
5: Yeah, the bottom line is these girls, you saw them, you met them. For our prop blast.
0: Yep.
5: And like I made mention, I said, you know, they pull their hair out. Well, I said, that's not their real hair. Those are wigs.
0: Well, let me brag on you a little bit. And, of course, I'd rather brag on your beautiful bride than you. But I want to this guy, Philip Thomas, so I got a chance to go up to his big fundraiser a couple of weeks ago, me and Tanya, and it was such a blessing. We saw so many people we hadn't seen in years, met people to listen to the program, all that. It was just a lot of fun for us. And I got to go see my buddies. And go, Charles Harrow invited, and Charles is such a great friend. And so the reason I want to brag on Philip was because Philip put this thing together, and it's putting a big event like that. It was gigantic. You know, the next day, Philip's tired. He's trying to pick up return stuff and all that. Somebody comes in, and somebody needs to fly somewhere. And Philip, who was worn out, who was tired, who couldn't want to go home and take a nap, needed a pilot, and he didn't have one. So Philip, being a pilot, said, don't worry about it. He went out there, got his plane, flew the people where they needed to be, flew back, and finally got back about 4 or 5 o'clock. And Philip, I was talking to Philip. Philip didn't tell me to tell you all this. And I said, dang, Philip. He said, man, we're going to do it. We're going to take care of people. And Philip, that goes back to what the whole organization is. From you and Sharon, when y'all started, to every volunteer that's ever volunteered in this, that's the type of organization. I can vouch for you personally. If pilots will get involved with you and your organization, trust me, you'll forget you ever knew me. This guy and his wife are real people. These are the people that you want running organizations like this. And I mean that sincerely. I mean that sincerely. Listen, I got to go in about 30 seconds, give out a website, give out a phone number so you can let people know that you're looking for pilots and patients all the time, but how can they get in touch with you?
5: Okay. 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Click on the links, and you can see if pilots want to sign up, they can sign up online.
0: Okay.
5: Patients can sign up online, and it'll show you the figures and facts.
0: Philip,
5: you'll love it.
0: I got to go. We're going to do it again next month. God bless. Thank you. I mean that with our big heart. Thank you. All right. We got to go.
5: Thank you, buddy.
0: All right, brother. We'll take a break. Real people, folks. Just real people. We're not talking elected officials. It's real people doing real things. We'll be right back.
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7: Louisiana Radio Network, I'm Jeff Palermo. The Louisiana Democratic Party is opposing Constitutional Amendment 4 on the November 3rd ballot. The proposed amendment would prevent a governor from serving another term after already serving two terms and sitting out at least 4 years. Democratic Party Chairman Randall Gaines says if a former two-term governor wants to run again, voters should decide whether that person deserves a third term.
8: I don't think we should limit that, take that option away from the voters for whatever reason.
7: Chalmette Republican Mike Boeham authored the proposed amendment. He says the change would bring new ideas to the governor's office. Lieutenant Governor Billy Nungesser and Keep Louisiana Beautiful have started a month-long initiative called Love Our Waterways, an effort to clean up the state's rivers, lakes, and shorelines. Nungesser says if you like to participate, go to lovelawaterways.org.
8: Get a group, go out and clean up all the month of September. 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
7: LRN.
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0: I've been on the Thomases, probably since I got out of high school. Out of college. I graduated in 83. So I've known them a long, long time. And they just really dedicated to doing what they're doing. You know what I'm saying? Just really dedicated. And really good people. very successful business people. And he just started flying, and he started getting into this, and it's become such a ministry to help people. He's just helping people. And he doesn't care who he helps. He just likes helping people. Okay? I can't put it any better. But if you get involved and call him and talk to him, people that really want to volunteer, just they're looking for pilots. And he's right. He said one thing that I thought needed to be said is that, you know, you can burn pilots out. They volunteer and volunteer and volunteer. Some of them do 50 missions. They probably love it. Some can only do 10 and 2 and 5. And, boy, when you got a lot of patients, a lot of pilots, you can spread that thing out. There's just a lot of people that need help that are sick, and this is an opportunity to fly them and get them over there. And I know in one case, a friend of mine and his wife, they go back and forth every week. And there's people where families get to go. I mean, it's not just, hey, we're going to bring one person. I mean, they can put whatever they can put in a plane. And it's just they need help with people who can volunteer to do this. And I know there's a lot of – I'm surprised how many people have pilot licenses now. I really am. When Doc Abraham was running for governor, this came in. Doc Phillip came on in. Because Doc did this. Doc has two planes. He lets them use their planes. You know, I remember people that got mad at that. He took a plane and did it for himself. All that BS lie on the commercials. Doc Abraham was involved flying, involved letting people use his planes. So, I mean, it's like that's what this is about. And I just highly recommend it. You know, I'm like everybody else. I like to give a time, give a money. You do it with your church. This is just something you just trust me. You got somebody involved in needing an opportunity to go on these expert T hospitals, and they 3, 4, 5, and 8 hours away, and you got to drive there and drive back, and then you got to go every week or every other week or two times in a week. You got a service that will fly you there, and it doesn't cost you anything. That's, like, incredible. Just that part of it is incredible. I just wish y'all would think about it. I said, I'm not a pilot. I didn't know what else to do for Phillip except help him on air. And I just know that it's just an unbelievable ministry for helping people. Okay, no matter what color you are, no matter what race you are, no matter what sex you are, no matter what you believe in, he's just getting people to where they need to get them to. And they started doing this, and people started helping him. All of a sudden, he looked up and said, you know, it's something we can do, and the good Lord led him. It's just a unique thing, and everybody that's ever went on those trips says, man, you can't believe how blessed you are. Especially somebody that takes a 5 or 6 hour trip. You go when you're sick. You're worn plumb out when you come back. And you go, wow, I didn't know they had something like this. We got this in Louisiana. This is going on in Louisiana. So many good things in Louisiana. This is one of them. I just like saying and letting people listen. All right, I want to... this next few minutes anyway, I want to play a piece from Paul Harvey. You know, we're talking about debt and money and everything we're talking about with this country. Paul Harvey back in 1965. I just want to play. It's actually a 9-minute clip. I'm not going to play the whole 9 minutes straight, but I want to play a little bit of it. Because Paul Harvey way back then was able to look and see, and here we go with Democrats, socialists, and running up all this debt. And I'm telling y'all, just none of this is good for the country. And opening the borders, and we got girls, boys complaining, girls. The legendary Paul Harvey, who I call was the first talk show host. I just felt like he was always the first one. Listen to this piece. Let's see, Paul, I know I got to take a break in about 4 or 5 minutes. So let's play a few minutes of it. This is the legendary Paul Harvey. And fast forward to the day. This was way back then. And it's way worse today. Listen to this.

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1: 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I want to mention, Mr. Harvey said 150 years. A buddy, just a good friend. He ended up being a good friend. He died many, many years ago when I started this program. You know, you go see people, and you think, man, what about this idea? And I went to him about the program. His name was the late, late Lenny Fant, who was got a basketball stadium named after him at in Monroe at ULM, which was northeast at the time at ULM. And he said, man, these republics only make he said democracies, but make about 200 years, and we had 250. But with Paul Harvey saying, how do you maintain it? And people, you can laugh at me and say, I can't believe you keep talking about that. I had somebody tell me I was beating a dead horse. I'm not beating a dead horse. I'm just telling you that's not negative. I'm a positive guy. I'm pumped up about SpaceX. I'm gonna keep living like everybody else. I'm just telling you there's things that elected officials are doing that are just torching our ASS, and nobody wants to do anything about it. So we're gonna get mad at the Republicans and think the Democrats are gonna do something. They're gonna take everything over, just like it's written down, the playbook of Barack Obama fundamentally changed the country into what? So would you name the country you want to be like? Would you like to be like Iran? Would you like to be like Iraq? Would you like to be like China, Cuba? Gonna be like Europe, really? No air condition. How's that work out? And he talked about the government. As they've gotten bigger, think about it. As they've gotten bigger and keep spending more, your paychecks are less because they just what they're causing in inflation. And he's right in the Constitution and saying that about taxing your property. They didn't put anything in there. It wasn't perfect. And what we've done, we've seen your property. Let me ask you a couple, property taxes up or down? You can answer your questions. Is sales taxes up or down? Okay. Income taxes, they cut them down a little bit, but they're up to sales taxes. Did it balance out right? You know, it just keep asking yourself that question. Why we got $40 trillion plus dollars in debt? Nobody wants to fix anything. And I was reading House. This is what I've been telling y'all. Here we are with a major problem. Nobody wants to deal with it, Republican and Democrat. House voted to pass a short-term funding bill to prevent a shutdown before election. No, it's election, man. Look, we can have something go bad before election. We can have it go bad after election, after I'm reelected. But you can't have it happen. They do this every year. This is we move forward, but really we don't move forward. We keep moving backwards. Legislation which already passed the Senate now goes to Donald Trump become law, checking off the main item on Congress to-do list ahead of the midterms. Spending more money, not fixing a budget, not giving a budget, is one of their big things that the House and Senate is trying to do. This is one of their main things they're trying to do. The do list ahead of midterms is to make sure we got a budget, say everybody will vote for me so I can get reelected. But they ought to apologize to you. House voted Tuesday to pass a short-term funding bill, averting a government shutdown at the end of September, keeping money flowing current levels until December 11th. Now, I want to bring up one other thing. In July, we ran up $430 billion worth of debt. We had $43. Okay? They voted yesterday to keep the spending going. We don't know how much more money they spent in August. My prediction is it's probably going to be somewhere between $400 and $500 billion. Extra money, $500 billion in August, September, and then October 1st bill is going to come. I've been telling y'all this debt's going to be about $41 trillion by October 1st. I don't think I'm going to miss my budget. And then with the good news is the legislature, Congress, Democrat and Republicans, the vote was like 370 to 48. Only 48 people said this is irresponsible. 370 people said this is a very responsible way to do it. So we're going to run up another $500 billion in October and another $500 billion in November, only to get to December. And you know what they're going to do? They're going to pass another resolution. They're going to say, let the next Congress do something with it. Okay, if you do that, remember I told you $41 trillion by October, $42 or $43 trillion by January. Watch. See how far. Look, I'm not a banker. I'm not a financial whiz. I'm just watching ignorance in the making. This is absolutely ludicrous. We have no budget. They started doing this under the legendary Barack Obama, just like we started Obamacare, just like we started doing student loans. Okay, it's 12 appropriation bills. One side, the left, ain't giving in on nothing. But the Republicans don't have to keep giving in either. Anyway, let me play just a few more minutes of Paul Harvey. Paul Harvey talking about, this is 1965, which you got to be careful of. Go.
9: It was internal decay. It was not external attack that destroyed the Roman Empire. Starting about 146 BC, internal conditions in Rome were characterized by a welter of class wars and conflicts, street brawls, corrupt governors, lack of personal integrity and moral responsibility. And Rome passed into what history has recorded as the Dark Ages, lasting 1,000 years. Just by turning to the left, the world has gone in circles.
1: Left.
9: Now
1: left.
9: We will profit from the errors of their ways. Or it follows as the night, the day, our children are going to have to relive the Dark Ages all over again. How come, after thousands of years of experiment, our new nation has come so far so fast? All this in less than 200 years. What is the secret of our success? Well, I think it had to do with a basic American's creed. Perhaps it never passed the pioneer's lips in this form, but if it had, I think he would have said something like this. I believe in my God, in my country, and in myself. I know that sounds like a trite, too simple thing to say, and yet it's a rare man today who will dare to stand up and say, I believe in my God and my country and in myself, and in that order. Well, sir, when that early pioneer turned his eyes toward the West, he didn't demand that somebody else look after him.
1: Nope.
9: He didn't demand a free education.
1: Nope.
9: He didn't demand a guaranteed rocking chair at eventide. He didn't demand that somebody else take care of him if he got ill or got old. There was an old-fashioned philosophy in those days that a man was supposed to provide for his own and for his own future. He didn't demand a maximum amount of money for a minimum amount of work. Nor did he expect pay for no work at all. Come to think of it, he didn't demand anything. That hard-handed pioneer just looked out there at the rolling plains stretching away to the tall green mountains and then lifted his eyes to the blue skies and said, thank you, God.
1: Thank you, Lord.
9: Now I can take it from here. Well, that spirit isn't dead in our country. It's dormant. It's been discredited in some circles, driven underground, but it isn't dead. It's just that a few seasons ago, politicians baiting their hooks with free barbecue and trading a Ponzi promise for votes began telling us we don't want opportunity anymore. We want security. We don't want opportunity, they said. We want security. They said it so often we came to believe them. We wanted security. And they gave us chains, and we were secure. Suddenly, with our constitutional guarantees depleted, with our national character eroding away, with our tax laws penalizing those who dare to prosper, with workers concentrating on how little they can get by with instead of how much they can produce, suddenly we looked overhead one day to discover that the first tin moon in space was a Russian accomplishment.
1: Okay,
9: that
1: Pat.
9: Free men dragging their feet had been outdistanced by slave workers.
1: All right, folks, that's just part of me. So on the money. God bless the United States of America. People want freebies. That's why when the people around me go, well, this is the way we always do it. And they're going to give it to somebody if we don't. You're part of the problem. Don't even know it. Don't care. You will one day, unfortunately. We all will. But I just think that's so important for today's lessons. All right. Parker says that's it for this hour. We're going to take a break. When we get back, we got a couple great guests. Don't go nowhere. 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
11: Breaking news this hour from Town Hall. I'm Rich Thomason. Iran has attacked American allies across the Gulf as renewed fighting with the U.S. ends. A month-long pause, an Iranian drone sparked a fire in a residential complex in Kuwait City. Bahrain intercepted incoming drones. Other attacks targeted Jordan, the UAE, and Iraq's Kurdish region. The death toll now tops 1,100 in the devastating flooding in Nepal and Tibet. Meanwhile, some previously unaccounted-for tourists have gotten in touch with authorities to say that they're okay.
12: Prime Minister Anthony Albanese says five Australians were confirmed safe overnight in Nepal, reducing the number of missing Australians to 38.
13: But that's 38 families, 38 people who we hold grave fears for. We hope, of course, for positive news further.
12: Officials also said two Spanish nationals, two Americans and a Belgian national had contacted authorities and were now classified as in contact. Meanwhile, search efforts continue after last week's floods, which killed over 1,100 people and left thousands more missing. Nepal's foreign ministry says 324 foreign nationals have been rescued, while about 590 from 39 countries remain unaccounted for. I'm Charles Villadesma.
11: Citing overwhelming evidence, a Utah judge has ordered Charlie Kirk's accused assassin to stand trial. If convicted, Tyler Robinson could be sentenced to death. Tiger Woods losing his driver's license for 5 years after pleading no contest to a reckless driving charge in Florida. It was a result of a rollover crash near his home about 6 months ago. Initially charged with DUI, he accepted the lesser charge. Stocks are higher this morning on Wall Street. The Dow is up 410 points. The Nasdaq ahead 67. More on these stories, townhall.com.
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11: An explosion near a German train station followed by the discovery of a suspicious object caused police to temporarily close the transport hub in southern Germany. Officials say the first object exploded in a passageway near the station early this morning. Two people suffered minor injuries. Police say the victims, 17-year-old girl and 18-year-old man, both Ukrainian citizens. Some windows are also blown out. Later in the morning, police say the suspicious object had been identified as harmless. The train station was reopened and the trains running once again. The European Union's top diplomat says an attempted attack on a German airport blamed on Russia appears to be a case of state-sponsored terrorism. The German government has accused Russia of the attempted attack last month using a drone armed with explosives. Officials disabled the device near a Ukrainian aircraft on August 4th. The EU is considering its response. Meanwhile, Germany is shutting down a Russian consulate. News and analysis. townhall.com. The House has passed a short-term measure to fund the federal government into early December. It's a move designed to avoid a shutdown as lawmakers campaign for re-election.
16: The House passed the bill by a vote of 370 to 48. The Senate had already overwhelmingly approved the measure, so it now moves to President Trump's desk for his signature. Speaker Mike Johnson met with reporters after the vote.
17: House Republicans are in charge here, and we're continuing to do the grown-up thing and make sure we get the job done, and we're happy that we just passed that continued resolution to fund the government through early December.
16: Oklahoma Republican Tom Cole, chair of the House Appropriations Committee, said it gives the nation and our constituents certainty that the government will remain open and certainty that our service members will be paid. Bernie Bennett, Washington.
11: Chevron has confirmed it will be expanding its operations in Venezuela. The company's officials and Energy Secretary Chris Wright are expected to visit Venezuela today, where they will elaborate on the agreement. More on these stories, townhall.com.
18: Well, Edward, is fizzling out as it continues across Texas. Scattered showers and thunderstorms for the afternoon today. About 30-40% coverage area. The lower 90s. Tonight, the upper 70s to low 80s. And then tomorrow, scattered activity again, low 90s. By Friday, we up the chance as tropical moisture starts to pool in again, coming up out of the Gulf. Still a good chance Saturday, but diminishing Sunday, Monday, Tuesday, with hotter temperatures going into next week. Ralph Sanji, WGSO. 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
4: They're back behind closed doors. Elisa Brady, Fox News. The jury deliberating for a fifth day at the Lindsay Clancy murder trial in Massachusetts. A day after telling the judge they could not reach a unanimous decision over the killing of her three young children. And now a woman is accused of trying to film anonymous jurors outside the courthouse.
5: Dawn Light has pleaded not guilty to a charge of intimidation of a witness, juror, police, or court official. Prosecutors say Light was parked in a restricted area near Plymouth Superior Court and questioned by state police serving on the security detail for the Lindsay Clancy murder trial. When they asked if she had been filming or taking pictures of anyone in the parking lot, she said no. Investigators found deleted photos on her phone of jurors walking out of the courthouse, and Light was arrested. Her attorney says she was trying to take a picture of Lindsay Clancy.
4: Fox's Tony J. Powers. Following today's arraignment, Light was released without having to post bail, but was ordered to stay away from the court, jurors, and witnesses. Golf great Tiger Woods pleads no contest to two counts, including reckless driving, after being charged with driving under the influence in a March crash near his Florida home.
6: Now, at the time of the crash, Woods failed multiple field sobriety tests and had two hydrocodone pills in his pocket. Now, the state attorney said Woods' case was difficult to prosecute because they had to prove he was impaired while driving. He said a doctor's report revealed Woods built up a tolerance to the pain medication.
4: Fox's Dana Marie McNichol at the courthouse in Stuart, Florida, where Woods was fined $1,500 and his license was suspended for 5 years. The U.S. and Iran trading the most intense strikes in weeks. Secretary of State Marco Rubio telling the Brian Kilmeade Show.
7: We will continue to target those things that pose an imminent threat to our forces and to global shipping in the straits. The straits will remain open and they will not be under Iranian control.
4: Iran firing missiles and drones at several Gulf neighbors and a U.S. base in Jordan in response to U.S. strikes. No U.S. casualties reported. 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

0: Well, my people, I have returned. Welcome. The phone number 877-973-7425. As I said yesterday, if you missed it, great scans for my wife.
1: The transition prayers came from my beautiful wife. She just called me Grillzilla one day, and it kind of stuck. And the rest is history, I guess.
2: So do you allow the kids to call you Grillzilla, too?
1: Oh, sure. Yeah. Well, they're all grown now, so they call me all kinds of things. But Grillzilla is on the top of the list.
2: Everybody, in case you just joined us, we're talking to Grillzilla. Oh, who is that? Well, that's Billy Franklin. He's out of Florida. Tell me about the Santa Maria area, where you come from and where you grew up with grilling.
1: Absolutely. Yeah. Most of my life is growing up. I was in the Santa Maria area, central coast of California. And any typical weekend, you would have just the streets would be lined, especially the Broadway street. There would be lined with barbecue pits, and they would be cooking tri-tip, and it would just fill the air. The atmosphere would just be this amazing aroma of the tri-tip cooking. And these grills, they're very unique, as they're basically like a trailer setup. They have an axle, they hook up to the back of a truck, so they're kind of large, and they just cook a lot of tri-tip, a lot of chicken as well. And that's kind of what I grew up around, and just really got an affinity for the love of really all meats, smoked, grilled, fried, you name it.
2: All right. Tri-tip, by the way, folks, is a triangular sirloin cut, if I remember right, that balances flavor and leanness, and folks in California just love it, and now it's enjoyed nationwide. Am I pretty close?
1: That's right. That's right. Yeah, it's an interesting cut because it has two different grains. One end is a north-south grain, and then the other end is an east-west grain, and you've got to kind of know a little bit about it so you can cut it right, so you're getting that best taste from the cross cut.
2: So that type of cut, does it require a different type of grilling, Billy?
1: I would say that your open flame grill would be the best way to do that. Lately, I've been able to get it here in Florida, and picanha seems to be kind of the bigger hit here. But if you get the tri-tip, you can definitely cook that just open grill. I like to smoke it in my pellet grill. I don't know how controversial pellet speak here is on your channel. It seems to be controversial for some reason, but as a backyard guy that just loves to eat good food, it's been just a wonderful thing to have in my lineup of cooking utensils. And so I like to reverse sear those now. So I'll smoke them for a little bit, get them up to 90, 95 degrees, and then I'll do a reverse sear on them to bring them up to like a medium rare and get a nice crust on them. And it's a really great beefy flavor that comes from a tri-tip.
2: Boy, it really sounds delicious. And I've been in California, but I've not experienced it myself. And I can't get it in my region of the country, in Minnesota. So I'm living vicariously through you, Billy.
1: Okay. Maybe we can dry ice some and ship it up to you.
2: Love that. Love that. Well, Santa Maria barbecue, as we can tell, folks, is a little different from the low and smoked Southern styles. What part of that tradition still shows up in the way you cook today, Billy?
1: I do like that open grill flavor. I do cook with gas. I'm not an open wood

0: cooker just because of our situation with I move every so often with my daytime job. So I don't stock up on wood per se. So we do the gas grill and just get that nice sear on the meat, and I just love it.
1: That's incredible. Everybody, we're talking with Billy Franklin, also known as Grillzilla. You call yourself a foodie. When I was asking you earlier a little information about you, what does that mean to you, being a foodie? Are you chasing a technique? Are you chasing flavor memories? Or what's the experience of feeding people in that regard, being a foodie?
0: Yeah, I just have always loved being around food when we're with company. And when we host parties or birthday parties throughout the years as our kids were growing up, I just really like to have that aspect of food and family. And it just, that's an environment that I like to be in. And I like good food, quality food. My wife has always been an excellent cook, and she taught me a lot of different techniques. She has her own barbecue sauce that it's just a home run, slam dunk, great barbecue sauce that friends ask for all the time. Anytime we come over, they want us to bring some barbecue sauce with us. So that's our little secret ingredient.
1: I want to talk more about that sauce, but you mentioned pellet grilling being controversial. It's a big part of who you are. What pulled you in to the pellet grill, and how well does it really work in your opinion? What makes it your choice?
0: Well, I would back up and say my wife got me a gift one year. It was a standard smoker with the standard setup, and I could not get that thing to work right for me. And I used it a few times. I probably got a little impatient, and then it just never really got used again. I ended up, I think, ruining one of her hair dryers trying to keep the flame going.
1: Oh,
0: and
1: no.
0: I had to buy a new hair dryer because I was trying to blow the flame in there and get things working. So for me, I didn't have the technique down to do that type of smoking, and kind of set that to the side. And then I went ahead and went to the hardware store and picked up a pellet grill to give that a shot. And I've never looked back. It just is so much easier to manage your flame, manage your temperature, you don't have to babysit it so close, and so you can kind of relax when you're cooking. And I like being able to relax a little bit. Life has a lot of stresses, and I like to have a little something to sit back and just enjoy the smells and aroma of that thing cooking and making some sides while the meat's going, and then have a nice meal.
1: Wow, you talked about the sides just now, and you mentioned earlier about the sauce. We're going to come back to that. Tell me about this special barbecue sauce that your wife makes, and you can say her first name.
0: My wife, Dee Dee, she has a family recipe that she has added a little bit here and there to make her own, and I still don't know how to make it because I just really enjoy that's her thing, and eventually I'm going to learn. I know that it's ketchup-based, and it's got a little brown sugar in it, but that's as far as that goes. I don't know much else. So
1: we'll leave it there. That's okay. We'll keep the secret a secret and keep the wife happy. Before we go to break, when people want to see what Grillzilla is cooking, is there a way that we can follow you online, or do you stay undercover?
0: I just have a personal page. I'm just a backyard guy. I'm not really social when it comes to putting it out there commercially, I guess.
1: All right. Well, we'll leave it that way, too. We're talking with Billy, and when we come back, we'll talk about how military service shapes his discipline at the grill and why Florida might be one of the best barbecue states people just don't talk about when we return on the Barbecue Radio Network.
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0: You're listening to the Barbecue Radio Network with Freddie Bell, and our guest is Billy Franklin. He's an Army veteran, a lifelong griller, and a Santa Maria BBQ original. Billy, I'm so glad that you're with us, and you served over 27 years in the Army and Army Reserve. How does that military discipline show up when you're cooking?
1: Spending 27 years in the Army, to me, is just my life. That's what life is all about. And I've had the honor to serve in the Reserve. Most of that time was in Michigan. And, as far as discipline goes, you know, you learn. At the beginning of Army service, I learned who I was as a person. And by saying that, you know, you don't really know your weaknesses until you find them. And the Army did a really good job of finding those weaknesses up front and letting me know what they are. But it also gave me the ability to understand who I was in my strengths as well. And so by identifying those things early on, it gave me the opportunity to know kind of who I was as an adult, and bringing discipline into that situation, and understanding that, you know, routine and things like that are important in your life. You could tie that right into your cooking processes, and a little patience goes a long way, especially with the smoker stuff.
0: Wow, Billy, this is really interesting. So what was the epiphany in your life that the Army taught you that says, okay, this is who Billy is, and I know who I am? What was going on?
1: Well, it's not really an epiphany, just a singular moment, as much as it is a process.

0: access, you know, you kind of break things down from being an individual, learning how to be part of a team, to be something, part of something that's greater than yourself, and you just kind of grow with that as time goes on. And then you learn leadership opportunities and skills as your career grows. And when you're in those leadership positions, there are, you know, subordinates that were in the same position you were not that long ago. And all of a sudden you have the opportunity to share wisdom and decision making and help those people grow in their careers and in their lives. And, you know, it's not much different than being in, you know, a big family.
1: A big family and serving our country and 27 years. Again, I tip my hat to you and thank you for all you've done to serve America. Let's switch over to back to cooking. This is the Barbecue Radio Network. Cooking for yourself, Billy, is one thing, but cooking for family, cooking for friends or a group is another. Is that intimidating when you're bringing your family over and your friends and you've got all these people and they're waiting to see what comes off the grill?
0: You know, it can be when you're grilling something for other people, you don't necessarily know their tastes, and you always want to bring something that everybody will enjoy. And sometimes friends and family won't tell you if it's bad, so you got to decide. All right, are they telling the truth or not? But there's been
1: anyway.
0: Some swings and misses. You know, brisket's a really hard thing to conquer, I think. For somebody, especially in the beginning. And I think that I turned a couple of those into hockey pucks.
1: Oh my.
0: And, you know, I had one friend that told me once that was probably the best meat they'd ever had. And I don't think that I believe them, but I appreciate their friendship.
1: Well, you know, that's what friends are for. They help you when you're down and
0: right?
1: They catch you in the back when you're really doing well. And So talk about your background. You're talking about military and all the rest of it. How does that change how you plan a cook? I mean, is it the same process each time because it's, you know, this is the way it's done, or do you change it up just to be a little bit more free?
0: I think I'm moderate. I'm a moderate progressive when it comes to these types of things. So, you know, I do things a certain way for setup. I will set the meat out at a certain time. I will season it a certain way. I'll let it sit a certain period of time. But as far as that goes, you know, I like trying different rubs. I like making my own type of rub. I really like to stick with just like a 4 seasoning. Salt, pepper, garlic, and onion is really the go-to for just about anything. It gives you a solid flavor profile. And so yeah, I do like to stick to that type of routine and that you know, like a flavor profile. But I also like to live on the wild side a little bit. I've learned a lot from Meat Church online, and so I've used some of that product for rubs. And I don't know if you can plug on here or not. That's just what I use.
1: Mm-hmm.
0: You can learn a lot on YouTube now from these different cooks and really pick up a lot of minute details on how to make your cooks better. And so, yeah, I would say that I don't know if I'm really super disciplined as much as I just really enjoy trying it and trying new things.
1: Well, that's really interesting that you're open, you're not really disciplined, and I thought that would carry over to the grill. And staying with the military just for a bit, you're currently stationed in Florida, where grilling season really never ends. How has that ability to grill year-round changed your cooking habits? You mentioned coming, being stationed in Florida to start out with.
0: Yes, we as a family have absolutely loved it here. We've been able to. I'm a shorts guy, and this is the place for me as far as I'm concerned with that, because you can. Right now, you know, we're talking in January, and this is what I consider right now hoodie weather, but it was 74 degrees today, and I felt chilly. So,
1: oh, boy, you're breaking my heart. I'm in Minnesota, and it's 15 degrees, and it's balmy.
0: Exactly. Yeah, all those years in Michigan I spent, you know, I know for a fact that there's, you know, snow and ice and cold weather, and they just had a storm up there last week, so... Yeah, it's definitely challenging up there, and I think I put my time in, so I will enjoy this as long as I can before our next move.
1: Talk about the mix of those influences, like the Caribbean, the Southern, the Coastal. Have any of those flavors worked your way into the barbecue?
0: Oh, like I said earlier, the picanha, you know, that sirloin, I never really experienced until I got to Florida. And let me tell you, that that beefy flavor and that fat cap, I don't know that you can beat it. It's a really good cut, and we've really enjoyed that. There's been some Cuban, a little bit of Cuban flavor that we've tried that's been excellent. And there's, you know, it's a melting pot here in Florida of basically flavor. So it's been a great experience.
1: That's incredible. Yeah, it's interesting that you're out there at the grill all the time and you get all those different flavors. And I'm going to ask you again about the brisket that had a little problem. So what have you learned from that disaster with an expensive brisket that you said, okay, I learned, and what are you doing differently now?
0: Well, I backed up off of that that cut for a little bit, and I did a lot of pork.
1: That's the best way to a better brisket.
0: I did a lot of pork before I went back to brisket, to the point where the family said, "Hey, could we have something besides pork?" And then I made the switch back. But yes, you know, all hobbies are expensive. There's not many hobbies that you can say can be part of your, you know, your regular budget, your daily budget. But if you're going to smoke meat and it's going to be some type of hobby for you, and you're just a backyard guy like me, then yeah, just go for it. Because even if you mess up, you're still going to have part of that. And you have the experience.
1: And the experience is what it's about, isn't it?
0: Absolutely.
1: Hey everybody, this is Billy Franklin. He's out of Florida by way of Santa Maria. We'll explain that again. And you're listening to Freddie Bell on the Barbecue Radio Network.
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3: With SRN News, I'm Bob Agnew in Washington. Iran once again lashing out against its Gulf Arab neighbors. That's after renewed hostilities between the U.S. and Iran, the U.S. striking down some of its missile launchers. The oil giant Chevron is confirming it's expanding its operations in Venezuela. That announcement comes just days after President Trump announced an ambitious deal to develop the nation's oil reserves and give the Pentagon a stake in the profit. Chevron said today it's been assigned additional acreage in the Orinoco Belt. That's where it already has some holdings. Investors happy with what's going on with oil prices. The stock's been rising on Wall Street as a result. And in fact, right out of the gate, the S&P 500 was up by 0.6% of its value. The Dow Jones Industrial Average also higher. Right now, it's a Dow up 249 points. The S&P 500 up 38. And the high-tech NASDAQ doing well. It's up by 44. This is SRN News.
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0: We're back on the Barbecue Radio Network. I'm Freddie Bell, and with me is Billy Franklin, also known as the Grillzilla. And it's really fun talking with you with backyard living and your military service. But alongside that military career, I understand you run something called Triton Waterscapes. How did water features become a part of your creative world?
1: Well, being a backyard barbecue guy, I do like to spend time in the backyard. And in all those years, it was just, you mow the grass and, you know, if you have dogs, you take care of the dog stuff, and you might have a swing set for a while, something like that. And then you just have a backyard. And while I was dealing with, like everyone else, when I was dealing with COVID, I was looking for some stress relief at work. And so I was looking for a goldfish kind of setup, and I looked up aquascapes. And in Sweden and in other places around the world, they do these really cool setups with aquascaping these fish tanks. Well, while I'm looking for a fish, I come across this pretty wild guy just building this huge pond in somebody's backyard. And come to find out, that company was called Aquascape Inc. And they do water features, water designs, and they teach you how to do it as well. And so I had the opportunity to just kind of research this, and I really took on a love for water features, koi ponds, ornamental pond type setup. And I basically built my backyard out at the time, I thought it was a pretty huge pond and waterfall setup, a natural scape, liner pond ecosystem. Put some fish, some koi fish in it and everything, and it really enhanced the backyard to the point where every day we would go out. I would go out after work, and we would sit by the pond. I'd had some amazing meals just sitting there listening to the birds and the wildlife and the water just flowing, and there's just health benefits to that as well. And I probably could talk for hours, but yes, I wanted a goldfish, and I ended up with a pond business.
0: How long did it take to put it all together for the first phase of it that to make you say, okay, I've got it?
1: So I took, this was in the state of Michigan, up in Traverse City, where I lived all those years in between Santa Maria and where I'm at, Satellite Beach, Florida now. And it took a full season of kind of figuring things out and that first build and getting things done and learning from other aquascape people. And once that first season, I had that stuff in, I said, you know what? What's it take to get certified? And so I went through the certification process and basically started my own business as a pond builder. And so I spend my time up there building ponds and maintaining other people's older ponds and building new ponds on old ponds. And it's just been kind of a blast every season. And so now I take time off from work to go to work, and I'll go back up there. And my son-in-law helps me out while I'm gone, and he does a lot of amazing work up there. His name's Christian, and he just has been really fantastic at taking care of that stuff. But it just transforms the backyard into this amazing place that you want to spend time. And so barbecue and pond life is really great. Really
0: I've never great. Talked with anyone who's combined landscape or waterscapes, I should say, with fire. What do they have in common when it comes to an outdoor space, Billy?
1: Well, it's a juxtaposition, isn't it? I mean, you've got water and fire, and as long as there's no brimstone, I think you're okay.
0: I know of a group called Earth, Wind, and Fire. How about the wind?
1: No wind. No, keep the wind away. We don't like the wind. Yeah. No, but you can do fire pit. We did a fire pit next to there as well. So, you know, in Michigan, it does get cold, just like Minnesota. And those fire nights in the fall and maybe sometimes in the spring are just really, really wonderful. You know, you get that hot feeling from the flame, but you still have that water flowing in the backyard. And, you know, you might have a brisket or a nice pork butt on the smoker, just kind of billowing smoke. And who knows, you might have some chickens, you might have a garden, all those things. And it just really makes backyard living where it's at. And that's why I've stayed a backyard guy.
0: So have you ever thought about competition in your grilling?
1: I have not.
0: I'm surprised.
1: Yeah, I like the relaxing part and kind of, I guess you would say, eating your kill.
0: I like that.
1: I do watch some of these competitions, and those guys are serious. You know, they're out for, they want to win it all, and more power to them. But I think that just being the backyard barbecuer and your local pond guy, that's kind of where it's at. My retirement's looking to go that direction. So
0: wow. Speaking of retirement, you mentioned to me in the green room that you're looking ahead to retirement. I mentioned 27 years, but you're coming up on 28 pretty quickly.
1: Yes, absolutely. March will be my anniversary of my 28th year. Because I was, and I don't know if you want to go this direction, but I'll start and you can stop me when you want to. When you are a reservist, you have a different setup for your retirement than you do for active duty. And either one, you need 20 years of good service to have a retirement. If I want an active duty retirement, I need to do 20 active duty federal years. And so right now I need 5 more of those. My goal is to do that. But if I call it short, I still have a retirement at age 60 from my reserve time. So we'll just kind of see what the military does in the next few years, if they want to keep me. And if not, I'll just start doing ponds full time a little sooner than expected.
0: So outdoor kitchens, you've got the pondscape and barbecue setups. They're becoming a real lifestyle investment. What do you see mistakes that people are making when you're out there building the ponds? I'm sure you catch glimpses of smokers and grills. What do you see as mistakes that you go, gosh, I wish I'd just do this and it would make it so much better? What do you see when you're designing these spaces for people?
1: Well, honestly, what I've found is that people aren't really using their equipment. We come out and we'll build a full-fledged, you know, recreational pond, and you know, their food equipment will just have dust on it if maybe they don't even have it. But once we design this space and we get these wonderful things out there, all of a sudden they want to spend more time in the yard. They start using that equipment, and it really makes a change in every family's life. I think it's changed for the good.
0: That's really exciting. So when somebody asks you, when you're out there and you're designing, and you know, you've just come from a weekend of doing some great smoking and all the rest of it and grilling, where do you start? Do you start with the grill, the smoker, or the full kitchen, or the pond?
1: Well, I would start with the pond. That's the biggest life changer, I think, is the pond life, because that's going to, you can center everything around that. But this show is about barbecue, and I will say that barbecue is also right there tied with it. So definitely want to have a space for smoking. And, you know, I think there's space for a griddle as well. Mm-hmm. And I do like flat top grilling, and we did some camping for a while, and we love the flat top. I think it has its place as well. So, you know, you can get 3 or 4 different pieces of equipment that do different things. They're kind of unitaskers. But you know, you can have an outdoor kitchen really quick. And, you know, if you want to keep that equipment nice, you got to cover it. And if you don't want to just use cover, maybe you should put up, a small roof system, or, you know, build out an outdoor kitchen or something that might suit your needs a little better.
0: You tie it all together. Before we have to step away for a quick break, if somebody wants to contact you or connect with you about Triton Waterscapes or backyard designs, that may even or not include a smoker or a grill, how can they reach you?
1: Well, right now for work in Michigan, it's triton-waterscapes.com, or you can do info@TritonWaterscapes, or you can Google us, and we'll come up under Triton Waterscapes. And we're looking at possibly venturing out into the Florida area to see what we can do here for year-round service.
0: All right. When we come back, it's time to light the fuse, Billy. Segment 4 is what we call the grease fire. Grease hits, fast answers, sometimes. and a little fun, too. Are you up for it?
1: Let's go.
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0: You're listening to the Barbecue Radio Network, our final segment, and it's time for the grease fire. And you have a saying about the grease fire that you heard not long ago.
1: Yes, a friend of mine, Randy, of Randy's Diner, used to always tell me that you always know a good diner if you find there's a grease fire in the cook's hair.
0: I hope you stayed away from the grease fires.
1: Absolutely, yes.
0: And remain
1: Those are not fun.
0: You told us earlier about your favorites, and in this grease fire round one, pellet grit, open pit, or no explanation here?
1: Pellet grill.
0: Tell me why.
1: Ease of use, and again, I can relax when I'm cooking, and I can walk away from it for a period of time, and I still get that smoky flavor, and if I mess it up, I can sear it.
0: Ah, okay. Tri-tip, reverse sear, or straight fire? Oh, why reverse sear? You told us earlier that you like reverse searing after you've gone through step one. Why reverse sear?
1: Because you can pack that flavor in at a low temperature. You can take your time, or you can pump that in there quick. You know, you only need a few minutes, maybe a couple hours to get all that full smoke in there, and then you can reverse sear that on an open flame.
0: Wow.
1: Great flavor and profile, and it gives you that crispy outside that you really are looking for.
0: Smoke rings on meat, underrated or overrated?
1: Overrated.
0: Why do you think they're overrated?
1: I think that you can get different meats to penetrate further or all the way through, or if you're doing more of a rare cook and you're not doing a full smoke, you can still get that smoky flavor through there. The ring doesn't matter to me.
0: Ah, we're talking with Billy Franklin, the Grillzilla, and we've told you about that, and if you missed it, you just listen back to it on the podcast. But what's one wood that you trust every time?
1: Hickory and or oak.
0: Now, is that because of the availability in your area, or is there something special about those two?
1: So hickory for availability and oak for hearkening back to my childhood and that Santa Maria style over the pit cook.
0: Wow. Sauce on the side, you talked about your wife's great sauce, or on the meat directly?
1: Oh, man, these are tough. These are tough.
0: Grease
1: All right,
0: fire.
1: Listen, when it comes to sauce, I would like it on the side. But when it comes to my wife's barbecue sauce, there's a difference because I can sear it with the meat, and it gives a certain texture that's incredible with that flavor that she puts in there. And then you don't have to cook it, and you can have it on other things. You can have it on just about anything. That stuff is amazing. Anybody that's ever had it has loved it. We should bottle it, but again, I'm not a professional, so keeping it backyard straight.
0: Well, speaking of your wife's sauce, what are the best sides to go with everything that you're cooking? You have to have that one, but I'm asking you for three, Billy. What are the three sides you've got to have at each grilling?
1: If I could have it every time, it would be my wife's particular potato salad that has thick-cut bacon in it.
0: Oh, my gosh.
1: We actually topped that with a little of that barbecue sauce, and it is out of this world. But let's get off the sauce. We'll get on the sides.
0: Okay.
1: So the potato salad, that's mm-hmm. That's a number one for me. I do like a good baked bean. And again, back to that Santa Maria style, you get some toasted bread with some garlic butter.
0: Mm-mm-mm-mm-mm. Now you mentioned.
1: I'm hungry now. Let's eat.
0: I'm already there. So. You talked about the sides that your wife makes. Is there a side that you make that your friends laugh at and said, oh, no, here we go again?
1: Oh, man. Not really, no. I kind of stick to the basics. I don't know if I've had anything where you'd have to ask them, I think.
0: Okay. What is, in your opinion, Billy, what is the biggest grilling myth people still believe?
1: Grilling myth?
0: Mm-hmm. You know, I mentioned
1: the gas doesn't taste good.
0: Ah, explain that.
1: So in a holistic setting, you don't want to use carcinogens. So you end up using propane, basically. And while the coals taste good, sometimes, you know, in those lifestyles, people don't want to have that in their system. So cooking with gas is fine. So if you have a really good barbecue sauce, mm-hmm. Or a good crust on your meat, you're not. I mean, this is another argument section. I know that somebody can argue this, but I think that you know, you can get an open grill, gas grill, and you can still have a good meal.
0: Man, for a guy who says, okay, I've listened to Billy today, and I'm going to go get a grill or a smoker, what would you suggest they pick up?
1: Well, without plugging anybody, I've had pretty good success with Pit Boss.
0: Ah, good choice. Pit Boss.
1: Yeah.
0: Okay.
1: Yeah. I've got the griddle, I've got the gas, and then I've got the pellet grill, and they've not done me wrong.
0: All right. So while you're cooking, tell me about the music that's playing.
1: Oh, usually I'm on social media death scrolling. So it's somebody's memes.
0: Are you a day cooker or a night cook?
1: I like evenings. I definitely like the golden hour time of day. And if you're in your backyard and your pond's rolling and the weather's right and, you know, maybe you've got some classic rock going and the smoker going, that might be a good night.
0: All right. How often do your friends come by uninvited because they smell the food in the air in that Florida air?
1: Well, because we're newer to our neighborhood, we've had some neighbors want to know what's going on because they're smelling meat cooking throughout the entire day and sometimes overnight. And so they definitely come over asking, and we'll have to share at some point to get them involved. But yeah,
0: that's a great way to make friends, isn't it?
1: 100% facts.
0: Thermometer or just feel?
1: Oh, that's a great question. So I used to go strictly by temperature, and I have found that if you maintain your fire, maintain your temperature, you go by feel. So feel of the bark, if you're going to wrap or not. It's not at 165, I've got to put this paper or this foil or this boat or whatever you're working. It's a feel. Hey, this is what I'm looking for in this, on this piece of meat. I'm ready to wrap it, or I'm going to let it roll and we're going to bump it up. We're looking at temperature to see a range of where, if we're getting close, 200 might be money. If you're able to probe that meat and it's like butter, then it's ready. If it's not, maybe roll it to 207, let it roll over, maybe rest it a little longer. So definitely, I think the answer is by feel, but I think both are equally important. You need to know what your temperatures are.
0: Makes a lot of sense. By feel. So one thing that you're still trying to master on the grill, Billy.
1: Oh, I definitely would say brisket is still my arch enemy.
0: It's come back to haunt you.
1: Yes. And I will say I cheat a lot because during the week I may not have time to do a full cook. So I'll throw the picanha in there with some seasoning, let it smoke for 30 minutes, bring it up to temperature, reverse sear it, and that's dinner. So no complaints.
0: It's all right. Billy, it's been a pleasure talking with you today. And I've never spoken with someone who does waterscapes and grilling and backyard ponds all in the same show. And I'm just really excited. And I'm sure your neighbors and the people who are smelling that smoke and your friends and family who come by just really appreciate all you do. Do you have a final thought for our audience today?
1: Let's go.
0: There you go. Let's go. That's Billy Franklin. He's out of Florida. Billy, it's been a great conversation. The food, the service, thank you for that. Your craftsmanship and the spaces where people gather together. Again, thank you for your service, your creativity, and for bringing Santa Maria spirit with you wherever you cook. Thanks for being with us today.
1: Appreciate it. Thank you for having me.
0: It's my pleasure. And to our listeners, this is the Barbecue Radio Network with Freddie Bell. Until next time, keep the fire clean, the food honest, and the people close. And like Billy just said, let's go.
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14: Breaking news this hour at Town Hall. I'm Bob Agnew in Washington. Oil giant Chevron lining up for a stake in the expanded oil agreement between the U.S. and Venezuela. Chevron's presence in Venezuela dates clear back to 1923, and it is one of the longest running foreign oil operators in Venezuela. Iran once again lashing out against its Gulf Arab neighbors.
15: After a respite for more than a month, fighting between the U.S. and Iran has increased since the weekend after the American military hit Iranian rocket launches on an island in the Strait of Hormuz, saying Iran was planning to use them to shoot mines into the waterway. Iran retaliated by firing missiles at American bases in Jordan, which were all intercepted. I'm Charles de Ledesma.
14: Treasury Secretary Scott Bessent said Tuesday 19 of the members of the G20 had agreed to address streams of what he called cheap exports caused global economic imbalances.
16: Non-market-based economies pushing out a never-ending stream of cheap exports is not sustainable.
14: Bessent made his comments at the end of a two-day meeting with the finance ministers and central bankers, where he tried to focus on growth, telling reporters he had urged some of his G20 counterparts to take a page from the Trump administration's playbook about using tariffs and other measures. U.S. stocks have been drifting for the most part in early trading.
17: I'm Damian Troisi, and this is Markets in a Minute. Stocks drifted higher in morning trading on Wall Street Wednesday. The S&P 500 index rose 0.3%. The Dow rose 336 points, or 0.6%. The Nasdaq Composite rose 0.2%. Oil prices held relatively steady as the U.S. and Iran intensify attacks in their six-month-long war. That follows a month-long lull in the conflict that has curtailed oil shipments globally and fueled inflation. The jobs market is in focus this week. A private monthly report from ADP showed that private employment slipped in August. Damian Troisi, New York.
14: More at townhall.com.
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14: The House on Tuesday passed a short-term measure to fund the federal government into early December, the continuing resolution. It's a move designed to avoid what could be an embarrassing shutdown for both parties heading into the midterm elections.
20: The House passed the bill by a vote of 370 to 48. The Senate had already overwhelmingly approved the measure, so it now moves to President Trump's desk for his signature. Speaker Mike Johnson met with reporters after the vote.
21: House Republicans are in charge here, and we're continuing to do the grown-up thing and make sure we get the job done, and we're happy that we just passed that continuing resolution to fund the government through early December.
20: Oklahoma Republican Tom Cole, chair of the House Appropriations Committee, said it gives the nation and our constituents certainty that the government will remain open and certainty that our service members will be paid. Bernie Bennett, Washington.
14: Stocks are doing quite well on Wall Street at this hour. The Dow Jones Industrial Average up by 229 points. The NASDAQ up by about 17. You'll find breaking news and analysis at townhall.com. Here's another way in which the AI frenzy is making itself felt, the market for luxury homes.
22: High-income earners, many of them employees at AI companies, are snapping up multi-million dollar houses in the San Francisco Bay Area. Undaunted by the higher mortgage rates and rising home prices that are keeping many would-be buyers from affording a home. The Bay Area buying spree, part of a nationwide trend of sales of upper-end properties, largely holding up better than sales of less expensive homes. Rich Thomason reporting.
14: A new study shines light on the ongoing health problems of the September 11th terrorist attacks. 25 years old this month, the World Trade Center Health Program, a federally funded monitoring agency, says that many first responders and residents of Lower Manhattan are still suffering health effects, including PTSD, from the trauma of the radical Islamic terrorist attacks. More details at townhall.com.
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1: 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If you like to do both, cook and eat, then we're guaranteed to be besties. But on this show, I share celebrity chefs, culinary artisans, gastronomic inspiration, everything you need to know about the hottest winemakers, the coolest mixologists, restaurants across the country, food trends, health tips, and more. I'll share news about a small joint or a big restaurant. If you love a particular farmer's market, I want to know about it. If you need recipes for dinner, for one, maybe, or cocktails for 50, I'm your girl. And if you will travel miles for the perfect burrito, well, then this show is for you. I'm all about eating and entertaining and pretty much anything having to do with food, drink, dining, and feeding. And the goal of this show is to make innovative, intelligent, and delicious conversation. So I thank you for tuning in. If you're looking for seconds, I'm always serving them up. And you'll find this show in podcast form on Apple Music, Spotify, and SoundCloud. 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My goal is to make you a culinary hero, of course, and to satiate your appetite one conversation at a time. I am also sharing daily gluttony on social at Chef Jamie Gwen on all platforms. And you can find recipes galore at chefjamie.com. So I hope that you will check it out. Now, to kick off the show every week, I do a tutorial of sorts, one that is topical or seasonal or just downright scrumptious. And it's back to school in our house, so I made a big batch of granola. Now, I made kid-friendly granola for my kiddo, but when I make what we call fancy granola in our house, it's mommy's favorite. That would be me. I do tart cherries and hazelnuts and sesame seeds and all the good stuff. But you can make granola anyway you like with all of your favorite ingredients, right? And during the pandemic, granola had its day, but it's coming back. It's becoming a topic of conversation again. I think because of the brilliance of its textural component and the fact that it's really versatile in so many ways. It's also a great way to clean out your pantry or your nut container, preferably from the freezer. You are keeping your nuts in the freezer, right? I find it's the best way to keep them from going rancid, especially raw nuts that you're going to then toast and use. But it is a great way to clean out your pantry if you're starting fresh for the fall season. Labor Day coming up, of course, and then lots more grand grilling. And then we segue into football and cooler weather. And that's about the time that I like to clean out my pantry. So I think there's something beautiful when it comes to granola in that regard. It also sort of takes you out of your comfort zone, right? You mix up your recipes when you're using up the kitchen cupboard or the pantry or the fridge. Now, the most traditional granola in our house is sliced almonds and some dried fruit. And then the warm, wonderful spices that are always associated with baking. I do cinnamon and ground ginger if I'm making the aforementioned fancy granola. Not that fancy, really. I add cardamom and a couple of other things. But I think granola is perfect for so many things. It's great for snacks, with your choice of milk for breakfast. It makes certainly a wonderful homemade cereal, right? And if you run out of a box cereal, you'll realize that it tastes a whole lot better, that homemade batch of granola. But there's something cozy about it. And I store it in an airtight mason jar or container on the counter. And I find it quickly disappearing. My fiance has his hand in it all the time. And it's just a sweet reminder to me that he had a good snack. So our crunchy baked clusters of lovely fruity sweetness are delicious. You can bake up a batch as often as you like. I think it's a lovely ritual. But all the granola possibilities always have me experimenting. So there are three variations of granola, in my opinion, that you can make. There's the classic. There's the more candy than breakfast, I call it. And then there's the savory. And each of them start with the same simple formula, right? You bake a mixture of usually oats and nuts and some sort of dressing at a low and slow temperature, like 300 degrees Fahrenheit for 30 minutes. And you stir it occasionally and it becomes golden and caramelized. And by the way, you stir in the dried fruit at the end. And it could be coconut flakes. It could be raisins, dried apricots, those tart cherries that I find so addictive. You can mix up your nut with pistachios or almonds or walnuts or whatever it is you like. And many granola recipes call for shuffling the oats around for the first 10 minutes. I don't think you need to do that. Here's how I have mastered granola, and I am so happy to share it with you. And by the way, you can email me, jamie@chefjamie.com, and I will gladly share you my recipe with you. I bake my granola pressed between two baking sheets, and I never have to stir. You heard that, right? I never have to stir. The sticky, slow toasting oats fuse into what becomes this big, crispy, brown sheet, rather thin, of very good granola bar. And then you can break it up into whatever size clumps you desire. And thanks to the insulation and the diffused heat from the top sheet tray and a relatively low oven, by the way, I do it at 325 degrees, the granola bakes really beautifully and evenly, and I've never had it burn. So the joy of this homemade, clumpy, crispy granola to me is just over the top. It is a totally different breed than a pale sort of gummy granola that you, if it's your style, I mean, you do you, right? Or even the granola that comes in a box at the grocery store. I want mine to be crispy and crunchy and delicious. And then there are a zillion ways to consume, eat up, dig into that crunchy granola. Of course, you can eat it out of a bowl with a spoon. Or first, you can eat it out of the jar. Then you can eat it out of a bowl with a spoon. Top it with Greek yogurt. Level up and do it with mascarpone. Maybe you like ricotta. You can puree the ricotta as well. I've been pureeing cottage cheese in line with the trend. That's delicious too, and a great big protein boost. Perfect over a bowl of granola with a drizzle of agave or honey or a spoonful of jam. But then, of course, you can toss a handful of that granola into your muffin or your pancake batter and you add texture and crunch. You can use it in place of a crouton in salad. That's the latest chefy trick. You can use it instead of breadcrumbs if you make a more savory granola, like on a vegetable gratin. Or if you make a sweet granola, use it as the topping for your fruit crisps. I happen to love granola tossed in like as the base of a trail mix. So then add all the other things that you love that weren't in the granola before. My kiddo will tell you M&Ms deserve to be there. And you've got a great energy boosting snack, right? You can finish a cupcake with it, like sprinkle a little on top of the frosting for a little crunch. And then, of course, from cookies to bars and so much more, you can create a variation from my recipe and make the granola of your dreams. And I do hope your granola turns out decadently. If you'd like my recipe, once again, email me, jamie@chefjamie.com. And let's make it a season of homemade granola, shall we? That's just really good snacking. Grab a snack, come on back. Chef Jamie Gwen in your radio. The delicious conversation continues right after this.

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0: Welcome back, Chef Jamie Gwen, in your radio, sharing my outlook on the food world with you because there are a wealth of tastes out there, and we do have the biggest culinary thinkers on this show, so listen up. I will tell you that I have had an illustrious list of chefs and pastry chefs, artisans, winemakers, mixologists, and more over two decades on this show. But my next guests have resumes that read like a culinary passport stamped by some of the greatest kitchens in the world. I will tell you that Monique Faibes is probably considered one of the finest classically trained savory chefs in the world, who cooked at the highest levels of fine dining. And along with her husband, Chef Paul Faibes, from Paris to Copenhagen to San Francisco, they were spectacular talents in the savory food world. And then they turned their attention to butter and flour and chocolate and fruit. And they are making some seriously spectacular pastry. They met in the kitchens in Copenhagen. They eventually married. They built a family. And they are paving their way in tremendous success today, having created Tarte de Faibes, their acclaimed Oakland pâtisserie, which I know you've heard of, where meticulous French technique meets modern creativity and touches of Monique's Filipino heritage. And here's what I love. They are pastry chefs who think about sweetness, but they're chefs who happen to make pastry, and I believe there's a difference. So I am beyond delighted to welcome Chef Monique Faibes to the show and her husband, Paul, in spirit, because he's unable to join us today, but we will represent him, of course. And I'm so thrilled to have you, Monique. So much to talk about. Welcome.
1: Thank you so much. Thank you for having me. Yes. It's a pleasure to be here.
0: Of course.
1: And I'm excited to speak about the journey.
0: Thank you. Yes, of course. And quite a journey it's been. We hope Paul feels better. We know he's without voice, so that makes it rather hard to do an interview. But we will represent
1: him. No worries.
0: Of course. Okay, let's start at the beginning. You both came out of very serious fine dining kitchens. Now you are
1: a yes.
0: two-time James Beard nominees. Congratulations on the new nod. But you are
1: Thank
0: now
1: you.
0: Known for the sweeter side. And I wonder how that savory, acid, fat, salt approach has changed the way you look at sweets.
1: Yes, I think, I mean, it's... when people ask me about how did we switch, how did we and why, right? And R&D-ing the same way that you would do in a fine dining restaurant. For example, whenever we R&D dishes for the pastry side, for Tarte de Faibes, we're doing it this exact same way how we would do it at the fine dining at the Michelin star restaurants. Mm-hmm. We spend a lot of time. We do a lot of mistakes. We test and test and test.
0: Yes.
1: And then we put it on, right? Right. I mean, the difference is the ingredients and the techniques and the production is completely different, but so satisfying. Mm-hmm. And I think it was such a fresh start for us because we're kind of teaching ourselves how to go through it, even though we weren't classically trained in the pastry side of the things. And it makes it exciting for our journey and just to keep on learning and to keep everything fresh in our mind. So a huge journey there.
0: Yeah, no doubt. It's fascinating to me. You don't often see those classically trained on the savory side move to pastry. It's such a chemistry. It's such a science. Pastry chefs who pour over the scale and the measurements and otherwise. May my mother rest in peace. She was a beautiful baker, Monique. She could measure a quarter of a teaspoon of salt 18 million times. I am classically French trained
1: as
0: well.
1: That's skill for
0: crazy,
1: sure.
0: Crazy, fabulous. I am classically French trained, certainly not with the illustrious background you have, but by the third quarter teaspoon of salt, I want to rip my hair out and tell you to put the salt in. You know, I mean, it takes a really unique personality. And that is what is so dynamic about you and Paul. You lived through Michelin level discipline to create a pursuit of perfection that I really believe applies to pastry.
1: And again, that just comes to the repetition. It comes from the work ethic that we're just moving over. The beauty of pastry is best. It's the technique, it's the precision. But when you come at it as a savory chef, you're still doing it by feel. And when you're a savory chef and you're trying to just cook, you are basically cooking with a feeling. Yeah. And for me, if I don't understand it, I'm going to have to feel it. That's the way that I learn. Maybe that's not classical for pastry, but that's what works for us.
0: Yeah, it's quite amazing. All right, I want to talk about the visual. Your pastry is so exquisite. You create something so beautiful, and I wonder, does it delight you or kill you to watch people to dig into it? There is just an absolute artistry to it. You are both creatives, no doubt. Do you paint? Do you draw? Do you sculpt?
1: That's a good question. Actually, I do draw. I mean, I'm not like a crazy artist, but I do draw. And Paul, he doesn't draw, but I mean, his creativity, even for the savory side, has always been top notch. Like, he has always been at the top of his game for creation and putting things on plates and creating things out of beautiful ingredients. But for me, aesthetic is super key. We always decided when we opened Tarte the Fay Best that it would have area. It has to be absolutely delicious. It has to be visually stunning, mm-hmm. and it has to have some sort of French roots or Filipino cuisine in there. And those are the three things that we really kind of walled ourselves in, just to have such a strong identity. So it has to be like, when you look at a pastry in our shop, it's like, okay, this matches all of these criteria.
0: Yeah.
1: And the visual is definitely something. But as for people, you know, coming in and it doesn't kill me at all, because as a chef, I want them to just be satisfied and be wowed by that beauty factor. And then when they dig in, there's always that element of surprise. For us, I mean, that just feeds our ego even more.
0: Okay, then if anything could feed your ego better, you have become famous for this exquisite signature tart, this dessert, the mango trompe l'huile, right? It is...
1: Yes, the mango trompe l'huile.
0: It is technically so impressive. It is flavor and texture, and you crack into it, right? Talk us through it from a chef's perspective, please. I have not had the privilege of tasting it, but I have drooled over my telephone watching it. I have.
1: No worries. So I think mango is a lot of people's favorite thing, right? It's very difficult to beat a fresh, cold mango.
0: That's
1: very
0: true.
1: Difficult. And for us, if we were to do it, we needed to do this correctly and make it different than that experience. So with the experience of our mango, you have texture, you have different bites that change throughout the eating of it, right?
0: Okay, please stay with us. When we come back, we're getting inside the pastry case at Tarte de Fay Best. And oh, it's going to be delicious. Back after the break.

0: Louisiana Radio Network. I'm Andrew Greenstein. The Louisiana Department of Revenue sends letters to almost 23,000 taxpayers letting them know they have until Friday to cash their tax refund checks before the money goes into unclaimed property. Department spokesman Byron Henderson says if that happens, those checks become void and they can claim that money in one of two ways.
1: The first method is to visit revenue.louisiana.gov/unclaimed refund, or you can complete and return to us the voucher that's attached to the letter.
0: September is Love Our Waterways Month. Those of you with boats are encouraged to pick up a bucket at your local marina and head out onto the water to pick up litter from the surface. Lieutenant Governor Billy Nungesser says even if you don't have a boat, you can still participate in the cleanup effort.
2: If you don't have a boat, walk along the shoreline of the lake, a bayou, a stream, or even a ditch, and let's get all that trash that clogs our waterways and ends up into the lakes and bayous.
0: LRN.
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0: Welcome back, Chef Jamie Gwen, in your radio with Chef Monique Fabes of Tarte de Fabes in Oakland, California, the number one rated pâtisserie in the country, and along with her husband, Chef Paul, James Beard nominated award-winning chefs. Is there a Filipino aspect to, is it the mango itself? Tell us how you weave in your heritage.
1: It's basically the mango. I mean, the mango is the fruit of the Philippines, and we use a specific type of one, either champagne mango or Manila mangoes. They're very small. They don't have a lot of fiber in them. They're just, they're small. They're super sweet. They have this gorgeous yellow color that is very deep.
0: Yes.
1: And so we can't, whenever it's out of season, it's very hard to duplicate, or it's very hard to, you know, get something that's, that matches rather than that, or the Indian mangoes. But I think what Tarte de Fabes with the Filipino aspect is that I'm not forcing you to eat my things because it is Filipino. I'm asking you to eat it because it's delicious. Right. I want you to come back because it's delicious, and then savor the fact that you are eating my Filipino cuisine.
0: Yes. And I think that's beautiful.
1: You know, it's interesting.
0: Yes. But I think that's beautiful. I think embracing the ethnic cultures, as I teach my son, we all aspire to do. There's so much to learn, to grow, to elevate from when you taste those flavors and embrace them. I mean, you've mastered French pastry, the Filipino side, eclairs, laminated doughs, the tart shells, all of it, just an exacting science. You are just doing it at a most elevated level. How is it
1: Thank
0: working?
1: You.
0: Yeah, congratulations to you. How is it working with your husband?
1: I mean, there's pros and cons, right?
0: Yes. So like...
1: There's in every single marriage, pros and cons.
0: No doubt.
1: But I think Paul and I have worked with each other for so long now, ever since, you know, 2012 to 2013, I'm sorry. We understand the dynamics of each other. We understand our strengths and our weaknesses. And we understand that to be in a business together as a 50-50 partnership comes with compromise. It compromise in terms of, you know, laying out what each other is in charge of and not overstepping, right? And if there is a problem, which there can be and sometimes, but it's all about compromise and all about stepping off the floor and speaking about it and discussing it on a separate matter and just keeping it separate from our personal lives. That's the biggest thing, and can be the hardest thing as well, because, you know, you're in this as a chef. Yeah. You put your all into it. But,
0: yeah, of course. As husband and wife, standing. As parents, as partners, so many aspects.
1: Yes.
0: So many. Tell us what is planned for your fall menu. Can you give us a sneak preview what you're working on, what flavors you intend to embrace? I saw the most exquisite fig inspiration on your social pages.
1: Oh, my gosh.
0: Oh, I wanted to take a bite, Monique, so badly.
1: Love figs. This is definitely for you. Figs are such an integral part of where we are in the Bay Area.
0: Yes.
1: And we just have so many types, you know, and they all taste a little bit different. And so I do want to speak about that fig trompe l'oeil because it is different. Every time you choose one of our fruits, at a moment, we'll have over 12 types. And every single fruit is completely different. Yeah, that's the hardest part of the business is organizing, is the organization. It's not actually making it. It's the organization of production. But for the fig trompe l'oeil, it was only going to be here for, I don't know, maybe two more weeks. So basically a month and a half in total. It's very fleeting, the figs.
0: Yes.
1: And
0: short season.
1: What we do is we use, yes, and I love this. It's a great embodiment of what we do as chefs. And these are techniques which I learned in the savory world where we use the fig leaves itself. The fig leaves, if no one's had it, are great at infusions. It goes really well with dairy. It's almost coconut in flavor, really floral. And so when you dehydrate them, you're just concentrating that flavor. And then we also, you know, make an oil from it as well. And then we incorporate that into the fresh figs and the cream. It's so good. It's honestly, it's really unlike anything I can never compare fig oil to something that is very similar other than coconut. Very strange.
0: Do you use it in any other application other than pastry, this fig oil?
1: Yes. Yeah. So we've used it in the savory world. We've used it on fish.
0: Oh, beautiful.
1: We've wrapped things in it and cooked it. We don't eat it itself. Like I wouldn't like eat it like a grape leaf.
0: Right.
1: But fig leaves, I've always just like infused things with it. It's so good.
0: How brilliant. Okay. And what else is in rotation upcoming? Tease us. What's the next fruit?
1: Yes. So the next fruit, well, I wouldn't say it's a fruit, but the next trompe l'oeil is pecan. Because pecans are coming in for the fall.
0: Yes.
1: And then we also have pears that are coming in. So we'll probably switch out the figs and we'll switch out the berries and then we'll put those on. We have a corn one that we have right now, which is so fun. It's a popcorn one. So good. In the Philippines, we eat corn, avocado, things like that in our dessert. And it just works really well in showing people that these Orwellian desserts is so special because they look at it with a completely different eye once you've had it.
0: Oh, I'll be right there for popcorn. Oh, my gosh. And with with these James Beard nods, congratulations, second year nomination. Do you have more bakeries planned? What's next on the journey's path?
1: That's a great question. Nothing is set in stone, but we've always had Tarts de Fée Best grow organically, right? We've never forced our growth. We've never been like, we need to open now, so we need to find any location that we can. And when we're thinking about the second location, which we are, we're currently looking for a space. We're not forcing that. We're not just taking anything that comes our way. We're really analyzing situations. And we do want a restaurant down the line. I think that really speaks to us to have a restaurant group that encompasses, you know, Tarts de Fée Best as well as a savory concert. It just will work very well. And so, yes, the second location in the works. Stay tuned.
0: Yes.
1: Not quite set on the location yet, but definitely in the works.
0: How very exciting. Congratulations. Kudos to you.
1: Thank you.
0: Okay, before I let you go, can we please do... pastry chef
1: rapid
0: edition.
1: Fire, okay.
0: Yes. I'll ask you a few quick ones. No overthinking, no worries. They're entirely personal. We want to get to know you. So if you were to choose to sit down for dessert, do you choose butter or chocolate?
1: Butter.
0: And if you head to the kitchen just with free time, I know you have no idea what that is. Do you cook sweet or savory?
1: I cook savory.
0: You do? Is that funny? Vanilla or citrus?
1: That's a great question. Ooh, rapid fire, citrus.
0: Citrus. Would you eat a perfectly ripe peach right now or the perfect piece of chocolate cake?
1: Oh, that's a hard one. Chocolate cake.
0: I'm so thrilled for your success. You are so full of passion and absolute perfection, and the desire to continue to share that talent with the world is almost often unseen. So kudos to you. You deserve all the accolades, all the James Beard nods, all the awards that your Oakland patisserie is receiving, and I hope that you take it right to my neighborhood and to everyone else's so that we can all have the absolute privilege of tasting your pastries. Chef Monique and her husband, Chef Paul Fée Best, are what I love about a chef love story. Beneath all of the polish and the beauty is some very serious cooking. It's the discipline of fine dining, the precision of French pastry, individual cultures and experience all in one pastry case. And frankly, Monique, you have made me desperately hungry, so I thank you. I thank you for sharing your passion, for joining us. It has been a delicious pleasure. And as soon as I can get my bum to Oakland, I will be standing at your door. This is really a beautiful love story on so many levels. Congratulations to you.
1: Thank you again, and thank you again for having me.
0: Yes, a pleasure. Absolutely. I love conversations like that. Aren't you just dying for something sweet? Chef Jamie Gwen in your radio. Grab a snack. Come on back.

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0: Sip and savor, so grab your glass and welcome back, Chef Jamie Gwen, in your radio. You're going to need a bourbon glass or a whiskey glass specifically. I happen to love the most absolutely adorned glassware you have. When it comes to sipping a bourbon, cut crystal is just so classy. And cheers to you. Let's talk bourbon for a moment, shall we? Because I have some big bourbon news. This is food news. This is what I call very necessary dinner party conversation, keeping you current on the food, wine, and spirits world. And if you are a food, wine, and spirits lover, by the way, we hope that you will join us at Relish 2026. 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Jeffrey Zakarian this year, Scott Conant, Sherry Yard, Kat Turner, Katie Chin, Maitre Fromager Afram Pristine, sommelier Rebecca Rose Phillips, me, and so much more. 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But back to bourbon. Okay, a quick tutorial. Bourbon is a type of American whiskey that has to follow strict legal rules, right? It has to have a mash bill of at least 51% corn and aging in some sort of charred oak barrel. Now, the mixture itself is corn-based, but you can find multiple bases when it comes to bourbon. And the U.S.-produced bourbons have to have brand new charred oak containers to fulfill the legal requirements, right? It has to be distilled no higher than 160 proof. And it has to enter into the barrel at 125 proof or less. And there will be, can be, may not be any additives. Bottled at 80 proof or higher, it has to have zero added color or flavor. So here goes. When you pour yourself a bourbon, preferably in a rocks glass, preferably cut crystal, you sniff gently with your nose to get what is considered the bouquet, right? And you open your mouth to reduce the burn of the alcohol, and you want to catch those notes. Maybe they're vanilla, maybe they're caramel. Then you take an introductory sip to coat your palate and a second sip to focus on flavors. And I think you will get the best of your bourbon. Now, oftentimes, a very short splash of water or a single large ice cube, preferably the big cube, if the alcohol feels too strong to you, can go into the glass. But when it comes to a brilliant bourbon, there are lists upon lists and ratings upon ratings and just a few competitions, actually. The 2026 International Wine and Spirit Competition just completed, and America's Best Straight Bourbon, it is a 98-point win, a very coveted gold outstanding medal. That is an honor, by the way, awarded to just 1.3% of spirits that were entered this year. And who was it given to, you ask? A Kentucky-only release with a long history and the most modest price tag. So if you're listening and you live in Kentucky, please send me a bottle because I want to taste the Willett Distillery's Old Bardstown Bottled in Bond bourbon. It is the highest rated straight bourbon and the second highest rated American whiskey overall, with a 98 out of 100 point rating at, as mentioned, the International Wine and Spirits Competition for 2026. Now that they're a top scoring spirit, we all hope that it will be on the shelves of our favorite spirits store. It is said to have a really beautiful character. The judges noted that it is bright and grain forward with balanced marmalade and brioche notes, oh, I'm in, and a delicate floral touch. It has, and I quote, a lingering finish full of character and charm. Okay, now I really got to get my hands on a bottle. If you live in Kentucky, would you email me, please? Jamie@chefjamie.com. And so that brings us to the end of another hour of delicious conversation. At least I hope you thought so. I hope that I filled your belly, satiated your appetite, made you hungry enough to lick your radio. And I hope that you'll tune in as well every weekend when I guarantee there's lots more fabulous food in your radio. It brings me great joy and satisfaction and pride to share my passion for food with you here over the radio waves and in podcast for so many years. And I thank you for the privilege. Allow me to leave you with my last bite, my last ounce or tidbit of gastronomic inspiration for this week. All right, here's the truth. The truth is, the hard truth, really, it's driving me crazy that food bloggers and influencers, as I would like to call myself one of, are you following on social at Chef Jamie Gwen, right? They are all shaking everything bagel seasoning, everything but the bagel, right? From a container that they bought as a seasoning for delicious dishes. Now, mind you, I love everything bagel seasoning. I really do. But why aren't you making it yourself? Of course, it's good on more than just a bagel, right? I mean, I like it on my morning eggs. I put it on avocado toast. We season fries with it, especially sweet potato fries. You can put it on your baked potato. As far as I'm concerned, you can put it on your elbow. It's delicious. 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And then you sprinkle it on everything. It's just that easy. And I posted it on social at Chef Jamie Gwen, Instagram, Facebook, and more. So please check it out and go make it. 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And put it into little teeny mason jars and let your kid be the teacher's pet when you bring it in as a gift. I'm telling you, everybody loves everything bagel seasoning and you should be making it yourself. I'll see you here next weekend. Chef Jamie Gwen in your radio. I hope you continue to eat well.
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3: Breaking news this hour at Town Hall. I'm Bob Agnew in Washington. Oil giant Chevron confirms it's expanding its operations in Venezuela. That comes just days after President Trump announced an ambitious deal to develop a nation's oil reserves and give the Pentagon a stake in the profits. The sole pipeline that supplies water for millions of Grand Canyon visitors every year is badly damaged by the weekend flash flooding that also were deadly. At least 2 people have died in the floods. 1 person remained missing. Mike Sumarok was almost one of the victims.
4: I jumped into my tent because I thought it was going to blow away and was trying to hold it down. And that was about 2:30, and just heard this roar, and I thought it was like thunder in the distance, but it wasn't going away. And I said, that's not thunder. And I unzipped the tent and got out and saw the huge wall of water.
3: And rescuers did manage to save some 80 people over the weekend. On Wall Street, it's been a booming session. The Dow is up by 239 points at this hour. The NASDAQ up about 35, and the S&P 500 right now, 34 points to the good. Stock's been rising as a result of steady oil prices, even though Iran has fired on its Gulf neighbors once again.
5: An Iranian drone attack Wednesday has sparked a blaze in Kuwait and Bahrain, intercepted incoming drones following a night of American bombardment that included a deadly strike on a wedding party. Iranian officials say at least 5 people were killed, including a child, and at least 68 wounded. After a respite for more than a month, fighting between the US and Iran has increased since the weekend after the American military hit Iranian rocket launchers on an island in the Strait of Hormuz, saying Iran was planning to use them to shoot mines into the waterway. Iran retaliated by firing missiles at American bases in Jordan, which were all intercepted. I'm Charles de Ledesma.
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3: Facing a national backlash against transgenderism, Democrat candidates are suddenly embracing masculinity as part of their public messaging. And Michigan Democrat Senate candidate Abdullah Sayada has jousted with his Republican rival, for example, over their high school football credentials. In Texas, Democrat Senate candidate James Hallerico has made manhood a central theme of his campaign. The problem remains, though, for the Democrat Party. Newly unearthed posts, meanwhile, putting Michigan's Democrat Senate nominee back on the defensive, as Willie Nelson reports.
8: Deleted tweets from Michigan Democratic Senate nominee Abdullah Sayed are drawing new attention over his comments about 9/11. The post from 2020 to 2022 compared the attacks to America's wars that followed and criticized U.S. counterterrorism policy. El-Sayed also wrote that the post-9/11 response targeted Muslim Americans while ignoring white supremacist threats. The tweets were recovered after they had been deleted. Willie Nelson, Washington.
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9: A few spotty showers about for the afternoon, and one or two would possibly have a heavy outpour with it. Tomorrow, we're back to scattered afternoon storms, 70s to 80. We'll go to a high of about lower 90s. And then tomorrow, scattered activity again, low 90s. Some enhanced tropical moisture coming up out of the Gulf to increase the rain chances to become likely. Friday, several rounds, possibly with a heavy thunderstorm or two. And then diminishing chances Saturday, followed by the hotter temperatures to return as well. Sunday, Monday, Tuesday next week. 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

for the food show. I'm Marianne Fitzmaurice. It'd be great if you called and talked about food. We do that. Been doing it for 38 years, every weekday. There's so much to talk about. We never tire of it, especially here in New Orleans, where our food is so distinctively delicious. And as Tom always said, far superior to every other place. I don't know if I would say it's far superior to every other place. It is my favorite food. And I don't like our food being represented in every other place, not as well as it's represented here. But I like American food too. And there are great dishes all over the country. But for our purposes here, it is topic A in New Orleans because we are all about food. I'd love it if you have anything to contribute to that. Today is National Frittata Day. And let's see what else I wanted to talk about. There were two things that I told Patty I wanted to talk about today. Frittatas and shortbread. Gosh, I love shortbread. There is a lot of shortbread out there, I think, and some is much better than others. My first introduction to shortbread was the pecan sandies that were brought into my house, a commercially produced cookie. And of all the commercially produced cookies that came into my home of origin, the pecan sandies were the ones that I actually ate. I didn't eat any of them a lot, but we had Chips Ahoy. We had Nutter Butter peanut butter. We had a big bag of Jack's cookies, which was just a crunchy cookie with a glaze on top of it. And I just was, for some reason, extremely repulsed by those because they were just so plentiful. But the pecan sandies, I thought, had some flavor. They had some texture. They had something to them that the others didn't. And I liked them. I didn't eat a lot of them, like I said. They had pecans, which was another thing. If you had nuts, anything that had nuts to me as a kid was all right with me. Fast forward many years to my daughter's baking days, and she bakes a shortbread that is a traditional shortbread and a chocolate shortbread. And sometimes those are together in the same cookie, like a black and white cookie, only good. I don't understand black and white cookies. I'm trying to think of where I've had them. I believe there's a place in town that has black and white cookies. I've had them in other places. I don't get black and white cookies, but I do love these vanilla and chocolate shortbread cookies. And then she would bake just the chocolate shortbread, and that was far better. And then she would use those chocolate shortbread cookies to put vanilla ice cream in the middle and make ice cream sandwiches. And that was the best use ever of the shortbread. Now, it was without question our go-to for the ice cream sandwiches, vanilla ice cream from Breyers. But now I don't eat Breyers anymore. And I don't know what we would use for vanilla ice cream if we did that again. She'd probably do her own ice cream, which she has certainly done before. Anyway, shortbread is something that I would like to talk about today. We can also talk about frittatas. I don't love frittatas. I much prefer a quiche. There was one frittata that I thought was worth eating, and that was at the now sadly defunct, for enough years that I shouldn't be crying about it still, but Oxlot. Let's see, when was Ida? Was that 20 or 21? I think it was 21. And that is when Oxlot moved to Mississippi. And it was
one of their signature brunch dishes. It was a crab meat frittata. And I guess what I like more about a quiche than a frittata is the crust, because if I'm eating eggs, and this is not 100% true, I mean, I make scrambled eggs all the time and just eat them right out of the cast iron skillet, but if I'm eating a frittata, I like to have something of substance besides the eggs. And that is what a quiche does. It gives me a crust. And if it's a thick crust, all the better. But frittatas are fine also. And this crab meat frittata at Oxlot was very good, I have to say. If you have anything to say about frittata or shortbread, or if you've been to a culinary or really anything having to do with food, I would like that very much. Last night, my computer updated without my permission, because I would never give it permission if it was up to me. But of course, it's not up to me. And while I was not looking and sleeping, it updated, thereby throwing off all of my tabs, and we have to start all over again and figure out the new program that it's trying to foist upon me, which is tabs on the side instead of at the top. Somehow or another, I managed to not have to do that because they're still on the top. It's National Frittata Day, according to Tom. A frittata is an unfolded omelet. The ingredients added to the eggs are usually incorporated into them rather than being enclosed by the finished omelet. They're served flat on a plate when made for one person. Sometimes they're made rather large with as many as a dozen eggs, then sliced before serving. That's what I know of a frittata. When made with cheese and the likes of bell peppers, tomatoes, and sausage, it becomes something like a breakfast pizza with egg instead of the bread crust. The style

0: began in Italy, but has spread into other cuisines. Speaking of pizza, there's a glass place nearby here, and we have always gotten our glass from there. It's a little small glass company. It's called Southern Glass. It's on Highway 36. And right next door to the glass company, there's another space, which is a kitchen. And it's not very big, and there's not really any place for people to sit. Although there are places like three or four tables, but it's very tiny. And we've gotten all the glass for this house there. And Julio is our glass guy. And one day, Julio opened up a tamale place in that little space. And it went for a while. But ultimately, I don't know, I think Julio's tamales might have been avant-garde. This was before people were recognizing the difference between a Latin tamale and a Mexican tamale. And Julio's tamales were served on a banana leaf, which is the Latin style. And I think they were just confused. And frankly, I think Julio was just before his time, because I think it would have done much better now. Anyway, it was a good tamale. And Julio went back to the glass business and never looked back. And then it's been a succession of things. It was a poor boy place in there for a while. Might have been a hamburger place in there for a while. The most recent thing in there was Happy Morning Donuts, which was a cute little place. It had kolaches and other things. And I really kind of thought Happy Morning was going to make it. But alas, when I went over to bring something to the glass people, I noticed that Happy Morning space was empty. And they told me that they left about 2 months ago, which was sad. So Julio came to bring something to the house today. And I said, well, the space is open again, Julio. I think now, if you did the tamale place, it might catch on. And he goes, oh, no. No, that's a hard business. He said he'd sworn off of it. But he said a pizza place was coming in there, which is super exciting to me. And I do hope it is a pizza place, and I do hope it is a good pizza place. And I am going to be talking about it a lot if it's a good pizza place, because we need a good pizza place over here, and we need to keep it over here. And it is a little out of the way. But it's super exciting that this is maybe going to happen in the little space on Highway 36. So I will keep you posted. He said he changes his mind though, so I don't know what that means. But anyway, 556-9696 is the number. We'll be back with more of the Food Show after this.
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2: When you're awake, the things you think come from the dreams you dream. Thought has wings, and lots of things are seldom what they seem.
0: Alrighty, 556-9696 is the number. I'll tell you what is not in a frittata, at least it hasn't been in my experience. Mayonnaise, blue plate mayonnaise would be great in a frittata if you used it that way. Could make things creamier, that's for sure. Because blue plate mayonnaise uses a recipe that is a European style of mayo with oil, vinegar, and egg yolks, but only the egg yolks. And that makes it more spreadable and creamier, more delicious, denser, richer. Blue plate mayonnaise has been using that same recipe since 1927 when it arrived on the scene. It has won taste test for that recipe and the nickname the Good Stuff. Generations of New Orleanians grew up loving blue plate mayonnaise and using it in everything from deviled eggs to pimento.

0: seven. It's the good stuff. 5569696. They also have a tartar sauce. We were talking about that yesterday, and a spicy mayo. You can find that wherever you find Blue Plate mayonnaise, which is all over town. The old kitchen sage says the best frittatas start on top of the stove and end in the oven. That's how restaurant chefs cook a lot of things, and it may be the biggest difference between restaurant food and home cooking. I beg to differ with Tom. I think the biggest difference in restaurant cooking and home cooking is what we were talking about with Frank Brightson, which is number of ingredients, graduation of flavors, and overall complexity of ingredients, preparation, all of that. As Frank was saying, he gets his bay leaves from a particular fancy outlet. Begins with an F. I forgot the name of it, though. And it's a Turkish bay leaf. That's the difference in restaurant flavors and home cooks' food. 5569696. Today I had some spin dip at the Chimes. I haven't been to the Chimes in a long time. Our little family, Mary Lee, the dog, and me went for lunch. And I have not gotten anything at the Chimes other than the crawfish cheese fries in, I can't remember how long. Not that they don't have lots of other good things at the Chimes, but I get the crawfish cheese fries. Or I get the crawfish cheese sauce with their, what they call croutons, which is actually crostini. I had a conversation with the waiter today about the crostini, I said. And instead of the fried bow tie pasta, instead of the fried bow tie pasta, could I have the crostini? And he said, what do you mean by that? And he said, is that what you call the croutons? And I went, oh, yeah, I'm sorry. Yes, I call it crostini. And croutons, I think of as things in a salad. And he said, yeah, I know. I don't know why we call them that. I said, I don't know why you call them that either, because they're really not croutons. But anyway, yes, croutons. And they're, the crostini at Chimes is, I'm not going to say the best anywhere, because it's not a fancy crostini. It is a spiced up garlic bread is what it is. It's not thick like garlic bread. It's just really, really good. Anyway, I hadn't had spin dip in a long time, and it was really, really good. My daughter had the cheese fries that are the regular cheese fries, which what used to constitute cheese fries for me until Allie Cousins introduced me to the crawfish cheese fries at Chimes, and I've never gone back. But the cheese fries that she had the roast beef gravy on it and a lot of crispy bacon, and it looked really good. I think Chimes has outstanding fries, and I don't say that lightly because, as you know, I don't like regular frozen fries. These are exceptionally good regular frozen fries. And they've had really good regular frozen fries for many years there, just different kinds. And I won't say this is my favorite of their fries, but it is right up there with the top. Like, this might be my second favorite of them. It's a good French fry. 5569696 is the number. Deaf Dining Rule number 130. Grits are delicious, but hash browns go better with an omelet. You know, I feel like hash browns go pretty well with anything, including nothing. And I'm not talking about hash browns that are called hash browns around town, when in reality they're, well, actually, I think a lot of people are changing that designation because they're not hash browns. They're Brabant potatoes, but they're now called breakfast potatoes, which is a much better explanation of what they are and not confusing to people as it was in the beginning with the hash browns. And there are hash browns that turned me on to hash browns, which are frozen strings of potatoes that get crispy when you cook them. These can be found at Camellia Grill. That's the place I'm thinking as the only place I know that is serving those kind of hash browns instead of the cubed fried breakfast potatoes. What I want to know about the people who are serving breakfast potatoes for breakfast, if they're going to go through the trouble to cut up potatoes from raw potatoes. Now, maybe they're getting bags of frozen breakfast potatoes. That's possible too. As a matter of fact, that's more likely. But anyone who is cutting potatoes, and sometimes you can really tell that they're potatoes that have been cut in-house. They just have a different frying result. If they're going to go through that much trouble, I don't know why they don't actually make hash browns, because honestly, my hash browns would be easier than that, I think. And better. I mean, I got to say, I don't brag too much about the stuff that I cook. I'm usually surprised when it's great. But the hash browns are a labor of love. They were a long time research project. And they are crazy delicious great. Even acknowledged by my husband as terrific hash browns, on a par unmatched. And it's pretty simple. I bake them first because they have to be baked, or they have to be cooked in some way. And so I bake them just a little bit shy of what I would take them out to eat a baked potato, and then cool them overnight, and they are cold when I take them out to shred them, put them into a really hot skillet with butter and scallions, lots of scallions till they turn black, and then they just sit until the potatoes crisp, and then I keep flipping them, adding salt and pepper and butter until they're buttery and crazy delicious, and that is my hash brown recipe. And I think it is really the best I've ever had. But I do like those frozen ones. I think Waffle House does those. Patty, is that what Waffle House serves for hash browns?
1: Yes, it is.
0: Mm-hmm. Yeah. Okay, so Waffle House has them, and Camellia Grill, and there's probably other places. I bet you Russell's Marina Grill has that too. 556-9696 is the number. I'm going to have to go and try that Russell's Marina Grill steak that they're doing, because that does sound pretty crazy, especially to have a slice of pie, because Russell's Marina Grill does pie in-house, and they have it just like you would see it in some diner somewhere. Several different kinds of house-made pies. And I would go there just for that. But now I'm going to go for that $25 steak thing and have a slice of pie. 556-9696 is the number. I told you it was shortbread we were going to talk about, because that's the Edible Dictionary word. It is a cookie made with 1 cup of sugar, 2 cups or a pound of butter, and 3 cups of flour. All of these ingredients are mixed together until no powdery consistency remains, and everything is clumped up into small morsels about the size of grits. This is where the name comes from. Short in a now obsolete usage means meant flour and fat that had become crumbly. The buttery crumbs are formed into a cookie shape and baked at a very low temperature, as low as 250 degrees, until they're formed into hard cookies. The low temperature leaves them a very pale color. Sometimes the shortbreads are sprinkled with sugar on top. They are deceptively rich, what with all that butter. 556-9696 is the number. I would love it if you called and told me anything that you have to say about food. We do that. We talk about food as though it is really important, because it is really important. This is New Orleans, after all, and it is our thing. It is our thing here. It is topic A, as Tom always said, and we love to talk about food and think about food and cook food and share food and tell our friends about it and all of those things. And we do that every single day and have been doing it for as long as any of us remember, because that's what we do here. I would love to hear from you about anything that you would like to share about food. If you read something about it, or someone invited you over and you had something terrific, or you went to a culinary, or anything, because, you know, it doesn't have to be a culinary, although culinary is going to go away at the end of this month, and then we will have to wait for another year before we do culinary again. But there's a lot of good stuff out there. Somebody sent me Katie's menu, and it is really, really great. They are doing their culinary. Trinas is doing their culinary. Sophie's, Pelican Club, all of these. We are going to take a break now for the news. It's time for Louisiana Radio Network. We'll be back with more of the food show right after this. It's 2:30.
1: Louisiana Radio Network, I'm Andrew Greenstein. If you are issued your state tax refund by paper check and have not yet cashed it, you have until Friday to do so before that money gets transferred to the Unclaimed Property Division of the State Treasurer's Office. Byron Henderson with the Louisiana Department of Revenue says the department sent letters to almost 23,000 individual and business taxpayers.
2: These taxpayers are individuals or businesses who, for whatever reason, requested their refunds by paper check, and who, for whatever reason, did not cash those checks.
1: That money totals more than $17 million. With football season getting underway, Governor Landry is reminding you about a new state law that makes it a felony to smoke marijuana on a school campus or within 2,000 feet of school property. Landry says anyone convicted could face up to 1 year in prison and a $1,000 fine.
3: This increases the penalty, especially for those who are in possession of marijuana and try to party with marijuana during our football season.
1: LRN.
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1: When you're awake, the things you think come from the dreams you dream. Thought has wings, and lots of things are never what they seem.
2: Alrighty, 556-9696 is the number. I am moving outside. It is kicking up, going to start storming. And if it starts lightning, I'll have to go back in. But it's gotten cooler as a result. It was a little warm when I started the show. And I thought, I don't think I'm going to go outside. But now it is pretty. I don't know if it's raining over there. I wish you had a window. Remember the old days, Patty, where you had a window, you could see what was going on outside?
3: Yep.
2: Considerably different now. 556-9696 is the number. I would love to hear from you if you have anything to say about food. Shortbread, hash browns, frittata, breakfast, any of those things will work. Words to Eat By from C.S. Lewis. He that but looketh on a plate of ham and eggs to lust after it hath already committed breakfast with it in his heart. You know, I find it hard to believe that someone like C.S. Lewis would have what amounts to just a fun little quote like that. I don't know a lot about C.S. Lewis, but from his novels, it seemed like he was a pretty serious kind of guy. Ken Hubbard, a cartoonist and humorist, born in the 1800s, has words to drink by. Whoever takes just plain ginger ale soon gets drowned out of the conversation. Well, that's probably true. For a while there, I was drinking ginger ale instead of a Coke when I was traveling. And then I decided to go back to Coke, because I like it better. That's all there is to it. All right. I'm trying to think of anything that I was... Oh yeah. Yesterday, one of the things that I had on the tabs was that there was a list of restaurants in the United States that were overhyped and not as good as their hype, just disappointing because they didn't live up to their hype. And I was curious, whenever I see something like that for all 50 states, I have to go and find out what it was here, which one of ours here was on the list. And so, if you had to make a guess, which restaurant in New Orleans is overhyped? It is an institution. What would you guess? I was not at all surprised to see it. What would you think, Patty? Institution. Still amazingly popular, and I don't know why that is, because usually you see lines outside of a place if they're kids or if they're hip, attracting kids, but you don't usually see a line outside of a place of, quote, regular people, like the Yelp or TripAdvisor crowd. But this one does have that, and I'm always amazed by that. And I just, I don't know, when I saw it, I went, oh, that makes perfect sense. Of course, that is 100% true. But it's not surprising. What is surprising is that people can read that and still stand in line for it. I'm talking about mothers.
3: Yeah, I totally
2: I mean, You know what I'm saying? It's like, yes, yes. I mean, every time I pass by there, and I mean, it's not a little line either. It's a lot of people.
3: I pass by there a lot because I walk up Porter Street a lot. Uh-huh. And I really want to stop and say, don't eat here. But I don't.
2: I mean, it's just like, I mean, look, I feel like I won't say you can get a good meal there, but I don't know that you would say, wow, that was great. I can't wait to come back. I don't know that anybody would do that. It's an interesting place. I'll give it that. But it's just, it's kind of like going to the Varsity, you know? The place is interesting. It's certainly an institution, but you got to scratch your head after you have the food. So another one on the Gulf Coast, Mary Mahoney's was the one for Mississippi, which also makes sense because there are some really great restaurants in Mississippi. And this one, I don't know if I'd call it great, but I know that it's another one of those institutions and is apparently disappointing. I mean, it's had a lot of bad press too lately, but still, I just don't get it. And I didn't go through the entire list, but it was interesting to see Mothers. Not surprising, but, you know, interesting to see Mothers. 556-9696 is the number. I have things that I have in my email that did not get discarded when I lost my my tabs. This is one that I think is interesting, maybe not here, but, you know, people in this audience travel. These are 10 steakhouses beloved by old Hollywood stars. Now, I know some that will be on this list, but we were talking about Delmonico just yesterday. That is on this list. When I went to visit the fam out there in California last time, we were actually in Hollywood, and we were looking for a place to eat, and I recommended Musso and Frank Grill, which was open in 1919 and is still a place where people go. Like, it's still a hot spot. It's unfortunately surrounded by Hollywood, but I wanted to go and my son said, absolutely not. Oh, well. We have been to the Smokehouse. I talked about that in Burbank, California. It's right across from the Warner Studio. And it is a flash from the past, straight out of the 40s with red velvet, not red velvet, but red leather boots, booths, and just a really super cool place. I mean, I had passed this place so many times, and it looks like, Ghirlandos with the kind of curb appeal, but inside is absolutely beautiful, and the food is good too. But there are all kinds of stories about Errol Flynn running across the street in his swashbuckler costume and slipping into a booth from a private door, and all of those kinds of stories, which I think are cool, you know. Melvin's in Palm Springs, a place I am definitely going to go on my list of places to go. Tam O'Shanter is another one. Most of these are out in California. The Galley in Santa Monica, I don't know that one at all. Shea J in Santa Monica, I don't know that one at all. The Savoy Grill in London. Gulliver's Restaurant, again, in California, in Irvine. Don't know that. I knew this would be on the list. The Golden Steer in Vegas. I really, really, really wanted to go to the Golden Steer, and the timing just did not work out. But that is still on my list of places to go. It looks a whole lot better on the inside than it does on the outside. It's part of a strip mall. And I will definitely go there. It is another, more of those tufted red leather booths. A lot of cool interiors of that sort of thing. 5569696 is the number. There was something in one of my tabs yesterday about a restaurant that has opened in Chicago that is doing a new business model. And it is kind of fascinating. And it may be the business model of the future for restaurants. I'm kind of curious about that. 5569696 is the number. I want to tell you about all of these culinaries that are still out there. One of them being the Pelican Club. Of course, the Pelican Club is our favorite culinary, has always been our favorite culinary. And it is because they do things a little differently for culinary at the Pelican Club. First of all, the menu is the entire menu, which is different from what everyone else is doing. Although people have been offering more choices, you can choose from the entire menu at the Pelican Club. Three courses for $58. You can choose from the Pelican Club baked oysters, the seafood martini, heirloom tomato burrata, and walnut salad. They have escargot and croûte, seared scallops and artichoke. They have crispy calamari, the little gem lettuce wedge, and the New Orleans-style barbecue shrimp. Pick one of those. Pick one of these entrees, the half-fried chicken in the cast iron skillet with the corn pudding and black-eyed peas and collard greens. They have a prime pork chop, that whole crispy fish, which is the Asian glaze and the jasmine rice. It's fantastically good. It's a signature item. They have the crab and crab spaghetti fino, which is something new that I need to try. They have the panade gulf fish with crab meat, a pound whole Maine lobster and fried shrimp. They have the seafood Thai curry pot, the surf and turf, pan-seared USDA prime 12-ounce ribeye, or the 12-ounce mustard, walnut, herb-crusted rack of lamb. Those are each plus +7. 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Desserts, choose from the white chocolate bread pudding, the coconut cream pie, the bourbon pecan pie, flourless chocolate decadence cake, Grand Marnier creme brulee, or sorbet and fresh fruit. 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It comes in a basket and a white napkin that is warm. It is soft. 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The Pelican Club is validating parking across the street at the Mona Leon in the garage. 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You can call and make a reservation at 504-523-1504. They also are located at 312 Exchange Place. 312 Exchange Place, 504-523-1504, the Pelican Club Culinary. Don't miss it. We'll be back with more of the food show after this.
1: The Crescent City Steakhouse has been a favorite since the first time I discovered it on Mardi Gras Day. 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I won't dance, don't ask me. I won't dance, don't ask me. I won't dance, madame, with you.
2: Alrighty, 5569696 is the number. I have all of these things that are saved up for the show, and then I forget them when it's time to use them. So I'm going through my email right now to see. Here's one that says 15 international milk chocolate bars worth trying. I have to see this because even though I don't care so much for milk chocolate, I do love chocolate, and European chocolates. So let's see what they say. Milk chocolate bars, that there are great ones and ones that you should skip entirely. Whitaker's Creamy Milk. You've heard of Whitaker's, haven't you, Patty? I didn't know Whitaker's was from New Zealand.
3: I have heard of it. I didn't know.
2: Morabu. I don't know that one at all. That looks Scandinavian. And honestly, I'm sorry if I'm offending anyone here, but Scandinavian food is so unappealing to me. It is bland. It's a big fat nothing. I know that some of the world-renowned restaurants that have made these lists at the number one spot for the last several years, there's one in Copenhagen, but it can have, it will not have my business. I do not understand Scandinavian food. Cadbury Dairy Milk. I know that Cadbury is different over there in its home of origin, the UK. And I like it pretty well, but I don't know that I've ever tried the American version and the European version next to each other. Here's another one. Melka's Jokolade. I wonder if Jokolade is their word for chocolate. Anyway, that is Norwegian. And again, not interested. Hayes Milk Chocolate in Australia. None of these are famous for their chocolate, so I'm kind of doubting this. A German one called Rittersport Alpine Milk. I have seen that. Ladegana Milk Chocolate. That's South Korean. There's a Thai version here. Parody Phuket Milk. A Belgian one from Cote d'Orlay. None of these even remotely appeal to me. 57 is a Ghana chocolate. Yeah. I think Tony Chocolony is a Belgian or what is Amsterdam? What is that? Sorry, I'm drawing a blank. But that is something that you can buy at Fresh Market. And my son turned me on to Tony Chocolony. And I have to say, it is really good. He is as particular about his chocolate as he is about his tea. So I trust him. Mary Lee was watching. She has discovered again the foods that built America and is all about watching the series, whichever series it is right now. And there was one, I was over there the other day and she put it on, and it was about supermarkets, and I had not seen that one before. And Kroger, the reason I bring this up is that I'm kind of flipping through this email from the Daily Meal, and one of the stories is about Kroger shoppers in Atlanta nicknaming each of their stores. And I was surprised that Kroger is as much of a big player behemoth in the supermarket world from the beginning of the supermarket as it is. I mean, I've never really thought much of Kroger. Patty, did you ever shop at Kroger? In Baton Rouge, I did.
3: Yeah, I did when we were in Alexandria. I've been there. And when Bob was in Indiana, they had Kroger's up there too.
2: Yeah, yeah. I think that's where they were based, somewhere up there, maybe Cincinnati. But Kroger was he was the man. Him and the Piggly Wiggly founder, and that was the beginning of supermarkets, and there weren't any others that were players at all back then. And it's interesting to see how things that maybe are not all that prevalent here, which is fine. I mean, you know, we're not the center of the universe, but I mean, I don't know that we ever had a Kroger here. Like I said, I think Baton Rouge was the only place close that I've had Kroger. And I think there is a Piggly Wiggly. There's one in Madisonville, actually. So yes, we did have Piggly Wigglies. 556-9696 is the number. Here's something about an old school kitchen tool that brews espresso like a pro. Patty, you might want to hear this one. Did you ever get do you have an espresso maker?
3: I do. I got one for my birthday.
2: Mm-hmm. Oh, well, that's a good birthday gift. Mm-hmm. So you have the little handle with the foaming operation. Yes. And mm-hmm. all that. Okay. Well, Patty, you need that. As a coffee connoisseur of your stature, you need that. Now that you are shopping at don't tell me. Common Crop?
3: Current.
2: No.
3: Current crop.
2: Okay, I got the crop right. All right, 556-9696. Let's see what it says about this for those people who do not have an espresso maker. You can make a great cup of espresso without a big machine and an overcomplicated process. What in the world is a mocha pot? Patty, have you ever heard of that? A mocha pot?
3: Yeah, I have one of those. It's a little coffee pot thing that you actually use on your stove, and there's different sizes. I've got one that will make 2 cups of espresso, and it's like 3 parts. It unscrews. You put the espresso in.
2: That's like an
3: old
2: fashioned coffee pot.
3: Yeah. Yeah.
2: Yeah. My mom had that. I mean, I never had coffee out of it, but it's not pronounced. I mean, it's not spelled MOCHA. It's spelled MOKA.
3: Right.
2: Yeah. Yeah. And I didn't know there was a name for it. I just thought, you know, an old coffee pot is what I called it. But it's been around since 1933, and it's Italian, actually. Mm-hmm. So, did not know that. Well, now, this pot in this picture does not in any way resemble the one that hung around my mom's stove.
3: Yeah, I know the one you're thinking of. I have one of those, too, that belonged to my grandmother. But the mocha pot, when the water boils, it actually goes through the espresso steaming, yeah, and you wind up with a cup of espresso.
2: Huh, okay. So you had absolutely no idea about that, but like I said, you are the coffee expert, and I just follow your lead. I mean, not that I'm going anywhere in coffee world, but I mean, I do need to pick your brain about that from time to time. All right, so if you're interested in making Detroit-style pizza, and I can't imagine that you are, there is a cheese that you need for Detroit-style pizza, and it is not what you would think. So we have to find out what this is. Let's see. I don't know why. I mean, look, if I had to pick between Detroit-style pizza or Chicago-style pizza, and I hope I never do, I actually would prefer Detroit-style pizza. But thick, like inch thick pizza crusts are definitely not appealing to me anyway. Let's see. It's a unique variety, and you get these lacy caramelized cheese edges, which I have seen, but you need a mild white cheese with plenty of fat and creaminess. A brick cheese does resemble mozzarella, and oftentimes it's sourced directly from Wisconsin. It makes an ideal melting cheese, blanketing the surface of a Detroit-style pie. The edges of the pie are formed when the cheese melts between the crust and the pan, creating that cheese crisp, which is the hallmark of every good Detroit slice. I do love my cheese crisps, I have to say. if I could ever remember to do it, I would make a bag of them. It's so easy to do. And it is, I mean, I do love cheese straws, but if you had to go gluten-free and needed a cheese fix, a snacky cheese fix, cheese crisps are extremely easy to do. You just put them on a metal baking sheet, put them in the great little mounds, put it in the oven, and voila, you have cheese crisps. The problem with that for me, though, is I would sit down and eat the whole bag, and then I have to make another one right after that. So it's, I guess really the missing ingredient in, or I should say the telling ingredient in all of these stories of mine is a disturbing lack of discipline. That's pretty much sums it up. Anyway, cheese crisps are easy to make if you are inclined to eat just one or two at a time. A good sharp cheddar on a metal baking sheet, and you are there. And it is worth doing for sure. All right, we're heading toward the news from Town Hall. It is 3:00. We do not have a guest today, so I will be laboring the entire day, it looks like. In case you care to call, that would be swell. We do have guests on Friday. Actually, we have two guests on Friday. And that just is the way it worked out. And I'm excited about both of them, but I wish I could have shared them. We will be talking some more about culinaries that are being extended around town. I want to talk about the Trinas one and the Katie's one also. And, of course, I will be talking about Sophie's because I talk about Sophie's every day. But I want to share those other two as well. It's time now for the news from Town Hall. I'm Marianne Fitzmaurice. You're listening to The Food Show on WGSO New Orleans. Stay with us for more on the other side of the news. It's 3:00.
4: We'll be back. This hour at Town Hall, I'm Bob Agnew in Washington. A new U.S. energy deal is putting fresh pressure on Canada in trade talks. Here's Willie Nelson.
5: Canada's oil industry is on edge after the United States reached a deal giving American companies access to 65 billion barrels of Venezuelan reserves. About 90 to 95% of Canada's oil exports go to the United States, worth $126 billion a year. Canadian officials fear Venezuelan heavy crude could displace as much as 40% of those shipments because it can reach Gulf Coast refineries faster and cheaper. Treasury Secretary Scott Bessent has pointed to Canada's weaker leverage in ongoing trade talks. Willie Nelson, Washington.
4: The flu season is here, and a leading medical organization is out with its recommendations. American Academy of Family Physicians President Dr. Sarah Nosal.
6: Everyone 6 months and older should get their flu shot.
4: Nosal says all adults should get the COVID-19 vaccine. The former tropical storm Edward weakened to a tropical depression and began to move north today in Texas. 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
7: We have dedicated more than 1,200 people resources to any recovery efforts that may need to take place.
4: Edward dumped heavy rains, flooded roads, and knocked down trees today as it slowly moved to the north. Massachusetts Democrats have chosen an 80-year-old incumbent over a younger opponent in a Senate race.
8: Then there's a progressive movement fueled by young people demanding more from their leaders.
9: Massachusetts Senator Ed Markey has secured the Democratic nomination in his bid for a third term, fighting off a challenge from Representative Seth Moulton. The 47-year-old congressman had argued it was time to make a generational change. But the 80-year-old Markey argued it was he who was more in touch with the state's voters.
8: It is a future that we can realize through a bold, transformational, progressive agenda that inspires hope, lowers costs, wrests the control from the oligarchy.
9: I'm Ben Thomas.
4: More at Town Hall.
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4: Should she spend the rest of her life behind bars or be confined to a mental facility? Correspondent Julie Walker reports on what happens next if the jury is unable to reach a verdict in the Lindsay Clancy murder trial.
11: If a Massachusetts jury cannot reach a verdict on whether Lindsay Clancy is criminally responsible for strangling her three children in 2023, the judge will declare a mistrial, and then prosecutors will have to decide whether to retry Clancy on murder charges. Legal experts say there are also other options, including offering Clancy a plea deal or deciding not to put her on trial again. Jurors heard conflicting testimony about her mental health and what role that played in the killings. Clancy does not deny strangling her children at their home, but says postpartum psychosis led to her actions. Prosecutors argue she knew what she was doing. I'm Julie Walker.
4: You'll find breaking news and analysis at townhall.com.
12: It's going to be a warm, muggy, humid night again. Any shower activity fizzling out. We'll be returning to some scattered activity tomorrow. In the morning, 70s to 80, followed by an afternoon high of 90 to low 90s. And that high humidity that's not going to be pushed away. There's no fronts coming down. A likely chance of storms and showers Friday for one day. That chance will diminish again Saturday, and lower chances, 30-40% for the afternoons, with a bit more heat Sunday, Monday, Tuesday. The tropics looking okay. 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

0: We are back with hour number two of the food show. I'm Marianne Fitzmaurice. It'd be swell if you called and talked about food, because we do that. We've been doing it for 38 years, and we'll do it in any way that you would like to talk about. Pick anything just out of the ether and talk about food. We'll do it. I am faced with a dilemma often when I write something or use Tom's writings, of whether or not to change them. I mean, I change obvious things, like if someone died, you know, something like that. But there are times when I look at something and I go, you know what, I don't want to rewrite that. It's historic. And I just leave it. So if you notice something that's grossly out of date, sometimes it is probably the result of a review in which I decided I'm not going to rewrite that. And here's a good example of that. It is not the Labor Day weekend today. That won't happen for another, I guess it could work for tomorrow. You want to go into a big Labor Day weekend, but, you know, 2 days from now is when that would officially apply. But it's 3 or 4 day Labor Day weekend ends today. Tom said he'll have his nose to the radio grindstone all the way until 6 o'clock. Labor Day is Monday, traditionally the last day of summer vacation, and the date of the last barbecue of the year in the northern states. Here in New Orleans, we keep going with the outdoor grill until it gets too cold and rainy for it to make sense. Sometime in late December, Tom said his fondest memory of a Labor Day picnic is a day in 1960 or somewhere around there. He was about 9 or 10, and his extended family, including several aunts, uncles, and cousins, gathered on the lakefront near the London Avenue Canal. They all went swimming in Lake Pontchartrain, descending into the water down the steps of the seawall. The water was clear enough that we could see crabs walking on the bottom. The adults sat around drinking Falstaff beer from cans. On one of those cheap round barbecue pits everybody had then, they cooked hot dogs, chicken, and the hamburgers. They all had so much fun that when they picked up and packed up to go home, after what seemed like 8 hours or so, Tom's mother was lamenting they were leaving and just said to the whole space, goodbye, see you next year. But they never did that again. And Tom said, in a way, he's glad they never did it again, because a Labor Day picnic could never be better than that one. And I think a lot of people can relate to that. Tom's family used to go to some camp in Little Woods, which is no longer there. Katrina blew it all away. And you can't even see the studs of it. But because they have this big concrete seawall. Patty, you would know this better than me, but I don't even know that you would know this. I guess someone who lived across the street from it. But if you drive down Hayne Boulevard, the seawall is concrete now. And Little Woods, you know where Little Woods was or is? Mm-hmm. Okay. Did you ever go to Little Woods?
1: Yeah, we used to rent a camp there every summer.
0: Okay, so it was camp rentals. There was not. Okay. So I figured you might know this, because, I mean, I lived on the other side in suburban world, and, you know, this, I didn't even know that Little Woods existed. So if you went there before Katrina, then I assume there was a levee there, yes?
1: Yeah, and the railroad tracks is on top of the levee.
0: Okay, but it was grass, so you would climb up the.
1: They had stairs, you know. Okay. That you go across, you'd climb.
0: Okay,
1: up
0: but you've seen it since Katrina, and mm-hmm. it's just like a big solid concrete mass.
1: Yes.
0: Okay. I guess nobody ever climbs it now because you're not supposed to, is what it looks like to me. It looks forbidding for that purpose.
1: Yeah, probably. I'm sure there are stairs somewhere because you've got to be able to get up there to work on the railroad tracks because the railroad tracks are still there. So there's probably somewhere where people climb up on there, but I don't know exactly where it is.
0: Have you ever been to look at what's left of Little Woods after Katrina?
1: Yeah, probably. All the camps are gone, but the neighborhood is still called Little Woods. So the houses and stuff that are still there, but all the camps are gone.
0: Yeah, okay. I mean, I think I took Tom there once, you know, to look at Little Woods, and then there was absolutely no way we could go up, you know, climb that concrete. It is, I think, highly discouraged by its appearance that you should go up there and look at that. But I remain curious about it. I would like to try it one of these days. 556-9696 is the number. Darren and all other people who love to listen to Darren's stories probably have a memory like that. About an end of summer special cookout or party or whatever for Labor Day weekend. If you would like to share it, I would love to hear it. I always enjoyed hearing Tom talk about that Little Woods experience. I think that what he's talking about there is not Little Woods. It sounds like it's just a place, you know, maybe along the bayou or something. I mean, I have my own similar experiences, although not quite like that. I remember that my family would go crabbing off of the bridge or right by the bridge at, I think, Robert E. Lee and Marconi. I don't really know exactly where it was, but I do remember, I should probably ask my siblings about that because they were older, but I do remember a couple of times we did that. It was not a lot. And then we would go home and boil the crabs, which is definitely a real New Orleans experience. Nothing like Darren's, but that's all I have to offer. The suburbanites sometimes came into the city for that purpose. Although we had, you know, Lake Pontchartrain out in Kennett,

0: too. I don't know. Maybe there wasn't. I guess there wasn't a seawall, so I don't know. But I was happy to hear Darren relate that the seawall was full of people the other day, because that is really a New Orleans experience. And, you know, I think those experiences are over, but they're not. If you go to the lakefront and drive along that road, you will see lots of families at the public grills and pavilions doing just that, having barbecues. And I'm sure that this weekend, Labor Day weekend, you will definitely see that. I never think about stuff like that, because after I married Tom, my life changed a lot. And that was the kind of stuff that I did growing up. But it was not part of my kids' experience at all. And that makes me sad sometimes. But, you know, it's just a different world, a different life. 556-9696 is the number. Yes, Patty, it is raining. And I will move whatever is making that noise, because there is definitely a noise, but I didn't realize it was that easily heard behind me. All right, we're going to take a break and be back with more of The Food Show after this.
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2: I'll take Manhattan, the Bronx, and Staten Island, too.
0: All righty. 556-9696 is the number. I think that is a sweet memory, and I wanted to share that with anyone who might want to hear it. All right, so I want to tell you about, let's talk about Trinas, because Trinas is reopened and they are doing their culinary. And they have a lot of new things about Trinas that I would like to share with you. Stan mentioned them, but I've not seen a list of it. So I asked him for a list of things, and here it is. They are still doing their free valet, which is a really great thing in that neck of the woods. You just pull up to the restaurant, which is in the Intercontinental Hotel, and they take care of the valet for you. You've heard Stan talk about the boozy brunch, booziest brunch in New Orleans. They were voted, and they do love their boozy brunch with the mimosas. They have the happy hour, which sounds terrific, I have to say, particularly the oysters, but there's a whole bunch of things on that happy hour menu, which are terrific, and I have to go and have that again. They have the oyster hub of the CBD, as Tom used to always call Trinas. It's a separate oyster bar. All of this is completely remodeled from the ground up. So it was down to the studs, and I can't wait to see it. It sounds like it's gone a bit upscale, which is going to be nice, I think. It's got a casual vibe, but very nice, polished. I mean, I think the food at Trinas is really polished and delicious. And now I think the environment, I thought it was aptly decorated for its name, which is Trinas is a pathway for fishermen to traverse in the marshes. And so it had that theme to it, you know, it was woodsy and all that, but this sounds like it's gone much more upscale to match the

0: But he was talking about the wine list the other day, which is fantastic and much expanded. So if you were into wine, that would be a good thing for you. They have that private dining room that he was talking about where they can seat up to 40 people. And of course, their award-winning gumbo. We always talk about their gumbo, which is fantastic. And apparently the chicken is back in it. Is that right? It was duck. And the chicken is back in the gumbo. It, with the duck, it's got several different kinds of fowl in the gumbo. They also have that bisque, which is fabulously delicious too. So I kind of have a dilemma whenever I go there because they're both terrific. Anyway, Trinas is open and doing culinary, and I am going to. I think that they have their culinary posted. I need to also see Sophie's and Katie's. All right, let's see. So it has been updated. The website for culinary has been updated. Culinary New Orleans has officially concluded. Thank you for supporting our participating restaurants. We look forward to another delicious summer in 2027. Fortunately, many restaurants will continue to offer their culinary menus. And so now that has been updated as well. So I will go through and get to Trinas and refresh their mem refresh my own memory about it because it's considerably smaller, the list of restaurants who are expanding. But the Trinas menu for culinary is brunch, the fowl gumbo, the CBD salad. The second course is fried oysters Rockefeller omelet or a crispy chicken thigh sandwich and a banana cream beignet. That is $48 for brunch. Their lunch menu is first choice of fowl gumbo and the second course of the crispy chicken thigh sandwich with their carrot and ginger slaw. And then the dinner menu is the confit duck salad. Second course is the braised beef short rib. Oh, God, that sounds great. Blackened tuna. And the third course is the banana cream beignet. That is three courses for $58. This is Trinas in the Intercontinental Hotel. You can call and make a reservation at 680-7000. 680-7000, free valet. 556-9696 is the number. I would love it if you called and told me about any culinary that you had or any meal that you had anywhere in town. Doesn't have to be a culinary. There's all kinds of cool stuff going on. The La Petite Grocery is doing a greatest hits lunch. And that is going to be really good, I think. I think it's the burger, and they have a beignet, a crab beignet on that one as well. And then I have to look and see what the third thing is. But that is, I believe, through September. Another cool thing that's happening in September is the Fettuccine Frenzy at Middendorf's. And I have not had that in a long time. I remember we did an eat club at Middendorf's for Oktoberfest, which is going to be here before you know it. And we, I think, had some fettuccine there as well. Horst Pfeiffer, who owns the whole operation of the two Middendorfs. I think they took it over not long after Katrina. And the reason that they took it over was that their own restaurant, Horse and Karen's restaurant, Bella Luna, which was the scene of the very first Eat Club that Tom ever did. And Bella Luna was an exquisitely beautiful restaurant with a fabulous view of the river. And I will never forget it. I think a lot of people will never forget it. But one of the most popular dishes and a signature item there was the fabulous fettuccine. And people who had the fettuccine were heartbroken when Bella Luna departed after Katrina. And then when, I guess, when they found out that the Pfeiffers had taken over Middendorf's, which was a great development for both the family and them, that it is just a fabulous development that they decided to do the fettuccine at Middendorf's. And so in September, and only in September, they have on Wednesday, Thursday, and Friday, fettuccine. You can get their Bella Luna fettuccine at Middendorf's, both Slidell and Manchac. 556-9696 is the number. I haven't been to Middendorf's in a really long time. Oh my goodness. Oh my goodness. I just got a text that is interesting, that the old Andreas has been raised. The building has been raised. That is going to be really interesting to see. I'm not surprised by that. I knew that was going to happen. I've been saying that was going to happen from the beginning. After the building was sold, it was bought by the Creole Cuisine Group. Actually, that's not right. It was bought by, I don't remember his name. But anyway, and he lost a bundle in that deal. When they started to renovate, the renovations just became prohibitively expensive. And then it was put on the market where Creole Cuisine snapped it up. And then it's been sitting. I mean, that was yesterday was the dinner that we had at Andrea's to celebrate Tom's career. And that was in 2022. And that was sort of a harrowing experience because Andrea did not tell me that he had sold the restaurant. And so it was kind of touch and go about whether or not we would be able to have the dinner there. And so that was in September. And then I believe the restaurant closed about a month after that.
1: Marianne?
0: Yes.
1: Rusty Autry told me yesterday that where the restaurant was is now torn down.
0: Yeah, that's what I just said. Mm-hmm. Yeah, that they raised the building. And that's what I've been saying.
1: There's probably plans for that.
0: Well, I'm sure that's going to become, something. I mean, it is prime real estate, real estate. The problem with it was the building that was on it. And it was impossible to renovate it unless you had money to burn, because that's how much of a renovation. It was down to the dirt in the kitchen. Down to the dirt. So they would have had to start, and that's a huge building.
1: Yeah, it's probably going to be a multi-story building, whatever they're going to put there, don't you
0: think?
1: Yeah,
0: it's going to be something, and I don't know that, I guess that maybe the Creole Cuisine people have sold it for the real estate, and I'm sure, it will not be a restaurant, which is a pity. But like I said, you had to see that coming. I said from the beginning, as soon as I was told that Creole Cuisine bought it and the state of the building, that there was nobody that was going to touch that. And alas, here we are. Oh, well, time moves on, things change, and things are what they are. So I don't know who you are who texted me, because someone whose number I do not know texts me periodically, and I appreciate the tip. I did not know that. It will make me sad. I will pass it tomorrow. It will make me sad to see that. But it had a great run. And time is different now, that's for sure. I am curious, though, probably some office building or something. But, you know, office buildings are not that, like, I don't know what it'll be. It'll be interesting to see what it turns into. But
1: Rusty said it, and it was pretty quick, because he said he was just there at Bozo's, a few weeks ago. He was at the old, at Mr. Ed's, the old Bozo's, and it was there. And now, all of a sudden,
0: it went down in one day, yeah. Mm-hmm. And I just got a text from that same person saying, yeah, it's a sad sight. So I am sure it will be a sad sight for everyone in this audience, and certainly for Andrea. But that was its inevitable fate as soon as the original purchaser backed out. That was its fate. All right, we are heading toward the news from Louisiana Radio Network. I'm Mary Ann Fitzworth.
2: Louisiana Radio Network, I'm Jeff Palermo. If you got your state tax refund by paper check and have yet to cash it, you have until Friday to do so before that money gets transferred to the Unclaimed Property Division.
3: Byron Henderson with the Louisiana Department of Revenue says the department has thousands of outstanding tax refunds still on its books.
4: We sent the notice of unclaimed property letters to 22,751 individual and business taxpayers.
3: And those tax refunds total more than $17 million.
4: These are refunds that were issued by paper check, and those checks were never cashed.
3: Now, if that money goes into unclaimed property, it is not forfeited. It can be claimed by either returning the voucher attached to the notice or by visiting revenue.la.gov/unclaimed property. I'm Andrew Greenstein.
2: According to Child Care Aware of America, the average cost of child care nationally is $13,000, but child care is not as expensive in Louisiana. The report says child care for infants or four-year-olds is around $8,000 a year in Louisiana, and for school-aged children, it's about $6,000. LRN.
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13: I get misty just holding your hand.
0: All righty, 556-9696 is the number. As I mentioned, culinary has officially concluded, but the newfangled culinary is extended, but only for some restaurants. So I was just looking at the website to see which restaurants they were, and I'm going to run down what they are. The Third Block Depot, which is the one on Charters. I guess this is the old W Hotel. What did that used to be? It was a Brennan restaurant. and I'm drawing a blank right now. It was an odd restaurant when it was a Brennan restaurant. It used to be the Ralph Brennan restaurant that we had a bunch of eat clubs where they had the truffle dinner, and I'm drawing a blank on that one too, but it will come to me. And then it became another restaurant in the hotel. And now it's called Third Block Depot. And I don't think, as a matter of fact, I know that Brennan's are out of it. 420 Julia. I don't know what that one is either. 55 Fahrenheit. This one used to be 555. I used to like that restaurant. I believe, and I don't know why I'm saying that, because it can't be true, but I guess back in the early 2000s, before Katrina, 555 was a really good restaurant. And I feel like it was up high. Am I wrong about this? Somebody email me or text me or call. How about that? Or call Patty, 556-9696. Because I believe I remember 555 was not on ground level, but it changed and moved downstairs, and now it's called 55 Fahrenheit. Annunciation, Antoine's. Let me see what Antoine's is offering for their culinary. I'm kind of curious about that. Let's see. It's a brunch. Creole tomato salad, oysters Acadiana, fried oysters, roasted pepper, sweet corn cream, creme fraiche, and caviar. Second course, crabby crusted redfish, French dip, soft shell crab frites. And a third course of Florida key lime pie or creme brulee. That is the brunch. And the prices are different depending on what you get. The lunch menu is $28 for turtle soup or Creole tomato salad, French dip or soft shell crab frites. You get a cornmeal fried soft shell crab, Meniere butter, blue crab rice, and tartar sauce. That's pretty good. That's an incredible deal. A soft shell crab fried over rice for $28. The first course for dinner is oysters Acadiana or turtle soup, the bronzed pork chop piquant is $54. The soft shell crab almondine is $56. Lobster thermidor gratiné is $58. Third course, key lime pie or creme brulee. I didn't even look at Antoine's, but that is a good one. So let's see what else is there. Biscuits and buns and Cafe Normandy. Charlie's is continuing theirs. I was looking at that one. Costera. Cuvant is still doing it. Curio. Fillmore in the Oaks. Furies is extending theirs. They tell me they weren't sure. Gautreaux's is extending theirs. I'm happy about that. And the Hard Rock Cafe. Hungry Eyes is at Kingfish Kitchen and Cocktails, Mimi's Bar and Grill, Mother's, Muriel's, Osteria Lupo, Porter and Luke's, and Ralph's on the Park. By the way, Ralph's on the Park, three apps and a glass of wine ends, I think, Sunday. If you haven't done that, I highly recommend it. Revel Cafe and Bar, The Rib Room, Sea Witch Oyster Bar, Shia, Social, Sophie's, South Shore Harbor Bay and Grill, Sui Generis, Taj Mahal, The Crustacean Club, Trinas and Viuns. So it's about, I would say, less than half of the original list is still doing culinary. But you can still take advantage of them because it's, you know, great. It's great. I think there's still a lot of great eating to be had out there, for sure. 556-9696 is the number. It would be swell if you joined the conversation. I don't want to do a no-hitter here today. I really don't. I will if I have to, but I wish I didn't have to. That's not a pathetic please call me begging for calls, but it would be nice, I would say. In the meantime, we will go back to Tom's Almanac or one of those lists from the tasting table or who knows what. Just fun stuff on the internet, which is a million and one different things. Let's just say that. There's tons of stuff on the internet. Katie's is doing culinary as well. I want to mention that one because it's also really good. Let's see. Took a picture of it. It was on Instagram today. They are doing a duck. This is $25 for lunch. A duck empanada, gumbo or Caesar salad. They have sliced pork loin over sweet potatoes with Marchand de Vin sauce. Smothered chicken. Oh, good. Okay. Well, we will go back to that in a minute. Let's talk to Eric. Hello there. Been a long time.
14: I can't let you throw a no-hitter.
0: Thank you so much. Listen, I've said I'm not above pity calls, so come on in.
14: Yeah. Well, so I haven't talked to you in a while. And I really
0: know.
14: Haven't been eating that out that much. I did do Ralph's last week. What was it? I did five glasses of wine and three appetizers, but I used the Uber.
0: It's a great deal, don't you think?
14: Oh, it's great.
0: Yeah.
14: Oh, man, the selections, it's incredible. We really, it was super.
0: Yeah, it's like they've tripled the selections, which means you could go several times and it would be, you know, great every time.
14: It's way more than there was last year, that's all I know.
0: Yeah, yeah.
14: Mm-hmm. So we have, go ahead.
0: The chef is coming on next week and I'm excited about that because he's a new chef. So I'm looking forward to talking to him. All right, go ahead. I'm sorry.
14: Where have I eaten lately? As far as a burger yesterday, I was in the Oak Street area yesterday, and I would normally like run by a number of different places. Then I said, I haven't been to this place, Primo Hoagie, which is a chain out of Pennsylvania, I think. So I said I'd go there, fed the parking meter, got to the door, and it was closed.
0: No, no.
14: Yeah, forever. So,
0: what about Pauly's?
14: Pauly's, what's that?
0: Well, you haven't listened to the show either. Pauly's, we had on.
14: I've been gone for a while.
0: Oh, okay. Pauly's, we had on the show, I guess, about 2 months ago, and that is in the place that used to be. Okay, so in the first block of Oak Street. You go down and on the corner, catacorner to what used to be the Oak Street Cafe is a place that's been a bunch of things. It is now Pauly's. This used to be the Empire State Deli that is moved from in the CBD to Oak Street and named Pauly's now. He was great. That was a great interview. I really want to go there.
14: All right. Well, the next time in that area, Yeah, for sure. I will try it out. I ended up going to on Ferret Street to Company Burger. Just because I hadn't had it in years. I mean, a long time. Because I wasn't a real fan. I know you are.
0: I'm not. And it's not the burger. I like the burger. I just don't like the rules. Like, you know, I'm there to be your customer. Give me what I want. I think they won't do tomato on a burger or something like that. Forget it.
14: I agree. The burger was pretty good.
0: It is good.
14: And they have hand-cut French fries. I didn't remember that one either.
0: Yes. Yes. So it was good. What's your best burger lately? Are you still doing burgers like you were?
14: I am. And I haven't found an exceptional one in a long time. In case you can't hear me, it's pouring outside.
0: No, I can hear you. I can hear you.
14: Okay.
0: You should... Go ahead.
14: Go ahead.
0: You should come over to my side and go to Keith Young's and have their classic burger.
14: That is a great burger.
0: It is.
14: I totally agree with you. That's worth going all the way over there and eating. It's great burger.
0: Yeah. Yeah. That and the crab meat spin dip or the crab meat cream spinach. Oh my gosh, that's so good.
14: Sounds good too.
0: Yeah, really good. Anyway, go ahead.
14: Where else have I eaten lately? I know I've eaten out. I mean, the usual quarter loop, soft shell crab, a lot, unfortunately. Oh, did you get my text at one time about the club sandwich?
0: About what?
14: About the club sandwich.
0: Yes, I did, and I don't agree, but I will, I'll go have it again. Oh. I'll go have it again.
14: Wow, because I did it, I went to one and I skipped a day and I went to the other one.
0: Oh, okay.
14: It reinforced my, I like this one way better.
0: Okay. Well, I will check it out. Have you, I know you don't come over here much. I know you have family over here, but probably don't come over that much. But the other good club sandwich that I really like right now is at Pontchartrain Po' Boys. It's good.
14: Really?
0: Yeah.
14: Is it worth a drive or?
0: No. I mean, I don't know that I would drive across the lake for a club sandwich unless it was Porter and Luke's, but now I'm going to have to go back to Chateau Cafe. So I'll let you know.
14: Please do.
0: Yeah. Okay.
14: What else have I done? I know. I listened to Nancy the other day at, she went to Douay that one time.
0: Yeah.
14: A few days ago. She called in. That's on my group lunch for next week, so I will try that out. I heard the Italian beef is really good, and there is no Italian beef down here. So
0: that's true. That's true.
14: Yeah.
0: Well, put Polly's on your list because I think you'd like that if you're doing sandwiches for the group. So
14: I will do that. In fact, that'll be my suggestion as soon as we sit down.
0: Uh huh. All right.
14: Bye.
0: All right. Well, I appreciate the pity. No, I do. I have. Look, Greg is behind you with another pity call. I'll take it.
14: There we go.
0: All right. Talk to you later. Thanks. Bye. All right. That was Eric. Let's see. Greg. Let me just go to Greg, and I'll do the spot at the end. Come on in, Greg.
15: Hey.
0: Is this another pity call?
15: Hello.
0: Hey. Yes, come on in.
15: We went to a place you talked about a couple of years ago, the Causeway Grill.
0: Oh, you did?
15: Yeah, well, I drive by it all the time, and I had no idea what it was about.
0: Yeah.
15: But, so we had a Cuban sandwich and some potato salad and some coleslaw, split it all up. But the weirdest coleslaw I've ever eaten. It's sour cream and coleslaw. And
0: well,
15: it tasted like horseradish.
0: Was it good?
15: No, Gloria wouldn't eat it.
0: Oh, okay.
15: So I put some mayonnaise in it, and got down on horseradish taste. Whatever he said, it wasn't horseradish, but it was.
0: Okay.
15: But I'm just saying, the cook, the guy that served up, he wasn't the guy that made it.
0: Well, it's an unusual place. What did you think of the place and the rest of it?
15: It's a dive.
0: Yeah.
15: Yeah, so, but I'm used to that, you know. Yeah. I slum it sometimes.
0: Okay.
15: And,
0: well,
15: I mean, the Cuban sandwich was good. Pulled pork and ham and cheese.
0: Oh, good. Okay. Well, at least that was good. I mean, it's definitely an unusual place, that's for sure. I mean,
15: yeah, it is.
0: Were there people in there?
15: Just three, that's it. There wasn't that many people. And Gloria, one of the guys came in. He was a co-worker from Old Food. When she worked there 10 years. And so...
0: Wait, who worked there? Who worked there?
15: It seems like Gloria worked at Old Food. Years ago, she did 20 years at Mercy Hospital, too.
0: All right, when's Gigi coming back? That's when you all are going to get out and about.
15: Well, no, not really. Yeah, she'd like me to go out every night, but I don't.
0: Yeah. Well, I like to hear when the kids come in where they take all the people like us. Because, you know, when I hear that someone in Boomer World has gone someplace really hip, I know there's a reason behind it. So now I know that when Gigi comes in, we'll have some more reports. About.
15: Well, I can't handle the one. I mean, the place you worked at, Mr. Mao. I can't handle that place.
0: Well, let her go and visit herself, and then you all can go to some other places.
15: Oh, we do go to the places.
0: I can't handle it either. So, you know, it's you're forgiven for not calling about it. So,
15: yeah, I like some of the food. Don't get me wrong. She brought it home all the time. But I can't handle the music after about a half hour. I'm ready to get out of there.
0: And I can't handle the cat named Mao, you know? Sorry. But
15: Yeah, that kind of bothered me, too.
0: Anyway, all right. Well, anything Sicilian to tell me? Greg, I got to tell you, I'm all about my mom's stuffed artichoke. Now that I've made it, I remember how good it is. Are you a stuffed artichoke kind of guy?
15: Yeah, I used to help my dad make them. Before he died, we had a case delivered by a friend of mine to the house, and he stuffed a case of artichokes. He was fast. He was really good at it. Because he learned from his mother-in-law, and that was one of my Sicilian grandmothers that had a restaurant.
0: And he used to get artichokes delivered by the case?
15: Yeah, because my close friend is a wholesaler. So my dad just told me, hey, Am Nick, bring over a case of artichokes.
0: Well, those are probably good artichokes, too.
15: Yeah, and, you know, I got a second kitchen in the back, a 20 by 10 kitchen, detached from the house, and that's like an industrial kitchen. And my dad went back there by himself and an hour and a half later, he had stuffed the whole case.
0: Fabulous. Really good. All right, I got to run. I'm going to do a spot, and then I've got Joan, and then that's it for the show. So thank you, Greg. Always appreciate even a pity call. All right, okay. Joan, got to hold on for a second. I have to tell you about Sophie's. Sophie's of River Ridge is a great little place. It is brought to you by the folks that brought us Porter and Luke, which means that the food is terrific. It is comfortable dining. It is comfort food. It is served by friendly waitresses and waiters. And it is a neighborhood place frequented by people who know each other in the neighborhood. They'd love to welcome you too, though. They are doing culinary. I've mentioned their culinary menu more than a few times on the show. I've also told you about their bar bites on Tuesday, about their brunch on Saturday and Sunday, about their terrific menu with the great club sandwich and the triple wedge and the eggplant Sophie and the great fried seafood. All of these things you will find at Sophie's, which is located at 10316 Jefferson Highway, where Little Farms intersects it, right there at the light. You can find out more about Sophie's by going to their web address, Sophie's of River Ridge. You can call to find out more about it, 504-943-7799. That is Sophie's of River Ridge. Joan, I got about 5 minutes, okay? About 4 minutes.
16: Okay, I'll talk fast.
0: I've
16: been eating a lot of junk food. Well, I shouldn't say that because they might not call it junk food. But I ate a bacon hot dog at Desi Vega's on Harrison Avenue. It was delicious.
0: So it's a hot dog wrapped in bacon and grilled?
16: Yes.
0: Ooh,
16: and
0: sounds good.
16: I got the French fries. They do have good French fries.
0: Yeah.
16: And then yesterday I was passing Bud's Burger on Canal Boulevard, and I went in there, and I love their chili cheese and onion hamburger. It's a mess to eat. I had chili running down my arm. And I started to get it with the barbecue sauce. And I said, I don't know if I wanted to. And the guy said, I'll give you both. So he put the chili on the hamburger, but then he gave me a cup of the barbecue sauce, too. It was delicious. But I had a bad experience at your favorite place, Port and Luke's, with an oyster pork bun. My cousin came in from Washington, and we went there. Everyone, when they come in, they want to go get oyster poor boys from wherever they come in. We couldn't eat it. The oysters were, they just taste like salt and pepper. Like they had too much seasoning on it. It didn't taste like an oyster. And the bread was so hard, we couldn't eat it. The waitress was lovely. We didn't say anything. And I don't know what to do in a case like that. Should I say something or?
0: Well, you didn't eat it, right?
16: We picked at it when she came. She said, let me bring you containers to bring it home. The bread was hard as a rock.
0: Well, you should have told her then. You said, I don't need it because I'd like you to take this back and put it on fresher bread. You know,
16: I mean, so nice. I felt bad. But then I thought, I don't know what to do in cases like that.
0: Well, you're paying for it, so I think you should get what you want.
16: I'll say something, but when they're nice, I don't want to put her in the middle. But I don't understand, why do some places sometimes put so much seasoning on their oysters? I want to taste a fried oyster. That's what I want to taste. It has, and I don't remember it tasting like that. So I don't know, maybe it was just a bad day.
0: You can have a bad day, that's for sure.
16: Yeah,
0: so,
16: but we go over there all the time, but I love a fried oyster sandwich.
0: Now Tom would say to you, so you go over there all the time and you love it, and then you call me when you have the one bad experience. That's what Tom would say. But I mean,
16: that's true, but because I don't know whether I should tell the waitress because it's not her fault.
0: I know, but the answer to that is yes, tell her. Tell her that you are not enjoying it. Can they send you another one?
16: I had a bad experience years ago at Parkway. Parkway is my favorite pork bun, the roast beef. And the bread was terrible. And my husband and I said, what is the matter with it? And we didn't say anything. And a man sitting at the table next to us, they came and said, how's everything? He said, a restaurant he owned. He said, and I get my bread from the same place. There's something wrong with the bread today here. He said, I don't like it. And she said, what? And he said, I sent my bread back at my restaurant because something happened from the place I got the bread. But I don't like to tell people if they're being nice. If I got them on the side later, the owner or something, I might say, and this guy was the owner of a restaurant. And he said, and she said, oh, I'm so sorry. Wait, let me go check. And then there was a big to-do over something happened from the bakery, and there was something wrong with the bread.
0: Hmm. Interesting.
16: We knew it was wrong, but, and then too, you said, second guess yourself.
0: No, you should always say something. All right, Joan, that's your cue. I need to run.
16: Okay.
0: All right. Thanks for calling.
16: Go eat junk food for a few days. It was fun.
0: Okay. All right, go to nomenu.com, N-O-M-E-N-U.com. That's where you'll find Tom's life's work. Now 54 years, you'll find 700 recipes there, a list of open restaurants, restaurant reviews. The Dining Diary, I've moved to Instagram at the New Orleans Menu. I would love if you followed us there. Would also love it if you click on the link in the bio to make a donation to Tom's scholarship fund. I would like to preserve his name and legacy for his unique culinary contribution. And we are working with other people to do that as well. So please go to the link in the bio at the New Orleans Menu and sign up for our newsletter. It comes out twice a month. It's the price of a latte. And tell a friend about the show, will you? We have fun. I'm Mary Ann Fitzmaurice. It's the Food Show, WGSO New Orleans.
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18: If you're older than 19, we recommend getting the COVID-19 vaccine. This is especially important for people who are 65 years and older at increased risk for severe COVID infection and those who've never received a COVID-19 vaccine.
17: More strikes by Iran against its Arab neighbors. We get an update from Charles de la Desma.
19: An Iranian drone attack Wednesday has sparked a blaze in Kuwait City, and Bahrain intercepted incoming drones following a night of American bombardment that included a deadly strike on a wedding party. Iranian officials say at least 5 people were killed, including a child, and at least 68 wounded. I'm Charles de la Desma.
17: House lawmakers have reprimanded one of their own, censuring Republican Congressman Chuck Edwards of North Carolina after an ethics committee finding that he acted inappropriately toward 2 young female staffers.
20: Edwards has apologized to the former aides and his family, but he also says he did not believe he committed sexual harassment. Ethics Chairman Representative Michael Guest says that while Edwards denied his conduct was intended to be sexual or romantic, his pattern of behavior could lead a reasonable person to interpret it as such.
17: Lisa Dwyer reporting 25 years since the 9/11 attacks, many first responders still dealing with health problems.
21: Thousands of first responders and residents of Lower Manhattan are still suffering the health effects, including PTSD, from the trauma of the radical Islamic terrorist attack, along with various different types of cancers from the toxins. The World Trade Center Health Program, which is federally funded, monitoring the health impacts. Some cancers specifically related to what people inhaled and got on their skin, first showing up now.
17: That's correspondent Laura Winters. More on these stories at townhall.com.
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17: The former tropical storm Edward weakened into a depression and moved into northern Texas today. Entergy customer service manager Paul Blackburn said in a Facebook post, they're prepared for whatever Edward has to bring.
23: We have dedicated more than 1,200 people resources to any recovery efforts that may need to take place following the storm. We're gonna have more than 9 extra line crews here in Beaumont, 14 vegetation crews. So as soon as it's safe to begin work, we're going to be out there getting all of our customers back online.
17: The European Union grappling with how to respond to an attempted drone attack at a German airport blamed on Russia.
1: The German government has identified Russia as behind an attempt to attack cargo planes.
17: That's European Commission President Ursula von der Leyen. Many EU foreign ministers considering more in the way of sanctions against Moscow. Breaking news and analysis at townhall.com.
2: Going to be a warm, muggy, humid night again. Any shower activity fizzling out. We'll be returning to some scattered activity tomorrow. In the morning, 70s to 80, followed by an afternoon high of 90 to low 90s. And that high humidity that's not going to be pushed away. There's no fronts coming down. A likely chance of storms and showers Friday for one day. That chance will diminish again Saturday, and lower chances, 30-40% for the afternoons, with a bit more heat Sunday, Monday, Tuesday. The tropics looking okay. 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
4: He's ran for mayor, governor, and checked off running for president. 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
24: Well, hey, New Orleans, how we doing? Welcome to this week's version of Popcorn Frank. We've been going at it for 6 or 8 weeks now, taking a journey about New Orleans, Louisiana, and sometimes the rest of the United States. Today's show is a continuation of last week's. I'm actually still in Orlando. I'm at the, let's call it the happiest and most expensive place on earth. Sure, everybody has a little bit of Disney or Universal SeaWorld tucked in them somewhere, we hope. We all do go through life working, right? So what if we go through life without enjoying what we work for? The reality is this. I mean, who would have thought in 2026, just the outright cost of everything, gasoline, $4, a Happy Meal, over 10. Heck, you can't even take a family of five out to eat at a pizzeria these days for under $100. How did we get there, and is it even going to get any better? I mean, that's the real concern that I have. You know, I've reached my retirement age. I'm just had a birthday last week and proud to be celebrating 64 years young. You know, I've had an amazing life. I have. And what Popcorn Frank is hopefully trying to do is to show people that you just don't have to always be pushing it every single day and kicking it and grinding it and working it just to get up and do it again the next day. You know, sure, we have to work. We really do. But the reality is this. We need to slow it down just like the Big Easy is famous for. We're really blessed in our Crescent City, the city that we all love so much, but even though our hearts are belonging to the Crescent City, the reality is the stakeholders that really made the city who it is, most of them don't even live there anymore. One reason or another, a lot of people packed their bags and left. It was a huge defining moment 21 years ago when Katrina went through. At the time, I was actually living over in Orlando. That's what I chose to raise my kids after being involved in some silly things in New Orleans that just didn't make a lot of sense. If you don't have law enforcement and you don't have common courtesy for people to work together, what's the use of even being? It's so sad. New Orleans could and should be the crowning jewel. We're really fortunate to have a new mayor at the helm. But in reality, she walked into a nightmare. She did, physically, financially, and I'd even go out to say emotionally. They had so many people at town hall or city hall, they didn't even know what they were doing. They knew where they got their paycheck. I believe it was over 5,000 of them. And it's true. I actually did run for mayor last year. And the real reason was I see hope and opportunity. It's happening around the state. Landry has done an amazing job opening up doors for different industries to come in that were not just solely focused on one type of income from oil and gas. That's really been the lifeblood of all South Louisiana, over in the bayous and over in Hammond and Houma and all the way out there, Lockport, Golden Meadow. I remember many fishing trips going out there in the Gulf and seeing the oil industry work. It was nice. And that's all the fishermen out there struggling. And then the reality is, when all of a sudden the oil prices tank, so does the income, so does the economics. But the good news is we've been blessed again, not through a storm, but a blessing of heavenly proportion of SpaceX. I'm so excited, having been a son of a pioneer that actually worked for NASA back in the day in Michoud in New Orleans. My father, I'm not sure exactly what he did on the Apollo program, but I always remember he would tell me stories about different things that they were working on that had just never been done before. And I was so thankful, having grown up in the city of New Orleans, that we actually have people in our region that truly make space possible. It's been said many times, you can't get to outer space without stopping at Michoud. And I'm sure that's quite true, not only from the Apollo programs, but we all know that back in the day, they made the external tanks for the beloved space shuttle. You know, space is very expensive, and of course, it's very risky, but it is the pursuit of something that hasn't been done before. And we are so blessed to have a private company, a person named Elon Musk, step up and lead our state into a new financial dimension by making commitments of $100 billion. Heck, everybody knows Popcorn Frank's a big fan of Disney. This blows Disney away. When Disneyland itself in California, just to put it into perspective how big this is, that was back in 1955. And in 1955, that investment was $17 million. What would happen if somehow, throughout of all this, that we really had the opportunity to bring family attractions to the Crescent City? We had Jazzland for a while, and of course we had Six Flags. And no matter what anybody tries to say, it was in fact successful. Quite frankly, it's common knowledge that they were planning on adding a water park just the year right after Katrina hit. Had the storm not gone through, New Orleans would have had both a theme park and a water park. And still, to this day, 21 years later, nothing exists. Hopefully, the efforts of myself and many others we'll come together and we can forge some type of working relationship with our city. I truly believe that people in New Orleans would not only support it, but really they need it. They need it for salvation. I mean, we've got Mardi Gras, we've got the Jazz and Heritage Festival, we've got a lot of tourists, but we need sustainable year-round attractions. Ones that are just not centered on alcohol or convention, but one that actually brings family values, that actually kind of creates something to make people think. We have so many great resources, music, culture, heritage. No other city in this beloved country has it like we do. And it's time. It's really time for the people to step up, and hopefully with our leadership at City Hall, where Helena, I believe, is in it just at 8 months now. She's been through a lot, and at one point in time, the governor's office and her seemed to be really tight. Sadly, along the way recently, it's been a lot of sparring.

0: And the people that lose are the residents. It's not only the residents, the taxpayers. And the only way to offset any expenditure that a city might have, it's through the collection of taxes of somewhat. So the reality is this. Unless we find a way to bring in more people, make them more satisfied, and encourage them to stay in the city of New Orleans itself, it will itself remain crippled as it is today. Everybody knows they've had a huge financial issues recently, and the state stepped up. They did. Over $100 million advance. Even the advancement of the prepayment of leases through Caesars Casino, that came and that went. Hopefully, the city continues to go through and adjust the budgets. Just recently, I was looking over at the NORD budgets, which I think recreation is a big thing, but it's got quite the budget. It's got $22 million. I don't know all the ins and outs, but after the break, we're going to come back and we're going to go through some of the things that not only does the city have, but hopefully we'll have in the future. See you on the flip side.
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known as the spacewalk. That was something that actually happened in New Orleans, of all places. Technically, it was Shreveport on a vacant lot, but ultimately, when my dad came down to the city, our very first factory was right off of Carrollton Avenue on North Solomon. If you've ever been to Ricka's Antiques at 511 North Solomon, believe it or not, that was the original spacewalk factory, right next to the train tracks right there where the Greenway is today. I remember as a kid growing up, I started working the family business when I was 10 or 12 years old. Might just have been loading the Coke machine or sweeping the floor, but it's what any responsible child and a loving family would do. They helped each other. Those days just don't seem to be like they used to be, do they? Where are we now with all these apps and AI and technology? They've got so many new things coming on, I just can't even keep up. I mean, it's not just apps on the phone. It's TV channels. I just purchased a new TV the other day, and there is so much streaming information, I honestly don't have anywhere to begin. I hope to find some young person out there that can show me, because I have the basics that I like to have. But sometimes, I remember those yesteryears when we just had, it was a local five or six channels in New Orleans. Heck, it was a big deal when we had UHF and Channel 26. Who remembers when Channel 12 used to watch the Showboat Auction back in the day? Substantial good family value time. You know, as Popcorn Frank, the whole goal is to try to bring people together for the common good. From a government standpoint, our elected leaders, they certainly can make laws and make recommendations and hopefully sometimes provide financing and direction. But in reality, it's the people's city. And as corny as it might sound, but there's simply just not enough money in our budgets to fix all the problems that we have in the city of New Orleans. Heck, you just have to look outside the box and look it over in Metairie and the North Shore, even over in St. Bernard and Chalmette and beyond. Those places just don't seem to have the issues that New Orleans suffers. It seems to me, from my perspective, while I lived in New Orleans the latter part of my half, the reality is, in my infancy and youth, I was out in Metairie. I was. Our factory might have been in Orleans, but that was the big trip every day to go on I-10 and get off of Carrollton to arrive at a little spacewalk place. You know what was kind of fun to know about that place on North Solomon? Long before my father started doing the inflatables, you know they actually made the life vest for the Higgins boats? How astonishing was that? My dad teamed up with a guy back in the day named Lyle Patterson, who had a company called American Textile. And what they did, they sewed up horse pads that were commonly used for the police horses and show horses. He worked with other vendors in New Orleans that would import fabric. And my father, an engineer and a college professor, he didn't know all those things, but he learned by networking. He learned by stepping out and trying to work with others to build something that hadn't been done before. That's the type of pursuit that I believe we need to get back to. This AI stuff, it's crazy. It's going to move so fast and just go right through us. It's really alarming to me. I just don't get it. I know all these young kids in school these days, they seem to let AI do their homework or AI grade their own tests before they submit them. Where are we headed to? What about human involvement? Aren't you tired of going to a store and not even getting to talk to a clerk anymore and have to do your whole transaction right there on a machine? Machines aren't friendly. It hardly knows your name, and if it does, it's because you typed it in. The reality is that we need to take three steps back and remember where we came from. That's the whole beautiful thing and charm about New Orleans and I believe our French Quarter. Sure, we have bourbon, but besides bourbon, we have Royal. And to me, all the artists,
all the homegrown people that contribute to our economy in the French Quarter, where we truly have treasures that you can't find anywhere else in the world. So many different antique dealers and art dealers. What a real treasure. If you haven't had a chance to go out and see the French Quarter in a while, specifically Royal Street, take a little stroll down Royal. You'll probably be pleasantly surprised. I'm not the biggest fan of bourbon, but I've been there many times. Very sad to hear. Once again, we've had a rash of crime appearing back on Bourbon Street, and it seemed like just within the last week is when the governor removed some of the extra state police and military that he had lent to the city. Sadly, they go, and crime is already seeming to move in. We can't let the bad people win. We can't. And that's where I believe the citizens come in, because at the end of the day, it's truly our town. It always will be. And there's just not going to be enough police, and there's not going to be enough resources to be able to clean up our city. And that's where it really needs a defining moment. And that, I think, is what we saw and we learned from what happened in Katrina. After the storm, there was no doubt there was tremendous amount of work to be done. But it was a decision was made by the people that wanted to point the fingers and lift the fingers. And New Orleans continues to need a lift the finger movement. And what I mean by that is people coming together to pitch in. We do have a change at the helm, and I'm very supportive of the current administration. But in reality, as a resident of New Orleans, our elected leaders need to be open to all. And specifically, that would be our state government and, of course, the United States of America. You know, one of the things I was blessed with this year that got me thinking about the whole Popcorn Frank is when our country was going to turn 250 years, I said, how beautiful would it be to get out and see this great nation? So I was very blessed. I left on a trip starting on July 2nd, and it's traversed through the United States. When we come back, we're going to go over how Popcorn Frank went on the sea to shining sea. We'll see you on the flip side. I'm Popcorn Frank.

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7: Louisiana Radio Network, I'm Andrew Greenstein. On Friday, the state is slated to move millions of dollars in uncashed tax refunds to the Unclaimed Property Division of the state treasurer's office. The average uncashed refund is more than $750, and Byron Henderson with the Louisiana Department of Revenue points out, with almost 23,000 people yet to cash their refund checks, those amounts add up.
8: The remaining amount of refunds due for transfer, if they're not claimed, is $17,145,961.
7: As football season gets underway, the state is reminding you that smoking marijuana on a school campus or within 2,000 feet of school property is now a felony, punishable by up to a year in jail and a $1,000 fine. Pollock Representative Gabe Ferment authored the legislation after hearing football fans complaining about smelling pot while tailgating.
9: There is nothing more important than protecting our families, keeping kids safe, and I know this bill is going to be an important step in doing just that.
7: LRN.
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right, New Orleans. It's Popcorn Frank. Wow. Well, as I mentioned earlier, I am in Orlando, Florida today. And you know what? Looking out the window here, it's not always sunshine. It's certainly one of the unique things about Orlando being basically right in the center of the state. They have amazing storms come in from both Tampa and the Space Coast, and there's some spectacular lightning shows. If you've ever been to Disney in a rain, you probably have a very good memory of having a poncho walking down Main Street. Ironically, while so many people do leave during the rain, the few that stay, as soon as the park turns the switches back on, all of a sudden you got some of the best rides in the world with hardly any lines. You know, it's such a shame that New Orleans had the opportunity many years ago when the Disney company wanted to come out east. You know, you never know. Things just might change. The governor's doing a great job, and also our lieutenant governor's doing a great job promoting the state. I've been blessed to attend both the Rose Bowl, where the state had a very prized float, as well as the Macy's Thanksgiving Day Parade. Billy Nungesser and crew have done an outstanding job making the awareness known of the wonderful foods and spices and resources our state has. They just launched a big campaign to help clean up some of the state parks and the waterways. You know, it's a shame that some people don't care for what nature has given us. But our state has done a great job. We've got some of the prettiest state parks out there. We really do. And if you don't know, one of the great things about what Billy has done, he set it up so that private companies can actually work with the state on state land, and they could do revenue share to help offset some of the expenses to maintain the park. I attended a meeting not too long ago, and Billy said within the next 18 months, 75% of all the state parks will be self-sufficient. How amazing is that? That a state park is not going to have to rely on the Treasury in Baton Rouge. Well, let's go back to what we were talking about back on July 2nd. That was 2 months ago today. That was when Popcorn Frank kicked off the Sea to Shining Sea trip. I took the old Mardi Gras line, that's the new Amtrak train, left Union Passenger Terminal right there in New Orleans next to the Superdome, and I went all the way to Gulfport. If you haven't had a chance to hop on the Mardi Gras Amtrak line, I highly suggest you do it. Not just for your own personal thing. Grab somebody you haven't seen in a while. Ask them to take a little day trip. They have a nice route that goes over in the morning, and you get to stay all afternoon and then come back on the evening train. There's only one over and one back in the day, but they give you plenty of time during the day to do what you like. It goes to many cities. One of them is Pass Christian. Another's Gulfport, and of course, Biloxi. And if you stay on the whole way, you're going to end up back over in Mobile. I'm not sure about how to get to the beach from Mobile, but I tell you, it'd be pretty tempting to go from Mobile down the Gulf Shores to spend the day at the beach. Oh, I can't wait till one day, hopefully, the Mardi Gras line continues into Pensacola. Wouldn't it be amazing, the whole panhandle and Destin and 30A? You know, personally, I don't like driving an I-10. I've done it enough in my career, and I personally, if I have to travel these days, I prefer to do it late at night when there's hardly anybody on the road. But the reality is, while I've got a lot of life and strength to live, but Popcorn Frank's just a little different. I look at things from an outside perspective and say, how do you make fun out of this? Or how could this be beneficial to somebody? And that's called serving. And when you start serving other people, that's when I believe you receive this amazing gift, knowing that you actually just helped somebody for one day. Having just recently had a birthday last week, it was amazing to me. All the wishes that I got, texts, phone calls, emails, messengers, Zoom, WhatsApp, so many different mediums. I didn't even know I was on half of them, but apparently I am. And I do recognize this. There's a lot of people out there that not only are they
happy. I think they're kind of lonely inside because sometimes their only communication is on that birthday. I looked up and there was one fellow that I really don't even know, but somehow we're connected on Facebook. And you know what? He'd sent me my birthday greetings 5 years back to back. I know that they do give you the announcements of whose birthday it is, and it's very nice to go out there and just acknowledge somebody on their day. But I always think, especially because my industry was birthdays, that's kind of a given. You always should be celebrating that. So the moral of Popcorn Frank is don't wait just for the birthday. Celebrate every day. And sure, you have to take things serious. You have to have a good job, hopefully a good education. Most importantly, a great family. And be something to your city. Step up and do something. You know, I have run for office several times, mayor, governor, and it's true, president of the United States. And no, I didn't have the real thought that I was going to be president, but I wanted to learn what it was like. And it was during COVID. And at the time during COVID, quite frankly, who knew that our whole country was shut down? When LSU shut down and when even Disney World shut down, I knew that was something that was just never done before, and I needed to see a change in our country. I remember during COVID, I was out in Colorado, and for some reason under that government, the governor thought at one time that people should be restricted to the bedroom, and I just don't think that's the way of life. I know even in Florida, I saw signs in some of the nursing homes. Sadly, the people that needed to be visited the most were left high and dry. Sometimes we get ahead of ourselves and we do knee-jerk reactions without thinking them through. And I think that's one of been the big issue with currently the way our government's set up. Sometimes they always take public opinion to see how it's going to affect their ratings. But the reality is a true leader like JFK or Ronald Reagan that actually can launch a major campaign like no more taxes or, hey, let's put some men on the moon like JFK did. He set the tone and brought a divided nation together to do something that's never been done before. And we're still in this day and age, 50-plus years later, still in that pursuit. I'm so thankful that we have a talented person that's willing to make a commitment such as Elon and what SpaceX just did. What that's going to do for South Louisiana, including New Orleans, it's going to add so many more visitors, and that's what we need. That's what they did here in Orlando when Walt decided to come here to build his first theme park. There was nothing here. It was orange groves. Sure, there's a lot of citrus trees that aren't there anymore, but the reality is if you go through the airport, the mayor will tell you that 70 million people go through the airport alone every year. That's more than 1.5 million people a week, consistently week in, week out. Sure, we got some great convention centers here, but we've got a lot more. We've got so many great things from Disney World to Universal to SeaWorld, and then there's a whole bunch of other parks. And that's what I'm so hopeful, that with the resources available in New Orleans, such as just as Lincoln Beach, which hopefully will be coming back soon. That's been there for many years, and it's just waiting to be put back into commerce. Also, over in West End, where all the wonderful restaurants that we used to have before Katrina, sadly, another 20-plus years, hopefully it comes into commerce again. I don't know about you, but Popcorn Frank can remember going out with my parents to Fitzgerald's on a special dinner or two, probably one of our favorites for Mother's Day or even Easter Sunday. And where else can you go in the city to have a nice meal on a pier above the lake? Oh, those were such simpler times. Can't we just go back there? And remember back in the days of Pontchartrain Beach, 1928 was when it opened. And it closed
in 1983 for the upcoming World's Fair. In the next segment, let's plant some seeds on how we can shape the future of New Orleans and the River region. I'm Popcorn Frank, and we'll see you on the flip.

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friends, how are we? Popcorn Frank here, and man, that's been a fast one today. In any event, as we were talking about before the break, opportunities to add some family value and fun. Recently, I've actually applied to be the executive director of NORD. That's the New Orleans Recreation Department. I figured, heck, who might be more suited than somebody with a name like Popcorn Frank that loves to do fun and entertainment? That's what I've done all my life. But the good news is, I found out earlier today, they actually had 176 people have applied for the CEO position in NORD. And the city hired this consulting company to review all the applications, and I'm looking forward to seeing if I'm still in the running or not. From what I understand, they're going to be selecting a group of 10 to do personal interviews and then ultimately bring it down to a smaller subset that let the city and the people interview them to make their final selection. Think about the great opportunities that the city can do. You know, public playgrounds, when I grew up in Metairie, I was a fan of many playgrounds. We had Girard Playground. We had Johnny Bright Playground. Back in the day when you used to learn to play wiffle ball or maybe biddy basketball, some other sports. Personally, I was a big tennis fan, and I was fortunate with my father and my brother that we used to play in community club tennis leagues back in those days. Now, do those days even exist? Seems today, with all the technology at our disposal, instead of gaining back time, somehow it's consuming us. It's consuming us to go so fast and keep up with who, I don't know. The reality is we need to hit the pause button and just slow it down. Breathe a little bit. If you're feeling a little bit stressed, that's okay. You're not unique to that. So is everybody. Even Popcorn Frank has issues. Trust me. I know what it's like being out there. I've had a lot and I've had a little, and you know what? It's tough. I mean, we all have fixed incomes that we work with, but the reality is sometimes you get those unexpected bills, or maybe something didn't happen right, or you found out that you had to have a medical procedure or your car. There's always going to be something coming down the road. Personally, I subscribe to something called 10-10-80. What it is of your income is that you should live off your 80%. You should take 10% and put it in savings. And the very first 10%, you should bless and give away to an accredited nonprofit. That's what I believe. I believe in paying it forward. There are a lot of great groups out there that do some amazing things. But of course, you have to watch and make sure that whatever you choose to contribute to is a good steward with what you've invested in them. Sure, they've had some bad things happen with people giving donations, but the reality is, once again, our city and our government just doesn't have enough. It's time to take and put matters in our own hand. We need to slow it down and relish all the beautiful things that we have at our disposal. This is truly a defining moment again. We need to go back in those simpler days of JFK. While he might have been a Democrat, when he stepped up and he said, ask not what your country can do for you, but what can you do for your country, I believe that not only rang true in those days, it needs to ring even louder today. Because quite frankly, we're just moving so fast. We've had so many different scares, so many different tragedies. Heck, just in what's coming out now from COVID and all the forced vaccines and all the manipulation, who would have thought? Yes, we all thought, but the reality is it took them 5 years to figure out that maybe everything we were being told wasn't legit. It's true. Our personal health is just that, personal. And we should be able to have our own choices of what we do and what we don't do. I'm a very firm believer in being against abortion. That I will never change. But I do believe that women are the ultimate person that knows their body. But in the spirit, when a person is conceived at conception,
That is something by God that nobody should interfere with. So I'm going to let the people know that's Popcorn Frank's belief. Because you have to believe in something, right? In reality, the whole moral, the whole message that we try to get out every day and every week is just live. Live life as if it's your last day. Having just celebrated a birthday, I was so blessed with so many friends and so many great things. Of course I ended up at the happiest place on earth. Why not? I'm Popcorn Frank. But the reality is this, is you don't have to wait just to then. You can see so many great things on a daily basis, from the beautiful sunrises that come up, even the incredible sunsets. New Orleans has such beautiful, outstanding views of Lake Pontchartrain. Go out to the lakefront, take a drive over on Lakeshore, even go out by the boathouses. You can catch the most spectacular sunsets or watching the sun go down right over Lake Pontchartrain every evening. It's always amazing just to see the people out there taking pictures and pitching a little picnic and just watching, celebrating good times, right? That's what life is worth living. So don't let the world get to you. You know, trials and tribulation comes, but the people are so resilient. We've got such an amazing opportunity to go from nothing to everything. There have been so many great stories of people, including Walt Disney himself. Recently, when I was traveling, I was blessed to go to his studios over in Kansas City. While he was working for somebody else and he thought he had it all figured out, the reality was he hadn't figured it out. He found out what business was like. Sadly, another company took advantage of him, and he lost his prize creation, which at that point in time was a rabbit, not a mouse. And it was then, after his defeat, when Walt himself took a train trip, went across the country, went from Chicago all the way over to Los Angeles, and somewhere in that beautiful train ride was the birth of Mickey Mouse. And the world as we know it has never been the same. Do you know that I believe that is the most recognizable figure there is, even bigger than the Coca-Cola logo, and that's pretty big in its own right. Think about the joy and the happiness. Sure, there's a lot of expenses. Sure, there's commitments. I get it. I really do. But I'm hopeful. I'm hopeful that people take time to enjoy. There's so many things you can do in the Orlando area besides go to the parks. We have some amazing nature parks by our cities. We have attractions like Fun Spot, which is kind of similar to Celebration Station, if you're familiar. We've got a place called Old Town that has cruise nights. There's so many great things here, and we should work to bring these type of things to the city of New Orleans. That's been the message of Popcorn Frank since day one, and it'll always be. So hang on there, New Orleans. Put your best smile on and go out and make this week the best week ever. Take care. This is Popcorn Frank. God bless you, and God bless New Orleans.

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5: News this hour from Town Hall. I'm Keith Peters in Washington. Iran has fired on Gulf neighbors after the U.S. military strikes Iranian military targets.
6: An Iranian drone attack Wednesday has sparked a blaze in Kuwait City, and Bahrain intercepted incoming drones following a night of American bombardment that included a deadly strike on a wedding party. Iranian officials say at least five people were killed, including a child, and at least 68 wounded. After a respite for more than a month, fighting between the U.S. and Iran has increased since the weekend after the American military hit Iranian rocket launchers on an island in the Strait of Hormuz, saying Iran was planning to use them to shoot mines into the waterway. Iran retaliated by firing missiles at American bases in Jordan, which were all intercepted. I'm Charles Tulledesma.
5: The GOP is presenting an unusual midterm two-day convention next week in Dallas. Zach Kraft, spokesman for the convention, tells the Salem Radio Network who will be speaking at the event.
7: Next week, we're going to have a really exciting slate of programming. You know, President Trump is going to appear on both nights. Vice President J.D. Vance is going to be there on Wednesday. And you're going to hear really a clear breakdown between what Republicans are offering, which is a clear common sense agenda to improve Americans' lives going forward, and what Democrats are offering, which is just a full-blown trip to crazy town socialism and honestly just destroying this country.
5: The convention is being held September 9th and 10th. At the American Airlines Center in Dallas, Texas. Jurors in the Lindsey Clancy murder trial said for a second time that they can't reach a decision on whether she is criminally responsible for killing her three young children. The judge on Wednesday told them to keep trying. On Wall Street, the Dow up by 295 points. The Nasdaq rose 118, with the S&P 500 advancing by 35 points. More on these stories at townhall.com.
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10: 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Reuters Institute says we're now one of the top news brands in the nation. 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
5: The House has passed a short-term measure Tuesday to fund the federal government into early December, a move designed to avoid a government shutdown as lawmakers campaign for re-election. We hear more on this story from correspondent Bernie Bennett reporting from Washington.
0: The House passed the bill by a vote of 370-48. The Senate had already overwhelmingly approved the measure, so it now moves to President Trump's desk for his signature. Speaker Mike Johnson met with reporters after the vote.
11: House Republicans are in charge here, and we're continuing to do the grown-up thing and make sure we get the job done, and we're happy that we just passed that continued resolution to fund the government through early December.
0: Oklahoma Republican Tom Cole, chair of the House Appropriations Committee, said it gives the nation and our constituents certainty that the government will remain open and certainty that our service members will be paid. Bernie Bennett, Washington.
5: News and analysis at townhall.com. From Washington, I'm Keith Peters reporting.
12: It's going to be a warm, muggy, humid night. Tomorrow, we're back to scattered afternoon storms, 70s to 80. During the midday and afternoon hours or late morning, we'll see a few scattered storms perk up. There will be associated mainly with the daytime heat, lower 90s. A likely chance of storms and showers Friday for one day. That chance will diminish again Saturday, and lower chances, 30-40% for the afternoons, with a bit more heat Sunday, Monday, Tuesday. Tropics are okay in the Atlantic, the Gulf, and the Caribbean right now. 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

0: Noon. You're listening to Health Connections with Susan Berniker right here on WGSO. Today I have a special guest in studio from Pursue Wellness. Her name is Kelly Luttman, and she is a health coach certified in applied functional medicine. She's been fascinated by the power of food since resolving her son's ADHD many years ago by simply changing the foods he was eating. And we're going to talk to her about that. She is a best-selling author, a speaker, and a coach who helps people resolve their chronic disease without medication, which is a good thing. And her best-selling book is called Thriving Through Cancer, A Holistic Approach for Your Journey. And I think I like that one. That's a good one. And welcome, Kelly.
1: Thank you so much. I'm delighted at the opportunity to talk with you
0: and
1: your
0: audience. Yes, I'm so glad you're here because this is a good subject about the holistic approach. Because I have a lot of doctors on and researchers and all, but this is a good holistic way to look at our health. You know, and I mentioned that you do functional medicine. And a lot of times people ask me, okay, so what's the difference? What's functional medicine, you know, compared to traditional medicine?
1: Functional medicine looks more at root causes. What is the body, instead of looking the allopathic or traditional conventional medicine approach is we respond to symptoms with a medication that shuts down the physiology that causes those symptoms. But that approach is kind of like you, the brake light comes on in your car dashboard and it's aggravating you. But instead of fixing the brakes, you cut the wire off. So that the light turns off, doesn't bother you anymore, but that doesn't fix the root problem.
0: Yes.
1: And so functional medicine looks at root cause. What is, you know, I use symptoms and I tell my clients, don't shut down the symptom. We need those as our roadmap for what's the body asking for. And, you know, there are doctors who are trained in functional medicine and use this approach. I'm a health coach trained in the concepts, the principles of functional medicine. So I do not have prescription authority, but I work with food and lifestyle, which frankly has been involved with the human body for millennia.
0: Yes.
1: We've only had medications for 100 years or so.
0: Well, the body knows how to communicate with food, and food knows how to communicate with body.
1: Yes.
0: People don't think of it that way because they're so used to eating dead food that it's not communicating.
1: Here in New Orleans, food is all about the experience.
0: Yes.
1: Not looking at it as information for the body.
0: Right.
1: The experience can be delightful, but when you can combine the experience and information with the right varieties in your body. You know, I look at, let's eat the colors, the rainbow, because those represent all the different nutrients your body needs. And
0: or
1: so
0: 6 days
1: it.
0: Of good eating and 1 day of the experience.
1: Well, that's a possibility too.
0: Yeah,
1: that's
0: kind of how I think I do it. You know, eat well all week and then have a day where
1: have a splurge.
0: Have a New Orleans experience. Yeah, so what led you, I kind of mentioned it, into this work? What brought you there? And how long have you been doing this?
1: I've been doing this for 13, 14 years now.
0: That's good.
1: But it all kind of started when I was homeschooling my sons and realized after listening to a radio program that was a panel discussion of parents with kids that had ADHD that, oh my goodness, they were describing the challenges I was having with my son. But I wasn't willing to just take him and get him diagnosed and put on medication. I wanted to learn more about what are the other approaches. And this was back before the internet,
0: well,
1: a long time ago.
0: Was this in the 80s maybe or the
1: 90s?
0: Well, so we had the internet, but not so much.
1: Not as accessible with lots of information. So I started at the library and found Dr. Benjamin Feingold's book, Why Your Child is Hyperactive. He was a pediatric allergist, and I read the explanations, and his theory was that a lot of hyperactivity is actually an allergic reaction to artificial colors and flavors in food. So his protocol was for 2 weeks to fully eliminate all of those out of the diet. Now, I will say that was the longest grocery store trip I ever made because I had to read every single label. And I was shocked to learn that yellow cheese is artificially colored. White cheese is natural. Margarine is artificially colored. Butter is yellow, but it's naturally the fat. And so, you know, there were many things that we omitted. But thankfully, Dr. Feingold's wife was on board supporting him and created recipes for a lot of the things that you traditionally would want to eat, but you have to be off of for the protocol. So there were options. We didn't starve. We didn't eat miserable food, but we just changed. And yet at the end of that 2 weeks, he was a different kid.
2: Really?
1: I mean, the change in his behavior was shocking. And so we as a family continued to follow that protocol. But he was 7 years old. He could go down the street and play with a friend, and he wasn't policing what he was eating.
2: Right, right.
1: And he could have a snack at a neighbor's, and as soon as he walked in the door, I knew. You could tell the change in his behavior again.
2: Mm-hmm.
1: And so it was just kind of like all we changed was our food. And look at the power it had for him.
2: Food is so powerful. It can change your mood. It can change your health. It can change everything.
1: Mm-hmm.
2: I had the same experience with my son in the 80s and 90s mm-hmm. as well. And he was in a class that had 80% of the boys were on Ritalin. And the teacher kept saying, you need to put him on Ritalin. I said, no, y'all need to have a recess. Little boys mm-hmm. need to go
1: they need
2: outside
1: to move.
2: And run around
1: uh-huh.
2: and then let them come back in and they'll be fine. and so I battled that too. I actually left a school because the principal came to me and said, you need to put him on Ritalin. And mm-hmm. I'm like, you're not a doctor. You know, and I never did it. I fought it to the end and all was good.
1: Mm-hmm.
2: You know,
1: mm-hmm.
2: I didn't get him hooked on something.
1: Yeah, exactly. And there's so many downsides to that.
2: A lot of downsides.
1: Detrimental backlash.
2: Some of the boys would come over to play at our house, and one of the mothers would call, and she goes, is my son okay? And I'm like, well, yeah, they're just playing. Why? And she goes, well, he didn't take his dose of Ritalin when he comes home. And I was thinking, and when he gets home, you know, and she says, oh, yeah, he takes it like 3 times a day. And I was like,
1: wow.
2: Oh, my God, that's why he's so... whatever. He's a bad kid.
1: Yeah.
2: He was not acting like the other boys, you know. Yeah. And I was like, oh, this is bad. Something's affecting him.
1: Yeah.
2: But anyway, that's the Ritalin and boy story.
1: Mm-hmm.
2: And
1: mm-hmm.
2: so food changed your son.
1: Food changed my son.
2: I think it changed mine too. And,
1: that just started me on the journey to, you know, if it can do this, what else can it affect? What else can it benefit? And I spent the rest of my homeschooling years homeschooling my kids, but exploring and researching and learning. And then as soon as I graduated the last one from high school, I went back to school for me.
2: Oh, good.
1: And that's when I earned my health coach certification, and a few years later went into the functional medicine training.
2: Yeah, because you were in mother training.
1: Mm-hmm.
2: You were in the trenches learning how to use it. So what's your approach with your clients? I mean, with your son, you went for the food when you mm-hmm. started learning. When you're working with someone and using applied functional medicine, what's your approach?
1: First of all, I spend a good bit of time in our very first meeting. I've asked them to complete a health history, mm-hmm. A symptom survey. I ask for copies of their labs because I can read blood labs. And I'm looking from the functional perspective. You know, when I have someone that on their symptom survey is telling me they have a lot of mucus,
2: mm-hmm.
1: That, you know, they wake up and they're stuffy and they feel clogged and such a lot, then one of the things I suggest is let's test taking dairy out, mm-hmm. because dairy is mucus forming. And often you don't need all the Flonase and the medications for allergies. You mm-hmm. just need to remove what the body is reacting to. And so we may start there. It's individual for each

0: person.
1: And they could just switch to something like goat's milk, which is not so...
0: There's lots of options.
1: We'll talk about that when we come back. Mm-hmm. 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My guest today is Kelly Luttman from Pursue Wellness for You. And we're discussing functional medicine, and we're going to talk about the fundamentals of health. And also, we're going to talk with her about how she handles people maybe that are in cancer or after cancer. And we'll be right back after these messages.
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0: And we're back. You're listening to Health Connections with Susan Berniker. My guest today is Kelly Luttman, health coach, certified in applied functional medicine. And she has something called PursueWellnessForYou.com. And we talked about how she became fascinated with food when her children were small and how it affected their emotional state and how they behaved. And she is also a best-selling author of Thriving Through Cancer, A Holistic Approach for Your Journey. And we're back, and let's talk about, you mentioned to me that you have the four fundamentals for health. And what are those?
1: The food you eat is where it starts.
0: Okay.
1: You know, so many people eat a lot of food out of packaging. And I promote eating the food from the perimeter of the grocery store, the food that will spoil.
0: Yes.
1: That hasn't been put in a package where it's been totally changed so that it won't spoil.
0: Won't be food anymore.
1: And it's edible food like substance.
0: Yeah, it's something.
1: Our groceries have a lot of that.
0: I always say it's something you can chew on, but it's not really
1: food.
0: But it
1: doesn't feed. It doesn't nourish the body.
0: Right.
1: In fact, it causes a lot of other things because they take out the nutrients.

0: fiber.
1: Yeah.
0: When they process
1: and
0: real
1: even
0: food.
1: Different, you know, people say, well, I eat these vegetables, you know, three or four regularly, repeatedly. But if you're eating the same vegetables over and over again, you're not getting the same kind of fiber. And the microbiome in your gut, the bacteria and yeast and such that live there, need a variety of foods.
0: Mm-hmm.
1: And so eating the colors of the rainbow for the nutrients, but also the fresh vegetables and fruit for the fiber,
0: yes,
1: are really beneficial. The other thing is hydration. Most
0: yes.
1: people that I work with, we discover they are limited in their hydration. They think, oh, I drink a lot all day long. But if you're not drinking...
0: what are you drinking?
1: Yeah, what are you drinking? What's in the water stuff
0: yes.
1: that you're drinking? Because
0: or not even water.
1: When you, yeah, it's not water.
0: Some
1: you
0: of
1: know,
0: it's not
1: it's
0: water.
1: Coffee. I've had clients that come drinking all coffee or sodas.
0: I think a lot of people, speaking of that, don't realize that caffeine dehydrates you.
1: Yeah.
0: It does not hydrate
1: yeah.
0: you. I have a friend, I've been banging her over the head. She drinks... two pitchers of tea a day, and then she's like, my mouth is so dry, and I can't mm-hmm. get hydrated. I said, stop drinking all that tea.
1: Drink the water. And I know
0: or
1: some
0: drink
1: people
0: water
1: are,
0: in between,
1: yeah.
0: you know, half and half or something.
1: And that's what I do with my clients is we start just trading. Can you trade one cup of coffee for a glass of water?
0: Mm-hmm.
1: And then we work through that, and then let's do another cup or a glass of water for a soda or something like that. So we're working our way in and crowding out the bad stuff so that we're getting more of the good.
0: Mm-hmm.
1: Because if you're drinking sugar-laden, you know, when people go, sometimes I sit at the coffee shops and just kind of cringe.
0: I know.
1: When I see all the different beverages that are going out the door because they are... they're loaded with sugar, you know, lots and lots of calories in
0: yeah.
1: there.
0: Oh, yeah.
1: But the sugar is dehydrating, and it shuts down your immune system. When you consume sugar, it shuts down your immune system for 6 to 7 hours.
0: I read recently, it's the first time I read it, that when sugar hits your immune system, it actually activates like less than a minute. Your body goes, oh.
1: Mm-hmm.
0: Here we go. Processed sugar we're talking about.
1: Mm-hmm.
0: Yeah. And
1: that's
0: it starts attacking the immune system
1: yeah.
0: immediately.
1: Right. But you need the water. I recommend my clients drink a glass of water first thing in the morning because you've been going without for several hours. You
0: oh,
1: need
0: yeah, first
1: water
0: thing.
1: Before your cup of coffee. You need water throughout the day. Focus more, you know, people that say, I don't want to wake up and go to the bathroom in the middle of the night. So focus your water heavier before dinner.
0: Uh-huh.
1: And then lightly in the evening so that you've already processed it through. The other thing is movement.
0: Movement. Fundamental
1: and,
0: number
1: you know,
0: three.
1: I have people that say, oh, I hate the gym. I don't want to exercise. It doesn't have to be exercise.
0: Mm-hmm.
1: Just move your body.
0: How about
1: Our
0: walking?
1: Bodies are designed to walk. And that is a very effective exercise. You can get a walk and a sauna outside in Louisiana right now.
0: You don't have
1: so
0: to buy one.
1: Go for both, you know. But just that movement, you know, so many people.
0: Because sweating is really, really
1: is
0: good
1: beneficial.
0: For you.
1: It's I know. I understand the discomfort. I get that. But the movement is so key. And, you know, I have clients that have said, well, I'm stuck at a desk. And so we strategize some ways they can get extra movement in. You know, sometimes you need to set a reminder
0: mm-hmm.
1: to maybe you've got your watch will remind you you haven't moved. So if you are not tethered to a phone cord, you can walk around while you're in meetings. When you need to go to the bathroom, go to the furthest one from your desk. Start earlier.
0: Right. Or go upstairs.
1: You know, but upstairs, go somewhere else. If you tell people I'm going to the bathroom, they're not going to stop you.
0: Mm-hmm.
1: So strategize how you can get a little bit of a walk in the process.
0: Yes. I have a friend who's started doing this because she works at her desk mm-hmm. from her home. And she said, I had to go on an appointment at Dr. Smart. So I parked the furthest
1: yeah.
0: away just so I could get some walking.
1: Exactly. Don't wait for the time to get the closest parking space when you're shopping or
0: uh-huh.
1: going into the office or whatever. Go ahead and park further out. You'll probably be in the building before the people that are waiting for that close parking spot.
0: Right.
1: And you'll have had the benefit of some exercise.
0: Yeah. It's simple things like this we don't think about.
1: Yeah.
0: So that's
1: yeah.
0: why we're reminding people.
1: So I'm strategizing.
0: Fundamentals of health, food,
1: mm-hmm.
0: hydration,
1: movement,
0: and
1: sleep.
0: Oh, yeah. What is that?
1: Sleep is not overrated. I don't, you know, the person that originated that phrase, I can't imagine was very healthy.
0: Wait, you know, this is the one that kills me when they say, you can sleep when you're dead.
1: You're going to be that sooner.
0: Yeah, right. Because you're going to get dead sooner because you never slept.
1: Yeah, yeah.
0: Because it does break down your brain cells.
1: Well, we think I'm not getting anything done when I'm sleeping. But the body is getting a lot done.
0: There's a lot going on.
1: Because the body is reprogramming and reprocessing.
0: And cleaning.
1: There's cleaning being done in the brain. And if you don't give your body the hours it needs to get the things clean, we've got a system in our body that's like a street cleaner. And it's going to work on those amyloid plaques and reduce those if you are giving yourself the time to sleep.
0: A perfect example is stay up. And see what happens. You can't function. Your brain starts like short circuiting because it didn't take its bath. You know, like you take a bath before you go to bed. It has to clean. And that's
1: sleep
0: the only
1: scientists
0: way.
1: Have actually shown in studies that the person, the young person in college who goes with the buddies to the bar at night, and is the designated drinker, so drinking non-alcoholic, but has stayed up all through the early morning hours,
0: yes,
1: is just as hindered in his function. His or her function as someone who was drinking.
0: So they're equal when they go to class.
1: Yeah, we
0: the
1: think,
0: drunks and
1: we
0: the one
1: the designated
0: stayed up all
1: driver
0: night.
1: Is the safer person, but we don't realize that their lack of sleep has hindered their function as well.
0: Mm-hmm. Yeah. So sleep is really, and
1: yes.
0: It's so many things. Not, you know, your liver cleanses,
1: yes.
0: Your body, all your different
1: rebalancing
0: organs,
1: hormones.
0: They know what they're supposed to do because they're also. It has to do with the circadian rhythm and the sun, and they start doing their thing just like the brain does.
1: Yeah,
0: but
1: yeah.
0: I think we notice it. We don't notice it in our organs because we don't see it or feel it. But the brain, you can tell.
1: Yeah.
0: Just stay up all night one night and see how you feel and try to go to work.
1: Please don't do that test. Just trust me.
0: Oh, I'm giving out bad advice. Okay, we're going to go to the news, and you're listening to Health Connections with Susan Berniker, and today my guest is Kelly Luttman at PursueWellnessForYou.com, and she is a functional medicine coach, and when we come back, we might start talking about how you handle people that are having cancer or after they have cancer and, to keep the body more nourished.
1: Mm-hmm.
0: Let's talk about that when we come back. We'll be right back right after the news.
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10: Louisiana Radio Network, I'm Jeff Palermo. Tropical Storm Edward makes landfall in Louisiana. Andrew Greenstein reports.
11: The National Hurricane Center says Tropical Storm Edward made landfall shortly before 2:30 this afternoon near Johnson Bayou, 8 miles from the Texas state line, packing maximum sustained winds of 60 miles an hour. National Weather Service meteorologist Nick Slaughter says the storm is dumping heavy rain in the area.
12: For Air Louisiana, we're expecting amounts between 2 to 8 inches. And for those really high amounts, that's going to be in very localized areas, mainly along the coast.
11: Edward is the second named storm to make landfall in Louisiana this year and the third to have an impact on the state. I'm Andrew Greenstein.
10: Texas is getting the brunt of the gusty winds and heavy rain bands. Beaumont is experiencing very heavy rainfall. Meanwhile, Lake Charles is mainly dry. Just scattered thunderstorms in South Louisiana. And once Edward dissipates, there are no other tropical threats to the Gulf. 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

0: We're back. You're listening to Health Connections with Susan Berniker. We're having today PursueWellnessForYou.com, which is Kelly Luttman, and she is a health coach, certified in applied functional medicine, and she is a best-selling author, and the name of her book is Thriving Through Cancer, A Holistic Approach for Your Journey, which we'll talk about right now. And if you have a question for Kelly, give us a call at 504-556-9696, 504-556-9696. So let's go to why you wrote this book.
1: I've coached several cancer patients. And just in the process of saying, basically, my approach is to join the team that's supporting them.
0: Yes.
1: But I don't work with the cancer. I'm working with the rest of their body.
0: Okay.
1: Because the medical team is focused on, you know, we're going for the cancer.
0: Uh-huh.
1: But for the most part, the whole body gets exposed to the treatment.
0: Yes.
1: And goes through the journey. And so my approach is, how do we support the rest of your body nutritionally, but also mentally, mm-hmm. and spiritually,
0: mm-hmm.
1: because we need to work through the fear. You know, nobody that I've talked to, when I interviewed over 25 people before I wrote the book, no one could really remember the details of that appointment when they were told they had cancer.
0: Yeah, after they said the word cancer,
1: because it just blanks out.
0: Their ears shut down.
1: And that's what fear does. It
0: yeah.
1: shuts you down. But fear shuts down the immune system. And you need the immune system in action at that point. What really launched me into the book was a friend of mine that I knew had gone through cancer. She'd already had the surgery to remove the cancer. But she reached out by email one day and said, Kelly, I've got a binder almost 2 inches thick with all the details of my cancer treatment. And all it says for nutrition is drink Ensure or Carnation Instant Breakfast.
0: Oh, boy. Oh, my God.
1: And that was my thought, exactly. But she said,
0: liquid.
1: Yeah. She said, I've known you long enough to know there's so much more, and I need you on my team. And so I coached her, and she taught me things, and I taught her things, and she came through amazingly. Doesn't mean there weren't hard days.
0: Yeah.
1: There were definitely hard days, but she came through resiliently, and that's my goal. And then I started thinking, how many people that are getting, you know, 1.9 million a year are diagnosed, and most of them don't know me or someone like me.
0: Right.
1: So I thought the book would be something that someone could share with someone they know.
0: Yeah, so that you can take care of the cells that are still good.
1: Exactly,
0: And boost the ones that are damaged.
1: But what's interesting, and you know, many friends, when I launched the book, many friends bought the book just to support me. But they started reading and said, gee, I learned a lot from your book, and I don't have cancer.
0: Mm-hmm.
1: Because the book is focused on supporting the whole body. And so 80% of that book is valid for everyone in their health journey. And that's kind of the win-win. I tell my friends, buy it and read it for you and start implementing some of that. But then when you have a friend or a family member that's diagnosed, you can share. Do you remember the old Reading Rainbow show with LeVar Burton?
0: Oh, gee.
1: This is dating me totally. But at
0: yeah.
1: the end of that show, the kids gave book reviews that made you want to read the book.
0: Oh, that's interesting.
1: And so my thought was, if you've read the book and you've learned from it, you can tell someone, I learned a lot about this, this, and this from this book. And I know it's focused on someone who has cancer, so I want to share the book with you. And that's so much better than, oh, you have cancer, you must need to read this book.
0: Right. And two, after, let's say, surgery from cancer,
1: mm-hmm.
0: You want to support the body. I mean,
1: the body.
0: It's
1: for healing.
0: Healing. And the immune system has taken quite a hit.
1: Exactly.
0: So you want to boost the immune system. That's why I say, when people do that and then they go back to eating just the way they did before, that's where they need to know, like, hey, you know, you don't want
1: cancer
0: to go through this again.
1: Cancer thrives in a poor terrain.
0: Mm-hmm.
1: Just like gardeners know, they have to have good soil to grow their crops, whatever they're planting. Cancer goes for the bad soil. And if the way you're eating, the way you're living, not sleeping, not moving, not hydrating, creates a terrain that it's going to invite the cancer growth. And so one of my approaches is in working to support the health of the body, the strength of the body and resilience of those cells, you're creating a terrain that's not friendly.
0: And
1: to
0: two,
1: cancer.
0: We know now that cancer loves to grow in an acidic body. Mm-hmm. If you're very acidic, it's easier to get it than if you were alkaline. Do you approach that in your book?
1: I don't talk so much about acid and alkaline, but one of the big things I talk about is why you shouldn't be eating a lot of sugar when you're dealing with cancer.
0: Yeah.
1: And I explain the chapter is called The Elephant in the Room because...
0: Or the dessert in the room.
1: Well, that could be it, too. Another second edition, I might change it. But our cancer cells are damaged in their metabolism, and they can only work on... They metabolize sugar very poorly, but that's all they can metabolize for energy. And so the more you've got two dogs in the fight, which one's going to win? The one you feed. And so the more you preferentially feed your body, what will feed the cancer is going to give it a stronger stance.
0: Yeah, a lot of people don't know that about the sugar and the cancer.
1: Yeah.
0: It feeds it. It loves it.
1: Now, I've talked to doctors, and doctors are like, sugar doesn't cause the cancer. And I agree. I don't think that's the cause. But you don't want to maintain the cancer in that way. And so I don't recommend any particular one diet. Some people find that they do well on keto. My challenge with keto is if you have already lost your gallbladder, you can't well digest fat. Mm-hmm. And so you're flooding your body with a much higher level of fat in a keto diet.
0: Mm-hmm.
1: But if you have no gallbladder, then your body can't really emulsify the fat and use it the way it needs to. And that will cause problems downstream.
0: Mm-hmm.
1: So I look at a client's individual needs and lifestyle, and we kind of design dietary direction according to their situation.
0: I like what you do because you're like the person that comes in and supports the body.
1: Mm-hmm.
0: You're the supporter of the body, which they're not hearing too much of.
1: No, and sadly, most of the time when they talk to their oncologist or even their normal medical doctor, they are not trained to understand what food does.
0: No.
1: And one of the books that I read in researching for my book was written by a medical doctor who had cancer himself. And when he was talking, he shared in the book that when he was talking to a colleague, he said, well, what about food? But the colleague said, well, if food was important, we'd know about it. Meaning there would be these wonderful double-blind placebo-controlled studies, but there's no money for those studies when you can't patent a product as a result, and you cannot patent real food.
0: Right, but we know enough about food that what it does to the body.
1: Yeah.
0: I mean, there's a lot of science.
1: And I have 150 endnotes in my book that back up with scientific study, what in smaller size studies, but it does show how important each of these things
0: and
1: are.
0: And two,
1: I
0: think
1: out.
0: That a lot of these food studies are coming out more than they used to because people didn't worry about it so much. But now, people are waking up to it.
1: Exactly. Yeah.
0: You know, they're waking up to like, maybe I need to stop, eating that. Or like, I tell people all the time, somebody asked me recently about Coca-Cola, drinking a Coke. I haven't had a Coke in 20 years. I'm like, are you kidding? You ever taste one?
1: Well, have you ever noticed that you can pour Coke on your car engine and it cleans it?
0: Yes.
1: What do you think that's
0: you
1: doing
0: can
1: to
0: clean
1: the inside
0: your pots
1: of your body?
0: You can clean your pots with Coke.
1: Not a recommendation.
0: Yeah, not a good one. So that's your four fundamentals. You address those
1: for
0: in the
1: health,
0: book.
1: Yeah, and
0: for the
1: and
0: health.
1: Those are addressed in the book because
0: and that's
1: they are
0: real
1: important.
0: Food.
1: Real food, hydration, movement, and sleep,
0: yeah.
1: And those are as important for the person that doesn't have a diagnosis of anything, as well as the person with a chronic disease or a cancer diagnosis.
0: And you know what? I think the sleep point is really big.
1: Mm-hmm.
0: The sleep, you have to make an effort not to be on your phone or in front of a computer that hour before you go to sleep. People don't feel like it's a problem. But it is, because it alters your brain. It does. It really does. It affects your sleep. And we can talk about that later. But yeah. So we're talking with Kelly Luttman, and she has a website called PursueWellnessForYou.com. And how can people get in touch with you?
1: Kelly at PursueWellnessForYou.com is my email, and they're welcome to explore that. If they want to talk about their situation, they can set up a discovery call from my website.
0: Okay, good. But we're not leaving yet.
1: Okay.
0: We're just going to a short commercial, and then we're going to come back and talk some more. If you have a question for Kelly, the number is 504-556-9696, and we'll be right back after these messages.

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0: back. You're listening to Health Connections with Susan Berniker every Wednesday at 5 o'clock. Today I'm speaking with Kelly Luttman, and she has PursueWellnessForYou.com, and she is a health coach certified in applied functional medicine, and she is a best-selling author. She's a speaker and a coach who help people resolve their chronic disease without medication. And the name of her book is Thriving Through Cancer, A Holistic Approach for Your Journey. So what are some of the tips that you offer to give people as an edge, you know, a little something if they're battling cancer or they're coming out of cancer already? A few tips that you could give them.
1: Yeah, I actually have a whole chapter in the book, Fighting Behind the Lines, mm-hmm. because the whole concept is, you know, the medical community is hitting from the front line.
0: Yeah.
1: But you can go in and there's certain foods and nutrients you can consume that will work against the cancer's ability to grow new capillaries for, for them to get nourishment and mm-hmm. blood circulation. One of those is mushrooms.
0: Oh, yeah.
1: Mushrooms have a component in them that limits the blood sugar or the tumor's ability to grow and create new capillaries to supply them. And so, and
0: funnily, mushrooms are amazing.
1: They are.
0: We did a
1: they
0: show
1: are.
0: 3 weeks ago. Uh-huh. We did a whole show on functional mushrooms uh-huh. from, what's her name? Gross. No, mm-hmm. you know, she mm-hmm. has a company called Myocentrics.
1: Yep.
0: And she is local Louisiana girl, and they grow the mushrooms, and she gets them from some farmers, and they grow them as well.
1: Yep.
0: And turkey tail mm-hmm. works
1: and
0: with
1: lion's
0: cancer.
1: Mane.
0: Lion's
1: uh-huh.
0: mane.
1: Yep.
0: I love lion's mane. I take it every day.
1: But amazingly, you know, some people say, well, I don't have access to those. That old white button mushroom that you used to find uh-huh. in the, you know, not from
0: that
1: the can.
0: That your mama put in her sauce?
1: Not from the can. Get the fresh mushrooms from the
0: and
1: produce section.
0: And we have a
1: section.
0: Lot of those.
1: And just eating, you can saute them. You can put them fresh into a salad. There's so many different ways you can eat mushrooms. But half a cup a day will give you enough of that constituent in the mushrooms that will limit the ability of angiogenesis, which is the growth of new capillaries. Another one is green tea.
0: Oh yeah,
1: EGCG.
0: Oh yeah,
1: because I'm not going to try to pronounce that word without it written.
0: Oh,
1: in front
0: I know
1: of me.
0: it's a long one. You could say ECGC. I say that.
1: That's the component in green tea that also helps to limit the cancer's ability to grow supply network in cells. The key is
0: every day.
1: it needs to be steeped for at least 10 minutes and then drink it within an hour. You don't want to go buying the bottles of green tea that you find in the grocery store,
0: right?
1: Because those have sugar added to them, and the EGCG is no longer active in them when
0: that's
1: they've
0: right.
1: been bottled. So it needs to be brewed yourself. You can use, I recommend looking for an organic one that has not been grown with pesticides because we don't need to add more chemicals into our bodies at this time. But
0: I use matcha every day.
1: Matcha
0: is the
1: another
0: same
1: one.
0: Thing.
1: Matcha is a Japanese green tea
0: yes.
1: and a powder.
0: Yes.
1: But it's very beneficial for you. So
0: oh, yeah.
1: shifting. And for those who are saying, I can't do without the coffee, I need caffeine. Green tea
0: oh.
1: has caffeine.
0: Oh.
1: And a matcha has a stronger
0: oh.
1: level of caffeine.
0: Tell me about it.
1: Yeah.
0: I do matcha every morning. And I fly all day.
1: okay.
0: Because I'm sensitive to caffeine. So when I do my matcha latte in the morning, I'm flying.
1: Yeah.
0: So, and it's a different caffeine than the coffee.
1: Yeah, it
0: the
1: is.
0: Coffee's a
1: it
0: negative
1: is.
0: As far as I'm concerned. I don't even feel good when I drink coffee, so.
1: Well, and some people have different genetic structures
0: yes.
1: that affect the way their body uses caffeine.
0: Mm-hmm.
1: There are people that know that, I can't drink caffeine after noon, you know, because they don't process and use it up quickly.
0: Right.
1: But green tea and mushrooms are fairly simple things to add in.
0: They're in the grocery
1: store. To what
0: store.
1: what you're consuming each day, and it's helping your body work through behind the lines in fighting that cancer.
0: That's great. So that's simple things, green tea and mushrooms. And Well, and the mushrooms, you can cook them. You don't eat them raw.
1: Right.
0: You don't
1: you
0: have to
1: cook
0: eat them raw.
1: You can cook them.
0: And then, and actually, like you said, the button mushrooms and also the turkey tail, which people don't probably know a lot about.
1: The lion's mane. The and then there are always the people that say, oh, I can't stand mushrooms.
0: Oh, I know.
1: I get it.
0: With a friend. I take them in a tincture. You can buy them in a little bottle, and they're liquid, and I put them under my tongue.
1: Exactly. So if you can't handle the mushroom itself, then you can go for a quality tincture.
0: I didn't realize how many people were texture-oriented in that. A lot of people don't like the texture of mushrooms. I was like,
1: really? I often find that with my clients that will come to me and I talk to them about eating vegetables, and often we've discovered that it's more the way they were prepared.
0: Oh, okay. Oh, okay. No, I'm sorry. I'm looking. Oh, that's okay. We had a little timer problem.
1: Okay. But often I find that when you feel like you don't like vegetables, you don't like this kind of food. When I was working mostly with clients that I met in person with, I would often prepare something and take it to them and ask them to try it, to explore something new and test it. And it was okay if they really didn't like it. I just wanted to
0: And you know, sometimes people don't like a certain food because it's the way it was introduced to them.
1: Yeah.
0: And I'm like, well, did you ever try it, like, cook completely different, another way, you know, and it can taste completely different.
1: Oh, yeah. Brussels sprouts was one of those for me. Because we spent a year living in England, and they're very popular there, but they boil them, and we never mastered that process to make it taste good and not bitter, you know, because...
0: Well, the English aren't like, you know, gourmet
1: cruciferous
0: cooks.
1: Vegetables can have a bitterness to them. But what I've discovered now is I love them shaved raw in a salad roasted.
0: Roasted is great.
1: Or sautéed. You know, there's so many other ways.
0: In New Orleans, you roast them with the New Orleans spices, and they're delicious.
1: Oh, yeah. There's so many different things. And many people grew up with moms or grandmothers that cooked vegetables to mush. That's not real enticing.
0: Oh, no.
1: So,
0: and you kind of kill them.
1: Yeah, you've killed the benefit and the nutrients out of them, too. So I introduce how to stir fry or steam or roast or different things like that.
0: That's different ways
1: that you can cook things.
0: Yeah, you have to get creative. So those are some of the tips.
1: Mm-hmm.
0: And anything else that we didn't pass? Well, I wanted to give out your information because we didn't do it enough. But how can people contact you? And first let me say that we saved this recording, and you can go to WGSO.com, and you can listen to it again. And also, Kelly's information will be underneath. There'll be a link to her website on WGSO.com. Look under Health Connections. And the name of her company is PursueWellnessForYou.com.
1: Mm-hmm.
0: And any little last tidbit you want to...
1: Wanted to add about the Thriving Through Cancer book, when I was interviewing many cancer patients in preparation, I talked to those that, you know, I asked them, did you meet with a nutritionist? Did you give some guidance? And often they would say, yes, but they gave me just books to read, and I didn't read them because they weren't of a mindset. So I thought, oh, what am I going to do writing another book that they won't read?
0: Uh-huh.
1: But I created a book portal with 10 of the chapters in video form that they can access from the resource page in the book.
0: Well, that's cool.
1: So that's an option for those that are struggling with reading.
0: Oh, okay. That's real good. I like that because some people stopped reading. I know people had stopped reading. And writing, the children, there's a bunch of schools now getting kids back to, okay, we're going to start writing because they're just...
1: They've spent time typing.
0: They start computers in kindergarten, and they don't learn how to write. But anyway, we're going to go now. Okay, you're listening to Health Connections. This is Susan Bernecker. And if you want to know what's coming up next week, check out the WGSO.com website and also my Facebook. And... we'll see you next Wednesday.
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7: News this hour from Town Hall. I'm Keith Peters in Washington. More strikes by the U.S. on Iran today, and the Islamic Republic retaliated with hits on U.S. targets. President Trump was asked if the U.S. will strike Iran again.
8: We hit them hard last night, very hard. They gave a little love tap, but we hit them very hard last night. We took out all of the new equipment that they tried to build along the Strait of Hormuz, some defensive, some offensive. They were trying to see the ships because they can't see the ships. You know, we're taking out a lot of ships. They can't see it because they have no radar because we blew it up. And we blew up much more than their radar last night. It was a very heavy attack last night. And we're prepared to do another one anytime we want.
7: What happens next if the jury in the Lindsey Clancy murder trial can't reach a verdict?
9: If a Massachusetts jury cannot reach a verdict on whether Lindsey Clancy is criminally responsible for strangling her three children in 2023, the judge will declare a mistrial, and then prosecutors will have to decide whether to retry Clancy on murder charges. Legal experts say there are also other options, including offering Clancy a plea deal or deciding not to put her on trial again. Jurors heard conflicting testimony about her mental health and what role that played in the killings. Clancy does not deny strangling her children at their home, but says postpartum psychosis led to her actions. Prosecutors argue she knew what she was doing. I'm Julie Walker.
7: A bipartisan group of lawmakers is pressing the U.S. Army to explain why it told a unit based in Europe to stop specializing in drone warfare. On Wall Street, the Dow by 295 points, the NASDAQ rose 118, the S&P 500 advanced 35. More on these stories at townhall.com.
10: The following is going to be a warm, muggy, humid night. Tomorrow, we're back to scattered afternoon storms, 70s to 80. During the midday and afternoon hours or late morning, we'll see a few scattered storms perk up. There will be associated mainly with the daytime heat. Lower 90s. A likely chance of storms and showers Friday for one day. That chance will diminish again Saturday, and lower chances 30-40% for the afternoons with a bit more heat Sunday, Monday, Tuesday. Tropics are okay in the Atlantic, the Gulf, and the Caribbean right now. 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
0: And welcome. It is He Said, She Said right here on the airwaves on WGSO. Jeff Carrere with you. My wife, Mimi, will not be joining us tonight. She is under the weather, so it'll just be me solo. And we got a lot to get to here this evening. 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We do open lines, so that means any topic you want to address, fair game. 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We'll check out your email comments as well. Miss Patty handling control this evening, and she'll be posting on our He Said, She Said page on WGSO.com the information we share in the program, the topics, and the clips that we're going to share. And, of course, you can listen to that at your leisure, share that with your friends. And, of course, a great way to check out everything going on our website. All right, a lot of things that we were following here this evening as we broadcasting on the airwaves at a very interesting time as we get ready for the Labor Day holiday, we get ready for political season. There is going to be now a sprint to the midterms. So we've got both parties trying to position. You've got the Democrats calling out President Trump and his administration for the war, the economy. Republicans are calling out the Democrats for their socialists. House Democrat Whip Catherine Clark saying the American people don't care about the socialism label. I don't know about that. And she said that Republicans are, desperate, trying to link Democrats to this label. And there was a vote in the Congress concerning condemning socialism. And, you know, the vast majority of Democrats said no, they don't want to condemn socialism, which is incredible. So only like two said no to that. And there are eight, this might have been eight. The rest of the Democrats were like, no, we're not going to condemn socialism. So that was pretty amazing. They are, I think, afraid of offending the DSA contingent in their party. 504-556-9696. And... you know, this is going to be a factor in the midterms now, even though James Carville has now for months been saying how concerned he is about the socialists. He's now predicting Democrats are going to pick up seven Senate seats. They're going to have to run the table. That's more than enough for them to take control of the Senate. That would mean they'd win in states like Texas. States like Iowa, Maine, where you have Republicans right now, Ohio, and hold on to seats like the ones they have in Michigan, where their nominee is a radical Muslim, Abdul El-Sayed, who is pals with this anti-American, hateful streamer, Hassan Piker. So I don't know. That'd be a nightmare. That'd be a horror show for the country. 504-556-9696. Also, of course, following these crazy people outside the Lindsey Clancy trial, you've got the woman who murdered her three children. And now you've got women that are showing up in pink, showing solidarity with this woman. And you had one who was photographing the jury, which is against the law, obviously trying to intimidate jurors. She was tracked down, and eventually she was arrested. But, I mean, how far are some of these Lindsey Clancy supporters going to go? She was called a crime junkie. All smiles leaving court after filming the jurors. And she had a hearing where prosecutors alleged that she risked the sanctity of the trial. Dawn Light pleaded not guilty to the charge of aggravated intimidation of a juror. In the same courthouse where the high-profile triple murder trial has been underway the past 6 weeks. Light is a retired nurse. If these are the type of people that are nurses, no thank you. She allegedly pulled her blue Toyota into a restricted area of the court premises and filmed and took photos from inside the car as jurors were leaving court, according to a prosecutor. The prosecutor asked the judge to hold Light on a $50,000 bail, keep her away from the court, bar her from posting any videos or photos she may have uploaded to the cloud containing images of the jurors. Light is a, quote, crime junkie and Clancy supporter who has attended other high-profile murder trials, including for Alex Murdaugh and Karen Reed. When cops approached Light, she was adamant she wasn't filming jurors, but rather waiting to see if Lindsay Clancy would come out of the building. But when the officers looked inside the phone, they found a video of jurors walking out in there in her deleted folder, said prosecutors. Quote, the individual is not only videoing, she went back to a restricted area. She was caught in that restricted area. So the sanctity of the judicial system is at risk because of her actions. It's a serious matter. Her attorney said it was just a misunderstanding and seeking a picture of Ms. Clancy, no intention of interaction with the jurors. She understands the seriousness of the charge. The judge did not set bail for Light, ordered her to stay away from the courthouse, witnesses and jurors. She can only return to the court for her future hearings in the case. She's due back in October, faces up to 20 years if convicted. So these jurors have been deliberating now for 5 days on whether to convict Lindsay Clancy of murder for strangling her kids. By the way, her kids named Cora, 5 years old, Dawson, 3 years old, Kaylin, 8 months. It happened on January 24, 2023, 3.5 years ago, before she attempted to take her own life. The lawyer for Clancy, Kevin Reddington, told reporters that Light's arrest, quote, doesn't affect us at all. The judge kicked off today by warning those following the case that orders would be enforced. He did not specifically reference this arrest. He then brought each jury member into the courthouse, asked them at a sidebar. They all appeared to shake their heads and answer no when the judge asked the question. He brought them all out and said, resume your deliberations. Lindsay Clancy is a 36-year-old former labor and delivery nurse. Once the jury defined her not criminally responsible based on her claim that she was in the throes of severe postpartum psychosis. Prosecutors, however, argue that she carefully planned the killings and made up the voice in her head to avoid culpability. So if convicted of the murder, she doesn't face the death penalty, only life in prison. And I guess my point is, you know, there have been dads who have supposedly been psychotic. One who was killed all his kids, supposedly suffering from schizophrenic psychosis. And jurors didn't care about that. They sentenced him to death, took him 2 hours. So these jurors have been deadlocked on this for, you know, days. So is there a double standard in how, you know, fathers and mothers are treated? 504-556-9696. What say you? Jeff Carrere here. It is Ringside on the Airways on WGSO, 990 AM, WGSO.com. Also following this evening, what is going on with the economy? Of course, that's going to be issue number one. One jobs report for August, lower than expected number of created jobs. So I guess I'll throw it out there. What kind of economy do you think we have? The U.S. private payrolls grew by just 38,000 in August. And I guess on Friday, we'll have our official labor report. This marks the slowest job growth since January. It came in below the estimate of 47,000. And I would say this, probably a lot of jobs are being taken away by AI. I mean, AI is not going to be your friend as far as job creation. I know a lot of people are singing the praises of AI, but I think it's going to take away lots of jobs. Lots of jobs. August payroll gains were led by education and health services at 45,000, followed by leisure and hospitality, 16,000, construction, 12,000, financial activities, 6,000. 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

10,000 jobs. Small companies with fewer than 50 employees edged higher by just 3,000 jobs in the month. According to analysts, this shows a, quote, choppy trend. Quote, once predictable wage growth has been overtaken by the complexities of demographic change, persistent inflation, and just as I said, AI's effects on jobs. All right, Jeff Currier here. It is He Said, She Said on the airways on WGSO. Let's take care of some business. Quick timeout. We'll be right back.

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Okay, we're back. It is, he said, she said, just the he tonight. The she is taking the night off and getting some good care. And hopefully we'll be back with us next Wednesday. 504-556-9696. So a lot of topics on our table here for discussion. And wanted to throw out one more here, and this concerns the Tyler Robinson case. And this is a guy who is, you know, on trial for killing Charlie Kirk. And just have a little bit of what his attorney had to say. I wanted to share it with you. Pretty amazing.

0: It is true that Mr. Kirk spoke hatefully of certain groups of people. He spoke hatefully of people who don't have traditional, norm-conforming gender identities. He spoke hatefully of people who are not strictly heterosexual. He spoke hatefully of people who have sexual relationships out of marriage. And yes, it is true that the evidence from Mr. Twiggs is that he identified in a non-gender conforming way to his friends, and that he was in a romantic relationship with Mr. Robinson. But that doesn't mean that those personal choices by Mr. Twiggs and by Mr. Robinson equate with the hate that at least Mr. Robinson says he had toward Mr. Kirk. So we don't know what that is. We don't know. There's a gap between what it is that Mr. Kirk said and stood for.
1: I mean, I watched a lot of Charlie Kirk and a lot of his events. And to me, this was a guy who was not a hater. This was a guy who had love in his heart for people of all perspectives. And he had his opinions. He thought what was right, what was wrong. But he cared about his opponent so much, he gave him a platform, gave him a microphone, gave him an opportunity to debate him, and was willing to engage them. I mean, he didn't believe in shouting down and insulting. He didn't use curse words, or he wasn't hateful. I mean, this guy was open. He was caring. To me, he had just the best qualities of a human being. And, you know, for that, he was killed. He had his beliefs. He had his Christian beliefs about marriage. And those were important to him. But no, he was not hateful, and he didn't deserve to die because of his, quote, hateful statements, which that wasn't, that was what Tyler Robbins said about Charlie Kirk. That wasn't Charlie Kirk. That's my view. What's yours? 504-556-9696. Let's welcome our good friend, great contributor, Rusty from New Orleans. What's happening, Rusty? How are you? Welcome aboard. Good evening.
2: Good evening, Jeff. Every time I think I got just one or two things to say, you add other issues like this one. Anybody that believes in just having two genders, they consider people that are hateful. So there's no... that guy's really off his rocker. Yeah. The other thing I wanted to talk about is that woman that strangled her kids. I hope that women are not going down the pathway thinking they can murder their children and somehow it's okay. But I'd like to add one thought to that. I did some research in this, and the husband knew that she had these thoughts. I don't know why he wasn't put on trial as well. And, you know, so again, and they're putting too much on the fact that all this stuff in the last 20 or 30 years now on medication. Anybody that's on medication has the excuse now to kill people. It's become outrageous. Okay, that's number two. If I can step over for one more, unless you wanted to say something.
1: No, all I was going to say is that there's no excuse for what she did.
2: Yeah.
1: The medication, whatever she was going through. I mean, the husband who did that to his five kids, supposedly under some kind of psychosis, they took 2 hours and convicted him, put him on death row. So that was another case. So this is murder, and I think she should have the death penalty, personally.
2: I would think so. The crime of killing little children is sort of
1: three little children strangling them. I mean, it's just barbaric.
2: When I found out yesterday, she jumped from the second floor. I don't know if that suits.

0: And maybe she wanted to cripple herself. Because if you really want to commit suicide, you go to a higher floor than the second floor. But anyway, there was something this morning that you and Doug were talking.
1: Yeah.
0: And you said something about the Chinese students coming into America in large numbers, and that Trump was allowing this. And Doug skirted around the fact. He said, well, that's why you got to hire, not hire, you got to elect people who are reliable. But he kept avoiding that Trump's the one doing this. It's not, Trump is the one allowing all these students to come in his country. It's not
1: right.
0: Some other politician. He avoided that altogether. And I really don't understand this. When we got these issues, such as the one you were talking to him about Chinese coming into American students, everybody who's conservative wants to give Mr. Trump a pass.
1: And not me. Not me.
0: No,
1: I mean,
0: you didn't do it. You didn't do it.
1: I try to be honest about him. You know, I like some of the things he does, but I mean,
0: right.
1: You know, I'm not on the same page with him on data centers. I'm not on the same page
0: right.
1: with vaccines. I'm not on the same page right. with him on Chinese students. And then he's all for Chinese buying up farmland. I'm like, no, that's not good either. No, we don't want the Chinese buying up farmland.
0: Well, so. Jeff, what do you think his thinking is on some of these issues?
1: He's pro-business. He's pro-business. He thinks these data centers are great. He thinks these schools need these Chinese students to stay open. He thinks that farmland prices will go down if you can't sell them to Chinese that have lots of money. I'm looking at the national security aspect of our enemy having farmland all over.
0: Yes.
1: I'm looking at the national security aspect of having 600,000 spies. Rusty, we got to go to a break. Hang on with us and we'll finish up with you, okay? We got to go
0: all
1: to
0: right,
1: a quick timeout. We'll be back with more right after this on He Said, She Said on WGSO.
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5: Louisiana Radio Network, I'm Andrew Greenstein. The Louisiana Department of Revenue sends letters to almost 23,000 taxpayers letting them know that they have until Friday to cash their tax refund checks before the money goes into unclaimed property. Department spokesman Byron Henderson says if that happens, those checks become void and they can claim that money in one of two ways.
6: The first method is to visit revenue.louisiana.gov/unclaimed refund, or you can complete and return to us the voucher that's attached to the letter.
5: The Berkshire Grocery Arena in Bossier City will host the Southern Collegiate Athletic Conference Men's and Women's Basketball Championships for the next 3 years. Commissioner Dwayne Hanbury says this is a huge milestone for the league, which includes Centenary College in Shreveport.
7: These type of things and these type of venues are generally not what our student athletes get to participate in.
5: The 2027 event will be held February 26th to the 28th. LRN.
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1: 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So we do have breaking news in Minneapolis. You have one dead, several injured, including two officers in a shooting there. We'll try to get more information. Minneapolis is a scene of all kinds of chaos. They have incredibly horrible leaders. They got wokeness all over the place. And that's going to lead to crime. That's going to lead to chaos. And that's what we have in these blue cities. It's a sad situation. All right, let's get back to our friend Rusty. Want to give him a chance to finish his comments. Rusty from New Orleans, welcome back, sir.
0: Jeff, are these students being vetted? I mean, you got all kinds of Chinese that entered the border when Biden was president. And, I mean, there were massive numbers. So I'm wondering how much they're vetting these students that are coming here. I don't feel, to be honest with you, I don't feel Trump is as ambitious enough to, that's a poor choice of words, to get rid of people that are a threat to our society. He wouldn't be letting all
1: I will say this. I think they are vetting more, and they're being more aggressive about vetting than the Biden administration was, but that's not saying much.
0: Yeah.
1: But yeah, I am hearing that the vetting process has been beefed up. So that would be good. Supposedly, the Chinese students that have ties to the Chinese Communist Party, that their visas are being revoked. Hopefully that's true. I would just say this. Every Chinese student in this country probably has some kind of tie to the Chinese Communist Party.
0: Right.
1: I can't imagine any Chinese student being here that's not somehow connected, okay? I don't think China just allows their people just to go all over the world without having a good grasp of who they are and what they're going to do.
0: Yeah,
1: so they don't have any freedom there. I just saw a report, Rusty, the other day that the guy who was leading the freedom movement in Hong Kong, he's been jailed. He's been convicted. All he was doing was trying to promote freedom. So they've cracked down on freedom in China. So, yeah, I don't think they're allowing people to freely come to the U.S. To study. No.
0: Absolutely not. You're absolutely right. They wouldn't be allowing them to come here if they didn't trust them to be faithful to their communist nation.
1: Sure. Right. Right.
0: So, Jeff. Okay,
1: yes, sir.
0: Appreciate it.
1: All right, my friend. Thank you. That is Rusty with us in New Orleans, 504-556-9696. One other issue, and then we'll get back to the phone calls. So there is an interesting story going around about Lane Kiffin, the new LSU coach. And supposedly when he was at Alabama, Coach Nick Saban, his boss, was so worried about his behavior with college girls that, he had to talk to all the coaches and tell them to, stop it. And because according to reports, you had Lane Kiffin hitting the bars looking for the quote-unquote hotties. His wife was not with him. She was in California, stayed there. And the pair would eventually divorce during Kiffin's last year in Tuscaloosa. And he had a reputation as a ladies' man, constantly in the bars, trying to pick up the college girls. At least on one occasion, an Alabama staffer had to go to a pub to return to retrieve a golf cart that Kiffin had left there the night before. Now, has this guy matured? I mean, now he's at LSU. Is he going to be hanging out at the college bars near LSU? That's a good question. Another person told the author that Kiffin was in the bar so much they were afraid he would, quote, drink himself to death. Saban wasn't happy because you know how straight-laced Nick Saban is. And according to multiple Alabama sources, this behavior of Kiffin was so bad, he upset so many people that he never had a chance of succeeding Saban as coach of Alabama and will never be coach of Alabama, according to reports. We'll see about that. We'll see. I wouldn't be surprised if Lane Kiffin stays here a little while, but is lured away either by the NFL or by Alabama. And I can't imagine him turning either one down to stay here. We'll see. 504-556-9696. Our good friend Paul is with us in the Gem State, the great state of Idaho. What's happening, Paul? How are you? Good evening. Welcome.
9: Hi, Jeff. How are you?
1: Hey, doing great, Paul.
9: I hope Mimi's okay.
1: Yeah, she's got some health issues, but thank you. Keep her in your prayers. Thank you.
9: I will. Yeah. I was just going to say again, all those English name is Lucifer, and I still, we're getting in trouble with those people. It's going to be bad, Jeff.
1: Trouble with what people now?
9: The Brother Muslimhood.
1: Oh, okay. Muslim Brotherhood. Okay. How is that in Idaho? Are there a lot of Muslim Brotherhood members up there in Idaho?
9: No. There's a few, but not like you got over there, where they're trying to take over and stuff.
1: Minnesota and Michigan's like a hotbed of Islamic faith. You see a lot of it going on in those two states.
9: Mm-hmm. And that's your religion has hate. You know, Jesus don't hate. But Muhammad does.
1: So what should we do now that we have millions of Muslims that are living here now? What should be the approach in dealing with it?
9: Deportation. Yeah, just get them all right.
1: How do you do that? You got 4.5 million Muslims. I mean, if they're not breaking the law, you know, if they're just going about their lives, we should deport them?
9: Well, no, not good people. It's like the Mexican that love family, the family Mexican. They're good people, you know. They might be illegal, but, you know, they do good. They don't take. They, you know, they respect America. And I just don't like nobody that don't respect America, man. If you don't respect it, get the hell out.
1: Well, we should never allow people in here that don't love our country, right? That don't want to abide by our Constitution. That we have a lot of people here that hate America. You're right. And they want to bring about the destruction of America. And then when Biden opened the borders, Paul, we had tens of millions of people flow in here. We don't know where they are. We don't know what they're doing. We don't know how many are terrorists. So it's a threat.
9: That's what doom is. I got on the Trump train. I've been on there since the beginning, and I'm on there, and I'm just hanging on tight. You know, you might have to pay a little more.
1: Good for you. Hey, I'm still on the Trump train. I was there from day one. From the came down the escalator. I was there.
9: Yeah, I was watching you on TV when you were doing that.
1: Yeah. Well, I hope you still watch Saturdays at 1:00. We're on Real America's Voice. All right, my friend. Yeah. Thank you.
9: All right, Jeff. See you later.
1: Thank you. Thank you, Paul. Yeah. So, I mean, I'm on the Trump train. I'm a supporter. I believe in the president. I think the majority of what he does is good. But you got to call him out when, you know, he's not on the right track. I think he could have handled the Epstein thing a lot differently. That shouldn't be an issue now, but it still is. So that should have been handled differently. And then, of course, we talked about some of the other ones from, you know, vaccines to the, Chinese students. And, you know, I'm not a cheerleader for data centers. But, you know, many people are. Many people think it's great economic development. Think, we got to, you know, beat the Chinese. Well, one way to beat the Chinese is not allow the Chinese in here to spy. You know, not allow the Chinese in here to steal our secrets. So that's a great way to beat the Chinese. All right, my friend. Thank you. That's Paul with us in Idaho. Next in line, let's go down to Sulphur and say hello to our good friend, Miss Kathy, our crack researcher. How are you doing, Miss Kathy?
10: Good evening, Jeff. I hope Miss Mimi feels better. I've been praying for
1: Thank you.
10: I'm praying for people that were injured by vaccines too. So that's going to be an issue in the front. So I'm glad for people speaking out, particularly on Twitter X. So they
1: and that's millions and millions of people there. Millions of people.
10: Oh yeah, they're really debating it left and right and upside down and. And they're bringing out a lot of information, and I've been emailing you a lot of it. Also, I came across the article by Breitbart. If Miss Patty could put it on the broadcast page, Elon Musk says that humanoid robots are going to outproduce humanity in 10 years. This is what he's saying. I'm not making it up.
1: Now, he's also saying that none of us are going to need to work.
10: Yeah.
1: And we're all going to, money will just grow on trees and we'll all just have robots. Everyone, robots will do everything. That doesn't sound like a great life to me. I don't know about you, Miss Kathy. That doesn't sound great to me.
10: Not really. No. Yeah. That makes it, I'm thinking about all the horrifying dystopian sci-fi movies that were made in the past about humans allowing robots or computers doing all their work, and they just lay around, and that's how you get conquered. So I'm thinking of Terminator and all the a lot of the 1950s B movies that that machines will be taking over everything, and it was once in the 1970, it was called the Bottom Project. I'm going to email it, get you more information about it. It's about a computer that takes over the world.
1: Well, I saw the Terminator movies, and that was enough for me. And I saw there was another movie, iRobot with Will Smith.
10: That one's
1: about
10: a
1: robots. Yeah. Mm-hmm.
10: And
1: We're there. We're getting there.
10: And also, I'm afraid of singularity. That even though I like Elon Musk for all the good stuff he's doing, but putting implants in the human brain to be connected to a computer, to me, that's a little too much for me. That is a little too much. Because we are excuse me, made in the image of our Lord, our dear Father in heaven. And any tinkering that doesn't benefit humanity in the long run is to me a blasphemy to the Holy Spirit. Because this, this human form, even though it's flesh, we have a human soul. We're actually a soul in a human body.
1: Yeah, I mean that's a very good point. And some of these tech bros, I mean, they're pushing toward this singularity, which I guess a definition of it would be when artificial intelligence surpasses human intelligence.
10: Mm-hmm.
1: And, you know, or some say it's when, you upload your mind into a computer and you can live through a computer and you don't need your physical body, but you're living in the cloud, so to speak. I mean, it's just crazy.
10: All right.
1: Well, we got about 30 seconds. Any final comments?
10: Go out and vote. I double checked my voting status today over at the courthouse in Lake Charles. Mm-hmm. I'm all set. Mm-hmm. So I'm ready to boogie when the time comes.
1: All right. Good deal. All right, Ms. Kathy, thank you. Yeah, we'll get that posted for you, and we'll come back with more 504-556-9696 right here on He Said, She Said. We'll be right back.
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1: Hi, welcome back. Let me tell you about a big race coming up in Jefferson. It's the 24th Judicial District Court, Division F, and one of the candidates there is a man with incredible experience, more than three decades. His name is Joe McMahon. And he's built a record that speaks for itself. Started off as an Orleans Parish prosecutor, putting away violent offenders, and then established a very respected, popular private practice right here in Jefferson. Over the years, he's litigated thousands of civil cases across all of South Louisiana, including 1,000 right here in Jefferson Parish. He's tried more than 150 jury trials. Incredible experience. He's also got leadership in a very high-stakes class action lawsuit that was particularly important to me and a lot of us here in Jefferson, the red light traffic camera tickets, and helped get those removed from Jefferson Parish. So he's got depth, he's got balance, got quite a career, and few attorneys can match that experience. So Joe McMahon, he's ready. Prove it in the courtroom, and he's ready to serve as your judge. 24th Judicial District, Division F. Learn more at McMahon, that's M-C-M-A-H-O-N, McMahonForJudge.com. All right, let's take some calls. 504-556-9696. To the Buckeye State we go in the Queen City. The one and only Cash Money joining us this evening. What's happening, Cash? What's going on?
14: Oh, tired as usual. This world so upside down. What would you like to talk about? Let's talk about assimilation with some serious standards. You can't be coming over here thinking you're going to wear some burkas and have your own communities and your own courts. And no, you're not assimilating. We need standards. And if you break one assimilation, you're Gandhi, the whole family. Bye. We're not going to play anymore. You have the opportunity to come to this free world, and we Americans know the whole world has taken advantage of us for 50 years, and you all think it's a game that we can't change immediately. You're wrong. And no one's considering the actual military. I mean, we've got a lot of people fighting all over the world. You know how many we've got right here standing, sitting in America, waiting to be backup to those? We got backups to backups. And the line is so long to get in, we're going to have to go to every state, every city, all at the same time. Nobody gets to run and hide in a corner and line up them airplanes. Send them right out of here. Boom, boom, boom. They've manipulated us far too long. No one's assimilating. No one follows the rules. Now, I've been listening to everybody talk about Trump making a few bad moves. You know, he's still got very bad advisors. He's getting rid of them one at a time, weeding them out here and there, but there's still a few in there. Hell, let's just, you know, think about Vance and what I personally am.
1: What do you think of Vance? I know you've had some run-ins with him, haven't you?
14: Mm-hmm. I think he's another Mike Pence going to stab Trump in the back in the midnight hour come 28. But Trump's going to run for 28. We're going to prosecute these treasonous pigs in the swamp.
1: Wait. Hold the phone. Yeah. You think he's going to run for a third term?
14: Well, once we complete draining the swamp with thorough prosecutions and we put real people, thousands of them, in jail for running a treasonous coup upon America, like we're moron idiots, breaking rules left and right, acting like total accountability ain't coming back later, and all these Statue of Liberty, you think you're going to use the rules and the standards that have been set up for America to actually beat us? See, that's why we need my solution. I need to talk to Mr. Trump. Did I tell you I talked to Elon Musk. He liked me on Trump's website. He followed me. I said, come pick me up in Cincinnati. Let's fly up to the White House and we'll pitch Trump.
1: But he was together. He was down here in Louisiana not long ago. They're setting up SpaceX down here.
14: I just want to meet anybody who's really trying to fight hard for America, because what I'm spewing, ain't nobody else spewing, Jeff.
1: Okay, so you got Elon Musk following you? Okay, wow.
14: No, but see, I don't handle this electronic devices. I'm just on it. I'll hit the little comment section, hit the microphone, start talking. I don't even know how to communicate with people, send them a message. Whenever I'm sending them a message, it's public. I don't even know what I'm doing. And everybody knows it, but that ain't the point. My message never changes, ever.
1: Right.
14: I've been so consistent for 30 years. And everybody, you know, where's the contradiction in this all? We're corrupt. And this, now, we were talking about the Chinese earlier, and you just don't know how many are here that are ready to fight against us. I'm worried
1: we don't know.
14: All storing guns in these storage bins that have literally popped all over this country in the last 30 years, and you wonder why. Ain't nobody got that much stuff. Nobody paying a monthly bill. Why? Because that's where all the danger is going to come from when the stuff breaks out. But what the rest of the country, the world don't understand is our military. Our military, including the National Guard, is a beautiful thing. Well trained.
1: We're up against it.
14: We're going to get it.
1: All right.
14: We're going to win.
1: You heard it. You heard it from the man himself.
14: Thank you, sir.
1: Thank you. Cash money. Thank you to Ms. Patty in the studio for joining us tonight. And we'll be back tomorrow at 7 to do it again for the morning edition of Ringside. Keep it right here. Next up is American Ground Radio on WGSO.
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